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3: 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Dennis Prager is a legend and one of the most influential speakers and respected thinkers of our time, with a contagious passion for preserving our American heritage and Judeo-Christian values. And now you can hear his new show, Timeless Wisdom with Dennis Prager, with all the laughter, amazing intellect, and witty discussions you know and love.
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5: The topic is when one spouse has an affair. I have said on many occasions that I think it's a very big mistake for a marriage to automatically end because one of the spouses had an affair. I have always felt that, and I felt that before I ever married, and I feel that today. So this is a lifetime of consistency. I may be consistently wrong, but this is something I've never wavered on, that an affair should automatically, that's the key word here, automatically. There are times when an affair reveals such fractures in a marriage that, of course, it's going to dissolve. Or as someone, one of the spouses just repeatedly does it, then who are you married to? You're married to somebody who keeps making love to other people. Here are my questions to you. Number one, has this happened in your marriage and you went on to survive? If that has happened, either the wife or the husband has had an affair and you have somehow been able to go on in the marriage, and for the marriage to actually not only go on ultimately successfully, but even perhaps better, as I have heard it on occasion, I'd like you to call me. I'd like people to hear. If hearing from you who have undergone this is more effective than hearing from me theoretically talk about it.
4: In a world where more and more people decide what's right and wrong based on how they feel, what happens when feelings become the only moral standard? If emotions alone define truth, then who decides why murder, theft, or violence are wrong? And if someone feels justified in destroying property or harming others, on what basis can society say they're wrong? For 50 years, Dennis Prager has challenged audiences around the world to think deeply about the moral foundations of civilization. In his new book, If There Is No God, he confronts the biggest questions of human existence. Why does evil go unpunished? Why do innocent people suffer? And can morality survive without God? 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
4: Asked the state repeatedly and tried to compel the state unsuccessfully to turn over their SNAP enrollment rolls so we could ascertain such basic facts as, are these people even legally eligible to receive these benefits? And the state has refused, absolutely categorically refused. And in fact, the state has spent millions of dollars in court for the singular purpose of trying to prevent the state from ascertaining the identity of a single SNAP recipient in the entire state of Minnesota. Think about what this does to public trust, social trust, people's faith in the system, right? Imagine in a community, a working class community in the Twin Cities, say a native Minnesotan who works as a lineman or works as a construction worker, works in any job that requires hard work, dedication, focus, who's worried about his ability to support for and provide.
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7: Thousands of Ethiopians are now at risk of deportation after a federal judge allowed the Trump administration to end protections for them.
8: It's the latest of several court rulings to strip protections from more than a million people who have been allowed to legally live and work in the United States. The ruling denied a request from an organization to postpone the termination of relief known as temporary protected status while the group's legal challenge plays out. I'm Mark Mayfield.
7: California drivers have a need for speed. Here's Tammy Trujillo.
9: While most California drivers know speed limits are important, many totally ignore them. That's according to a new study from the AAA Foundation for Traffic Safety. One in three drivers say they don't follow speed limits because they think no one else does. Many think driving 10 miles per hour over the limit is normal, and over half say keeping up with traffic is safer than following the law. Drivers also say speeding saves time and that it's okay to speed so you don't hold up traffic and when you want to get to your destination faster. Experts warn that speeding's a factor in nearly 30% of deadly crashes. I'm Tammy Trujillo.
7: Now here's National Weather Service meteorologist Andrew Rourke with your Answer weather forecast.
10: Mostly sunny and hot out there. Valley temperatures, mid-90s to 105 degrees. Not much relief towards the coast either, with temperatures mostly in the 80s, with some lower 90 readings towards the eastern end of the coastal sections. Overnight, not too many low clouds at all. Mostly clear. Lows will remain above normal. Tomorrow, high temperatures will range from 95 to 103 in the valleys and from about 82 degrees to 92 degrees for the coast. The beaches will be still a little cooler with highs in the mid-70s.
7: 89 in downtown L.A., 93 degrees in Fullerton. 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
14: Okay, Larry. Well, I can tell you the world is...

0: something we could get through even in that that session before the November elections, or even when they return after the November elections, because it shouldn't really be a partisan issue at all. Doesn't matter what the political makeup of the religious or ministry is. We don't care about that either. It's just about having a level playing field for Americans who are working in our country, especially Americans who are working providing services in the faith communities. And they're always doing it at less of the same, at the less of the income levels we know, if you're working in the non-profit sector than if you work in the for-profit sector. They should not be punished for saving money, and they shouldn't have to be, they shouldn't have to pay more for saving money than investors on Wall Street.
1: And once again, I think that's why it's so important. These issues are the type of things that Jordan is working on and his team are working on all the time that you may not hear about. But it is important to show people that, you know, at the ACLJ and ACLJ Action, we truly believe that standing up for things like your First Amendment rights, your freedom of religion, your freedom of speech shouldn't come with also a price tag. You shouldn't be punished for choosing to go into ministry and things like that. And here is another example of finding ways that our system maybe imposes, not necessarily on purpose, but imposes restrictions or punishment on people of faith because their choice was to go into ministry. And so I think it's important sometimes to showcase these things to our audience that you may not even think about existing.
0: And I think it's cool, Logan, that they're coming to us. Organizations like this, companies are coming to us for our expertise in dealing with Congress, in dealing with the federal agencies like the SEC, which, again, you might not think ACLJ, SEC, but remember, ACLJ took down IRS. So we do have a lot of work that we've done with agencies, and we understand their rulemaking power. We also, of course, understand Capitol Hill and when something should be bipartisan like the Invest Act, so that any, again, faith-based ministry has the same retirement plan options available to them as any for-profit company. That's all we're asking for.
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3: With SRI News, I'm Keith Peters in Washington. Senator Darlene Graham, sister of the late Senator Lindsey Graham, made a high-profile misstep a week before she faces a runoff election in her bid to hold on to the South Carolina seat to which she was appointed last month.
4: Darlene Graham is serving as interim senator, but also competing in a special Republican primary to replace her brother. On Tuesday night in Newberry, she said, "National security is not my thing," when asked a question about Taiwan and the South China Sea and how that relates to U.S. national security. Lindsey Graham was known for his foreign policy involvement and multiple trips abroad to shore up U.S. relationships in foreign countries. Her opponent, Congressman Ralph Norman, said that Graham is not experienced enough to serve in the U.S. Senate, something he said is supported by her response at the debate.
3: Correspondent Meg Kennard reporting. This is SRN News.
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6: Keeping you informed and engaged now more than ever. 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And now your host, Logan Seculo.
2: Second half hour, Seculo. Thanks for joining us. Phone lines are open for you. We're going to take some calls, 1-800-684-3110. In the next segment, we're going to head not only to the state of Florida to hear about the elections that happened down there and how they rebuked a lot of the sentiment that is happening around the country. Because you know what? It seems like Florida is one of those last few states where even the Democrats tend to vote in a way that's at least somewhat rational. We'll talk about that in the next segment. We'll be joined by Jeff Balaban, head of ACLJ Jerusalem, so you can probably guess where that conversation may be heading. We are also talking about, of course, state of California, what's going on there, and the state of polling in general. Let's actually quickly take Mary real quick in Georgia on line one, who's got a question I think a lot of people ask in the year of 2026. Go ahead, Mary.
7: I want to know why people put so much into polling when most of us have cell phones and cell phones block that kind of a call. So we're not polled at all.
2: Yeah, Mary, I think a lot of people have this conversation a lot. And even some of us that, you know, maybe the call makes it through. You know how many quote unquote polls I've hung up on because I'm like, I don't know who this is or who's calling me.
1: Also, knowing if it's a real poll or a push poll.
2: Yeah, like I always say no, thank you, and it didn't use.

0: Dave and Mark Levin here. Our number, 877-381-3811, 877-381-3811. You know, when I was a teenager, we had a jump in gasoline prices much bigger than you see now. In fact, it makes the price of gasoline now, inflation adjusted, very low. What happened was we relied so heavily on foreign oil from the Arab countries, OPEC was their cartel, that they decided they were going to punish us in our position on Israel. They decided that after Israel won the 67 war and the Yom Kippur war, that they would put pressure on the United States. Now, back then, we were united against this sort of thing, the Democrat Party and the Republican Party. There was not widespread anti-Semitism. There was not widespread Israel hating. Of course, back then, we didn't have as many immigrants from the Middle East as we have today, among other things. We didn't have such an enshrined Marxist ideology in our schools. They were liberal, but not like this. And yet, that's what OPEC did. They turned the screws on us, and the price of gasoline really went significantly high. In fact, there was a point at which it went so high that Nixon and then Ford were struggling with this. Ford had a button they put out, whip inflation now or win, I remember that. And during the latter part of the Nixon administration, we had odd days and even days for people to get gasoline. That's how short we were. We have none of those problems today. None. None. But I remember that people were complaining about the oil companies. They were blaming the oil companies. They were blaming the oil companies for profiteering. Even though it was OPEC and was the Arab states, they're profiteering, and there was calls to nationalize the oil companies. There were calls to break them up even further than they were broken up 100 years ago. Even though our oil companies actually control a very small percentage of the world production of oil. But I remember the focus was on oil companies. We needed to hate oil companies. And I was a rare voice, a young guy, in high school and then college, defending the oil companies. Defending the oil companies. Against the lies and the smears and against what OPEC was doing. And quite frankly, our own politicians. So now the subject is AI data centers. We're all supposed to hate AI data centers. So we literally have governors who are banning them or are making the approval process so impossible that they are going to greatly lengthen the amount of time it takes to build them because they can't get approved and all the rest of it. And what's the problem? Well, you have the same problem out there that they talked about with fracking, which is a lie, that they're polluting our water. They're not polluting our water, okay? Fracking doesn't pollute our water. AI data centers don't pollute our water. Then we get to the energy issue. Now, what's interesting about this, I've been talking about our electrical grid for decades now. I've had experts on this show. I've had experts on my Fox show about how we need to build up our infrastructure and protect it. Precious little's been done. Part of the reason, again, is states, particularly blue states, their regulations, their hate for energy companies, their hate for capitalism. And these politicians have sabotaged and obstructed the upgrading of our electrical grid. Now they're complaining that these AI data centers will suck up too much of our electricity, too much of our energy. Well, there are two solutions for that, aren't there? Stop obstructing and sabotaging efforts to strengthen and expand our electrical grid, which needs to be done anyway. And support the move by the President of the United States that would allow these data center companies to build their own energy sources. It could be a number of energy sources, including mini nuclear energy sources. But the same people who attack the electrical grid and won't allow it to expand, the same people who attack oil and gas production are attacking nuclear energy. And so when you don't have energy in a modern industrial society, you can't build things, let alone expand things. That's the truth. Now, the funny thing is, our competitors, some of whom are our enemies, they're not so constrained. They're not constrained by Josh Shapiro in Pennsylvania, or Hochul in New York, or Newsom in California, or Pritzker in Illinois. They're not constrained by any of that. And so they're plowing ahead, especially China. And if they get ahead of us, not because they're better than us, smarter than us, they have more resources than us, but because we have this problem where we like to commit economic and military suicide, then they will control the future. They will control the future of technological advancements, of computerization, and all that comes with it. Military cutting-edge technologies, space cutting-edge technologies, healthcare cutting-edge technologies. The communist Chinese will leapfrog us and leave us in the dust because we won't be able to catch up. And so I hear, well, they're very unattractive. I can imagine that was said before the skyscrapers were built in many of our cities, Mr. Producer. 120 years ago. I can imagine that before the mass production of steel, before Carnegie. I can imagine that. I can imagine there may have been some opposition in parts of our country that weren't fully developed or developed at all, over having steel bridges built across creeks, across rivers, across waterways. I can imagine there was a lot of objection. I can imagine there was a lot of objection even before that. The Intercontinental Railway System, with those loud railroad engines and those loud, you know, tracks, and all the noises that come with it, and certainly back then the steam engine and all the pollution that came with that. I can imagine that some people were adversely affected and they didn't want that either. In other words, I can imagine that in one place or another, for one reason or another, if governors had had their way, if local councils had had their way, if a certain party, the Democrat Party back then was like it is today, which it wasn't, we would not have had an industrial revolution. And you wouldn't have all the incredible products that you have access to today, and not just products, conveniences of life. Things that sustain us today. Manufacturing of homes, of automobiles, of refrigerators, of washers and dryers. And the list goes on and on and on and on. I can imagine. And if you think we outsource too much today, you just wait. I'd rather not, but you just wait. 20 years hence, if some of us are still around, but certainly our children and grandchildren will be, you just wait and see what these degrowthers, as I call them, as I've written about them in American Marxism, an entire chapter, you just wait and watch. out of these degrowthers who have now seized on the AI data centers, as they seized on the oil industry, as they used climate change. You just watch. And now we're being told, I just watched Brett Baer on Fox, he just said this is a campaign issue. And so you start to see Republicans running for the hills. And they are backed. They are backed by some of these pseudo-conservatives who do not believe in the market system, who believe in intervention by government. I don't know how much more there can be at $40 trillion in the hole and $300 trillion in the hole when you count already entitlements. Socialist-like pseudo-conservatives. They're all in. Now, it's easy to find a farmer or maybe a small community and say, look at this. Look what they're doing to this farmer and their small community. I get it. But that can't be permitted to determine for the entire country and for the rest of time where we're going to be with AI data centers. They would have you believe that they create poison. They don't. They would have you believe that they suck up all the energy. They don't. They would have you believe that they don't create jobs. They do. Not just jobs in the data center, but may I say, downstream in other businesses. And they pay enormous amount of taxes. I know this. I'm broadcasting to you right now from Loudoun County, Virginia, where there are more AI data centers than anywhere else in the country, and it's not even close. 80% of them are right here in the eastern part of Loudoun County. Four of them are about 2-3 miles away, and they're being constructed, three of them. One of them is already constructed from where our home is in Loudoun County, on a fairly busy road in a corner. Of course we all rather have trees there and water there and so forth and so on. But we need these cutting edge, you know, technologies for the brain power. For the brain power. And let me tell you something about AI data centers. People keep saying they're going to cost us all these jobs. They're going to cost us all these jobs. Can you imagine 100 years ago? Well, yet again, we can't have refrigerated trucks. They're going to cost us all these jobs. Or even before that, we can't have the automobile. They're going to put all the horse-driven wagons out of business. I mean, you can always talk that way because it's true. As things move forward, they'll be put out of business. Marx was the one who complained about that most. There's never-ending revolution in capitalism, he said, creating dislocation. But I look at it differently. There's never-ending revolution in capitalism that creates longer lives, better food, more homes, safer cars. That's the truth. These AI data centers and the data that comes with them, maybe they'll find a cure for cancer. Maybe they'll find a cure for Alzheimer's. Maybe they'll find all these things. But if you embrace this regressivism, this anti-capitalism, this degrowth stuff, there won't be any of that. There won't be any progress in the health field or any other field. There simply won't. I'll be right back.
1: Mark Levin.
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0: Gold entered 2026 after a historic year. 53 new all-time highs, an average price up 44% year over year, then pushed past $5,500 an ounce in January. Right now it's pulled back, and many in Wall Street analysts are telling clients this is the window before gold pushes back towards new highs. Meanwhile, silver is on track for a sixth year of structural supply deficit, with solar, EVs, electronic, and industrial demand still pulling heavily on the market. And gold's pullback has been fueled by fading Fed rate hopes and massive debt. 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
1: There's a reason liberals line up for a smackdown.

ladies and gentlemen, I declared months ago, that the woke right was pretty much dead. Now, they were busy online. I told you that it's toxic there. It's toxic on X. It's toxic on Facebook. It's just toxic on the Internet. It's a cesspool. That doesn't mean there aren't some good people, but the vast majority are not. I don't even know if the vast majority are actually people, Mr. Producer. But the lowest of the low lives, they're there all day long. All day long, because that's where they get to be seen and heard. As moronic and vile as so many of them are. Tucker Carlson is done. All the rest of these people are done. Matt Gaetz is done. They're all done. They live online. Again, there's some good people you might want to follow online, but there's some people you might want to block because they're not good for your mental health or anything else. That's what was demonstrated in part in Florida last night, as people have picked up.

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4: With SRN News, I'm Keith Peters in Washington. President Trump says the U.S. and Canada have a trade deal, but key terms remain unclear.
5: U.S.-Canadian tariffs averted for now, with President Trump saying the last-minute deal to delay the 50% tariffs is what he calls a very fair deal for both.
6: We're doing certain things. We've got to give something, and we're doing certain things. They were paying a high number. We're reducing it a little bit. It's good for everybody. But our farmers are going to be thrilled. Our manufacturers are going to be thrilled. And basically, we have no tariffs going into Canada anymore.
5: The agreement avoids tariffs on $20 billion worth of Canadian imports. Trump notes it's all subject to the finalization of documents. I'm Julie Walker.
4: 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This is SRN News.
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10: 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Adam Carolla, investigative journalist Nick Shirley, Steve Hilton, Larry O'Connor, Alex Marlowe, Mike Gallagher, and more. 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

0: hate the phase out these breaks. Here we be. Where do we be? Here we are. Ain't our friends at the International Fellowship of Christians and Jews, who we love. Anti-Semitism is continuing to rise around the world every day, including right on the Internet in our country and in the Democrat Party. And the Jewish people continue to pay the price, from growing threats against Jewish communities to acts of violence, harassment, and intimidation. Many Jewish families are living with fear simply because they're Jewish. 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That's why the International Fellowship of Christians and Jews is working every day in Israel and around the world, helping to provide security, emergency assistance, food, and critical care for vulnerable families in the Holy Land as well. 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Hatred continues to spread, we see that, but compassion and action can make a difference, and that's where you come in, Mr. and Mrs. America, we see that too. 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That's L-E-V-I-N for thefellowship.org. levinforthefellowship.org. All right, I've given this piece enough attention. You get the drift. He ends by saying, there's no military solution. That's why Abraham Lincoln had to fire so many generals. That's why other presidents have had to work around other generals. And that's why we don't win wars as often as we should anymore, because of people like this. The hell's his name again, Rich? John Schindler, who's been in the intelligence bureaucracy most of his life, who's been in the national security bureaucracy most of his life, not as a winner, not during times when we won wars, but as a man who believes we need to manage our decline. Our military decline, our geopolitical decline, our decline. And how dare I speak out and stand up against lowlives like him.
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8: With SRN News, I'm Jason Walker. United Arab Emirates suspending all trade with Iran after saying it has come under renewed fire from Tehran. It is a move that further isolates the Islamic Republic, already suffering under U.S. sanctions as well as a blockade. Forecasters are warning of the likelihood of another tropical cyclone that could approach Hawaii by the weekend after Lala claimed the lives of two people. National Hurricane Center says its conditions appear conducive for a tropical depression to form, probably in the next 48 hours in the east-southeast of the island. Prince Harry and wife Meghan are returning to the United Kingdom, but they will not be resuming any roles or duties as working members of the royal family. This is SRN News.
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0: 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Our number, 877-381-LEGO-SCHINDLERS. There you have it. Incoherent and illiterate
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0: 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You can expect more of this, America. The midterms are going to be tough. We're going to fight them and help fight for the good guys here. We could lose the House. We could lose the Senate. Who knows? They will look for scapegoats, but they won't look in the mirror. The quality of the candidates, the fact that there's a historical trajectory here, the fact that even before what's taking place with Iran, we needed to get our act together. And Iran is not even in the top five issues with the American people. So I don't know what they're talking about. They don't know what they're talking about. It doesn't matter what they're talking about, truth be told. I touched on this a little bit last night. I want to continue. There's a young lady by the name of Natalie Harp. My wife Julie and I have gotten to know her very, very well. She's a lovely lady, very attractive lady, very loyal lady, and works her butt off 24/7. And she works for the President of the United States. Now, John Kennedy, you're talking about him or Lyndon Johnson or Bill Clinton, you might go, oh, what's going on there? But Natalie is 35 years old. She had bone cancer. And the prognosis, as I told you last night, was not good. Natalie, unfortunately, was in a situation that too many Americans had found themselves in, whether it's cancer or some other deadly disease. Certain type of accidents and so forth. So the president had campaigned on, and he said, look, I don't understand this FDA where they could take 10, 15, 20 years or longer, caught up in red tape and various committees and so forth. When it comes to individuals who may have 3 months, 6 months, 1 year to live, maybe 2 weeks to live, maybe 2 days to live. And they're not free to use potential medicines that are in the early stages of review by the FDA or that a company thinks can really help the person. Why would we prevent that if they're facing death in the mirror anyway? If they're facing death in the mirror anyway. So President Trump is a consequential president. He really is. And when he's gone and we're on to the next president, we are going to miss him a lot. A lot. And so what did he do? What did he do? He's done many things. He's lowered the price of prescription drugs. Many of you go to the pharmacy to get drugs. You're not paying anything for certain drugs. I don't know how long that can last, but it's true. And what the president decided was, look, we should do something about the situation where these people who are staring at potential death in the eye, in the mirror, can have access to these drugs if they choose to have access to these drugs. One of those individuals was Natalie Harp. Natalie Harp is in full remission now. She doesn't have cancer. She went from a very poor prognosis to being a very vibrant human being. She credits President Trump for this. And I don't blame her. She credits President Trump. And by the way, since then, the FDA has accelerated action on treatments for serious mental and physical illnesses. In other words, it was a big bureaucracy with a lot of red tape. And and Trump has really done more than any president since there's been an FDA to force it to act. What's the point of having an FDA if so many people are facing death or die because of the bureaucratic processes? I'm not saying the health processes, the bureaucratic processes. But in the case of people like Natalie, they have nothing to lose. Their lives are on the line. And we all knew this. It never made any sense to any of us. Well, Donald Trump is a doer. And he did something about it. And Natalie, like so many others, benefited from it. And so she worked for the president in various positions and so forth, and then had an opportunity to work with him directly. And she is his confidential assistant. And she is by his side because he's president of the United States. There are things a president does on Sundays and Saturdays and Mondays and Tuesdays and so forth and so on. You all know this. There has been never even a rumor of any impropriety. But because she is an independent, single, hardworking, self-sufficient woman, which I thought we supported, this guy Assoff, a senator from Georgia who never worked a day in his life, a trust fund baby, and a big-time trust fund baby worth millions from his family, he makes an insinuation on the campaign trail. A horrible insinuation. And, of course, the Democrat media pick right up on it, and they run with it. And they run with an insinuation. It's not even a rumor. They run with an insinuation from a Democrat radical left-wing candidate who's known to lie constantly. He's Jewish and even lies to Jews about Israel. Assoff is his name. Assoff, they call him, but he's Assoff. And so for no reason at all, this poor lady's under attack. CNN does an entire show on her, pretty much. Erin Burnett. Now, I happen to know that some hanky-panky went on there at CNN, and not all of it's been reported. What do you think of that, Mr. Producer? I happen to know there was some hanky-panky among hosts over there. What do you think of that, Mr. Producer? And so the question is, will Erin Burnett dig into that? Will she report on that? How about tapped out Jake Tapper? How about any of them? Will they? And it's well known, may I say, it's well known that the sleaziest people, ready, are in the media. Among the most immoral individuals are in the media. Cheating on their spouses. It's just the truth. Obviously, not all of them. I said it's well known that many of them, that it's that it's among the sleaziest of the sleazy. It truly is. Well, Natalie Harp will get through it. It's very painful for anybody, but particularly somebody who's not really a public figure in any way. And she has scores and scores and scores of people who know her, love her, and will defend her. Not because of the, you know, title that she holds, but because she's genuinely a nice person, a person of great integrity. She's really too good for the city of D.C. May I put it that way, Mr. Producer? I'll be right back.
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0: governor's race in New York, of all places. And Bruce Blakeman is the Republican who's running. I should just say he's the anti-leftist who's running. And he's a good man. He has been an executive before and still is, I suppose, doing a fantastic job. He's pro-cop. He's pro-private property. He's pro-American citizen. He's pro-low taxes. In other words, he's a patriotic American. Bruce Blakeman, how are you, sir?
1: Good, Mark. It's always an honor to be with you.
0: Well, it's my pleasure. We have a lot of people in New York who are listening to you right now. And what do you want to tell them about Hochul and Mondami? They're very down. They're very concerned about what's going on.
1: Well, you know, Mark, I've had philosophical differences with various Democrats throughout the years. We would disagree on policy, whether it's Mario Cuomo or Bill Clinton or Hugh Carey, you name it, Daniel Patrick Moynihan. We would have differences. But this new crowd of Democrats, this DSA, these people are anti-American. Mm-hmm. And Zohran Mamdani has nothing good to say about America. He's a communist. He believes in collectivism. He's very open about that. He's an anti-Semite. He's anti-Christian. And he's anti-American. And Kathy Hochul is completely subservient to him. She does whatever he says. He asked for $5 billion to bail out New York City without requiring them to do spending one penny. And Kathy Hochul is lockstep with Zohran Mamdani. And we are in a death spiral in New York State. Our taxes are the highest in America. Our electric bills are 70% higher than the national average. And Kathy Hochul is the most pro-criminal governor in the United States of America. So I'm running to save our state from these people who will destroy our state. And I'm doing it for our kids and our grandkids. I want to make people happy again. People are miserable under Kathy Hochul.
0: Mm-hmm. I fear this may be the last chance election for this sort of thing. And I'm not blowing smoke, Bruce. I really believe that, because you reach a point of no return. And people in our country, 50 states and territories, can get up and leave, and they're leaving. New York is depopulating, isn't it?
1: Well, we've lost hundreds of thousands of people in the last 4 years. We've lost hundreds of thousands of jobs because corporations have left, because we're so overregulated and high tax. And you know what? They are chasing out high net worth individuals, Mark. Now, every other state in the United States is trying to get high net worth individuals to move into their state. And Kathy Hochul and Zohran Mamdani are chasing them out. It's insane. In the last 4 years in New York State, we've lost $11 billion in tax revenue by high net worth individuals and corporations leaving. It hurts the carpenters, the plumbers, the electricians, the waiters, the waitress, the bartender. It hurts everybody when these people move out, and they just want to tax them and regulate them and regulate them. And they said, enough's enough. We've got money. We can go wherever we want. So they're going to Florida, Texas, North Carolina, South Carolina. So the fact of the matter is we've had a mass exodus, but I want to bring them back. I want to keep our kids and our grandkids here. And the way to do it is cut taxes, cut our utility bills in half, be pro-cop, protect our neighborhoods, and welcome business. Treat business like a partner, not like the enemy.
0: And isn't part of the big problem here that you literally have so many people on the public payroll that you have the Democrat Party that basically kowtows to them and not to the people who are paying all the taxes?
1: Well, it's not only that, Mark. So as we've seen in Minneapolis, we have not-for-profits here that were formed by Kathy Hochul's contributors and her supporters to create an army to be able to win campaigns here in New York. And what they do is they form these not-for-profits. Kathy Hochul funds them. They subsidize them. And then these people get high salaries, maybe $175,000 in some cases, and they're servicing nobody or very few people, and they make these high salaries, and that's the Democratic Party's new organization in New York. We're going to break that up. We're going to bust it up. We're going to end it. No more are we going to fund all of these organizations that don't provide any services, and if they do, they're not quality services, and we're going to save the taxpayers a lot of money, because our budget in New York State is twice the size of Florida, and they've got 4 million more people in Florida. It doesn't make any sense.
0: Isn't that crazy? What can a governor do about judges, too? You've got a lot of activists, left-wing judges, state level.
1: Well, we can control the judges because for the higher court, the governor, for the appellate division, and for our Court of Appeals, which is our highest court, the governor makes those nominations. And right now, we have a lot of woke, left-wing judges who don't follow the law. They have a political bias when they decide cases. And I firmly believe that cases should be decided on the merits. Whether you're a Republican, Democrat, you look at the law, you look at the facts, and decide the case that way. And I'm telling you right now, Mark, I've seen it too many times. Politics here in New York enters the judiciary, and it's not a level playing field.
0: Now, tell people who may not know, and there may be some who don't know, what do you do and what has your executive position been, and what have you done in that position?
1: Yeah, so, Mark, basically I am a governor already. I am the county executive of a county larger than 8 states in population. We have 1.5 million people. We have a budget of $4.3 billion. Our gross domestic product was $81 billion when I came into office. I went on a plan to create economic prosperity and economic development in my county. We are now one of the richest counties in America, and our GDP now is over $131 billion. My economy here in our county is larger than 144 nations in the United Nations. So we have built a big economy, it's vibrant, and we have the lowest poverty rate of any county in the state of New York.
0: Mm-hmm. When we come back, if you don't mind, we'll hold you a little bit. What is your position on the NYPD, the New York Fire Department, all these first responders and so forth who are not getting a lot of respect from Mondami and Hochul? They get a lot of lip service, and most of that isn't even good. Bruce Blakeman, if people want to help, where do they go?
1: BlakemanForNewYork.com.
0: All right, we shall be right back.

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3: With SRN News, I'm Jason Walker. United Arab Emirates suspending all trade with Iran after saying it has come under renewed fire from Tehran. It is a move that further isolates the Islamic Republic, already suffering under U.S. sanctions as well as a blockade. Forecasters are warning of the likelihood of another tropical cyclone that could approach Hawaii by the weekend after Lala claimed the lives of two people. National Hurricane Center says its conditions appear conducive for a tropical depression to form probably in the next 48 hours in the east-southeast of the islands. Prince Harry and wife Meghan are returning to the United Kingdom, but they will not be resuming any roles or duties as working members of the royal family. This is SRN News.
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0: know, for decades, Americans have been holding physical gold in retirement accounts. You know, for the longest time, it wasn't legal to own gold, and then it wasn't legal to use it in your retirement accounts. Well, now it is. Now it is. And people have been putting gold in their retirement accounts for years as a hedge against what? Inflation, massive debt, against geopolitical turmoil. Why else? Because it gains in value. That's the trajectory. But what do you really own, and how is it positioned today for those of you who've done that, who own gold and silver and platinum, whether in a retirement account or held privately in a bank or in your own vault or something? 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Wow. You tell me we only have an hour left, Mr. Producer? Ooh, baby. All right, well, we do have a lot to get to. A lot of stuff that I think will be interesting to you. Now, Harry Enten, the CNN data analyst, he says DSA candidates are winning, and not just in the northeastern blue states. I would actually differ with that. They're winning in some areas outside of the Northeast and outside of the far West. But again, in very blue areas. Now, they might say, well, they won statewide for this nomination, this real nut job, and she is, as a Democrat. Okay, well, they run against Vindman. Now, Vindman is hated by everybody in all parties, isn't he? So that's not exactly a test, Vindman. Now, I think she's running for the Senate, if I'm correct about that. But she's running against a very powerful individual who's currently the senator. So I'm not that worried about that, even though every one of these fights have to be fought. You know, like you're way behind. They must be fought that way. But we have some weak spots, apart from the DSA. Believe it or not, in Ohio, in Iowa, in Alaska, in Texas. And you and I are going to have to...
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7: With SRN News, I'm Jason Walker. Justice Department defending the James Comey prosecution case in the Trump matter. Here's Mike Hempen.
8: The Justice Department says there is, quote, no serious dispute that a social media post of seashells by former FBI Director James Comey could be understood as a threat against President Trump. Prosecutors also call into question Comey's account that he found the seashells in a numerical arrangement 8647 while walking on a North Carolina beach. In the Merriam-Webster Dictionary, the entry for 86 says its meaning is to throw out, to get rid of, or to refuse service. Trump is the 47th president. The arguments and motions Tuesday are the government's most detailed explanation of its indictment. Mike Hemp in Washington.
7: And this is SRN News.
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0: Hello, America. Mark Levin here. Our number, hello, 877-381-3811, 877-381-3811. I mentioned Harry Enten, the data analyst for the Constipated News Network. Let's see if you and I agree with this or not. Cut five. Go.
16: So where are these winds happening? Is there a specific area, or what are you seeing with the numbers?
17: Yeah, okay, you might just say, oh, this is just a phenomenon in the Northeast. This is part of the Acela Corridor. This is just an urban phenomenon. No, not really. I mean, take a look here. Where DSA candidates won primaries for Congress, they're all Democrats. Yeah, you got three in New York. But you got two in Michigan, you got one in Colorado, you got one in Florida.
0: Slow down. Michigan, isn't that the home to Dearbornistan, Mr. Producer? In fact, isn't it the home to the largest Muslim population in the country? Largest Arab population in the country. Okay. And then, we have New York City, another concentration right there. So we get that. Go ahead.
17: Senate, and you got one in Pennsylvania. So this is not just
0: the one in Pennsylvania is in the most Democrat district in America. Can you imagine being elected out of that district? I know exactly where it is. It's North Philadelphia. And Believe it or not, that's where I went to law school. Temple University School of Law, right there on North Philadelphia on Broad Street. And I used to take a, what did I do? I used to take a train. That's right, to North Philadelphia stop out of Elkins Park, my old, where I grew up, my old neighborhood. And I used to walk from the train stop, I'd say about 4 or 5 blocks to Temple Law School. That's on Broad Street. It's a long time ago. That was 40-some years ago. It was very dangerous then, and today it is beyond dangerous. In other words, you have to be out of your mind to do that. I don't care who you are, what race you are, what none of that matters. I'm just telling the truth. Truth shall set you free. I've heard that said somewhere. Just telling the truth. And then the following year, I had a car that I could use, and I would drive down there. The problem was they didn't have much parking, but you do the best you can, you know. It's the middle of the city. Anyway, go ahead, please.
17: Phenomenon in terms of this DSA candidate.
0: I think he said phenomenon at least 10 times in 3 sentences. Yeah, it's a phenomenon. It's not a phenomenon. A phenomenon. So it's phenomenon. Go ahead.
17: Primarily in urban areas, but they are happening across the map, from the Northeast to the Midwest to the Mountain West, and then last night down in the South in Florida. So this is happening across the political map.
0: Yeah, listen, the one in the South of Florida is an anomaly. It truly is. It's an anomaly. And she's running for the Senate, and she's going to lose. And you got this guy, Jolly. This is what I want to focus on, and we'll bring Byron back to talk about this. This guy, Jolly, was a Republican, and he lost to Crist. Remember Crist? How awful that guy was? He'd been the Republican governor, and then he became a Democrat. Then he got elected to the House, and he was defeated. He's basically humiliated himself. He turned hard left. Jolly lost the seat. He was a rhino. He turned hard left. He went on to MSLSD. I tried to get him on the show once, years ago. He wouldn't come on. Now he's running for governor of Florida. He'd be a disaster. I mean, to go, look, let me put this out so people understand this. Ron DeSantis is the greatest governor in modern history. I say modern because I don't know what existed before 70, 80 years ago. Greatest governor in modern history. He and Reagan. But DeSantis, I have to say, the greatest governor, I think, in modern history. And when you live in Florida, you don't wake up worrying about what's going to happen next, like with a Hochul or a Newsom or even an Abbott, I've decided. Mr. Bidder, there's too much weird stuff going on down there. I'm not saying he's horrible. He's not horrible. But he's not DeSantis. DeSantis is a one-in-a-lifetime governor. Right? Trump is a once-in-a-lifetime consequential president. Those of you who live in Florida are really benefiting from both. But the idea that we should ignore DeSantis after he's governor, that's not going to happen. People won't tolerate that. So he has a future. The question is as what and where and what's he want to do? And will the establishment try and stop him? Because now the establishment is in Washington, right? Isn't that the way it works? DeSantis is not in the establishment. But he has been an unbelievable governor on spending, on taxes, on the culture war. He's taken it on. He's wrestled it to the ground in the public schools there. There. I'm here. In the public schools there when I'm there. In the police forces and fire departments where they have these city mayors and others who are trying to DEI. He says, no, we're not doing that. We're not doing that. He confronted Disney that was absolutely out of line, hardcore left, getting involved in political matters, and he put his foot down and he dealt with it and stopped it. He stopped the marijuana industry from getting a big foothold in Florida. You want to smoke pot? Go ahead. Just not in Florida. That's all. Why don't you believe in... Please don't call here. You got the wrong host. I'm not into it. I don't want to discuss it. I don't care. I'm just glad my residence is in Florida. And he's trying to now attack property taxes with really revolutionary slashing in property taxes. You know, he was going to eliminate them across the board over a period of like 5 years, but the legislature stopped him. So now it's only going to be in cases of certain levels of wealth, retirement income, other income, and so forth. So he had fellow Republicans in the legislature run by this idiot speaker. I think his name is Perez or whatever it is, who's very much the rhino, and he has to deal with this guy. He didn't have to for the first 2 years or so of his gubernatorialship, but he's just so good, in my humble opinion. So let's keep going.
17: And it's winning in Democratic primaries. As I said, they are becoming a larger part of the Democratic primary.
0: No, they're not becoming a larger part. They are the Democrat Party. Now, you might say, well, Mark, you're contradicting yourself. Not at all. You have people who are running as DSA. That's one thing. But the larger Democrat Party, let me put it to you this way. You know how I talk about people need to assimilate into our country rather than us assimilating into their culture when they come here? The Democrat Party has assimilated into and embraced the DSA. Whenever you hear them say, we're a big tent, that means that they have surrendered to the ideology, or they believe the ideology. It's only a matter of marketing and language and how to promote it. And I've talked to you about this before. The changes in the Constitution that Buttigieg talks about, that Hakeem Jeffries talk about, that Elizabeth Warren talks, all of them talk about, is to destroy the Supreme Court's independence, destroy it by stuffing it, turning into a Democrat Politburo, destroy the Electoral College, so three-fourths of the nation doesn't have a say in our government, only the Democrats do. Some of them want to eliminate the Senate. Some of them, at least on the way to eliminating the Senate, are talking about packing the Senate by creating two Senate seats in a city out of D.C., and two Senate seats out of a territory that can't even manage itself, Puerto Rico, four Democrats, so the Republicans will never have a majority. That's what they're about. And they want to change the voting system. They want to change the voting system so illegal aliens can slip under the radar. Take away all the barriers, all the requirements for identification. That's what they want to do. That's in their H.R. 1 proposal. And then they're talking about registering people when they're 16 years old just so we can register as many as possible so when they turn 18. That's not why, is it? That's not why at all, is it? Go ahead, please.
17: But actual people casting their ballots, casting their votes for these DSA candidates.
0: All right, I like him. He's getting all worked up. Better argument is the openly out-of-the-closet DSA candidates and the Democrat Party. It's not them versus the Democrat Party. It is just a different dynamic, and basically they agree on more than they disagree on, which is why they say, hey, our tent's open. We're on a tent for everybody. Whereas you and I would say, well, we don't have a tent for everybody. The Klan's not welcome. The Nazis aren't welcome. You know, none of these people are welcome. For them, hey, he's got a Nazi time burned into his chest. That's okay. We need a majority, you know. No scruples at all. We'll be right back.
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21: When George Washington accepted command of the Continental Army, Americans were fighting a king and determined not to replace one form of unchecked power with another. Washington understood the difference between authority and ownership. In 1775, he declared, "When we assume the soldier, we do not lay aside the citizen." Even as commander of America's army, Washington remembered that he remained one of the people, and that the power entrusted to him was never his to keep. He did not fight to rule America. He fought so Americans could govern themselves. Washington's example gave the young nation something more than victory. It gave America a standard for leadership. Those who hold power must remain accountable to the people they serve. Because in a free nation, leadership is not ownership. It is a duty and a trust.
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0: Angie Nixon? Anybody know?
1: No, she didn't play in the Police Story. No, that's Angie's. She's the radical kook that they're talking about. Look at her. She's going to run for the Senate now. She's a nut. Mm-hmm. So the Democrat media will get all behind her now, talk about how fantastic she is. Bonnie Watson Coleman is a Democrat from New Jersey. Did you know that? No, nobody did. But listen to this. This will be brand new to you. Cut 9, go.
2: If we just show up.
1: Wait a minute, is that
2: we're
1: a guy
2: the,
1: or
2: one
1: a gal?
2: Of the most
1: hold on, hold on, hold on, hold on. It's a gal? Whoa. Well, let's start from the top, please. Go right ahead.
2: If we just show up. We're the one of the most diverse states in the whole nation. Mm. We are diverse geopolitically. We are diverse politically. As Democrats, we do not need to be tearing apart one another. We don't need to be talking about socialist Democrats versus conservative Democrats versus moderate Democrats. We're a big tent.
1: They're big tent, ladies and gentlemen. Where are the conservative Democrats? Can you name one? I love John Fetterman. He's not a conservative Democrat. He'd be pretty much a liberal Republican, but I'd take him for sure, 100%. But that's not my point. Where are they? There's some more moderate types, don't get me wrong. And by the way, they had a good night in Florida. Moskowitz is truly a moderate Democrat. He's Jewish, and he's a moderate Democrat, and he won by a significant amount over the Democratic Socialists of America. What's this big tent stuff? Big tent. What are big tents for, Mr. Producer? My wife is going to get very angry with me. A circus, aren't they? Yeah. Although I must say, you mostly have elephants in these big tents, don't you? You don't really have donkeys. You have some donkeys, don't get me wrong. You have some donkeys, but mostly not. Representative Brad Schneider, who's he? Nobody knows. Democrat, Illinois, cut 11, go.
3: And we'll add more members to our caucus than DSA will have endorsed at this point. But that doesn't change the fact that the message DSA is purporting or are supporting and trying to present to the American people is one that some of it is fine, but some of it is very concerning. I don't want to destroy American capitalism. I want to build and fix American capitalism.
1: There is a reptile. Reptile in what sense? Do I mean it to be rude? No, I don't, actually. There's a reptile. What does that mean? He won't be long for the Democrat Party. They won't put up with a guy like that. They won't put up with a guy like that. What's his name? Brad Schneider. Brad Schneider, no. Brad's not going to be there for a long time. I cannot stand the governor of Pennsylvania. This may upset people. This Governor Josh Shapiro. I know a fake, a fraud, and a phony when I see one. He is a chameleon. But when he's not a chameleon, he's a leftist. And yet he's another one who ran as a moderate. He was the Attorney General of Pennsylvania. He ran against a moron. Was nominated for the Republicans, a moron. So he got one of the biggest votes in modern voting history for governor in Pennsylvania, not because he's any good, because the other guy was a moron. That's right, I said it. But anyway, here's a guy who was a delegate to the House of Representatives of Pennsylvania from Abington Township, Pennsylvania, outside of Philadelphia. That township is right next to the township I grew up in, called what, Mr. Producer? Cheltenham Township. Don't you know this already? Well, how would you memorize it? Cheltenham Township, where I was elected to the school board at the age of 19. So he was a you know, the lowest state-level position. You call it the House. It's the House. It's the Assembly in Pennsylvania. It's one of the oldest in the country. That one in Virginia and so forth. And So he was there for a while, and then he ran for another position. Chairman of the county commissioners, there's only three of them, for the entire county of Montgomery County, which used to be Republican. Abington used to be Republican. Cheltenham used to be Republican. Now they're all dark blue Democrat. All of them. The whole county's gone. Couldn't elect a Republican there if your life depended on it. I'm quite serious. Between the liberal women there and the community from Philadelphia pouring over into there, and so it's gone. It's completely gone. It's a mix of all the Democrats you can think of. It's a real rainbow coalition of Democrats and only Democrats. Anyway, I went to high school there. Cheltenham Township High. We played Abington Township High. Jake Tapper, by the way, is from Abington Township. Yeah, but you know what? Reggie Jackson was from my township, Cheltenham Township. Did I ever tell you that, Mr. Producer? Reggie Jackson. Oh, yeah. So this jerk, then he gets elected to the county commissioner. He's the chairman. Then he decides, I'm going to run for attorney general of Pennsylvania. He slips into that. And then he has this easy run for governor. Now he wants to be president. I strongly oppose him. No, not because he's Jewish. Because he's a fraud and a phony and a fool. That's why I oppose him. What do you say about that? I'll be right back.

0: For nearly 3,000 years, Homer's epic poem, the Iliad, has shaped the literary and moral imagination of the West. 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
1: With SRN News, I'm Jason Walker. Justice Department defending the James Comey prosecution case in the Trump matter. Here's Mike Hempen.
2: The Justice Department says there is, quote, no serious dispute that a social media post of seashells by former FBI Director James Comey could be understood as a threat against President Trump. Prosecutors also call into question Comey's account that he found the seashells in a numerical arrangement 8647 while walking on a North Carolina beach. In the Merriam-Webster Dictionary, the entry for 86 says its meaning is to throw out, to get rid of, or to refuse service to. Trump is the 47th president. The arguments in motions Tuesday are the government's most detailed explanation of its indictment. Mike Hemp in Washington.
1: And this is SRN News.
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1: Let us go to Robert, Rock Springs, Wyoming, the great Sirius XM satellite. How are you, sir?
2: I'm doing good.
1: Go right ahead, Mark, my friend. Yes, sir.
2: I just wanted to tell you that I think you are doing an excellent job.
1: Thank you.
2: I appreciate your program. I appreciate everything you say. I agree with everything you say, 100% down the line.
1: Wow. Thank you.
2: And I am a Native American, born and raised on the reservation.
1: Which tribe?
2: Of the leftist, liberal, socialist propaganda that is spewed out all over the reservation.
1: Really?
2: And this, you know, lurching left, you know, to socialism and communism. It really just turns my stomach.

0: anybody know if there is an audio version of No Pants, Matt Gaetz, Ethics Report? Do they put those in audio version, Mr. Producer? I think people all summer long would like to drive across the states and the country with it. I think it couldn't AI create that easily, Mr. Producer? It could, right? Well, maybe somebody who's patriotic plus very capable will do that and post it on one of my social sites, and we'll take note, salute you, and thank you. I think it's called Allied Van Lines, by the way. I think that's the moving company. But I think they franchise, you know, out the different parts of the country. I think that's the way that works. But what do you do if one of these franchisees overbooks, sends a truck that's half full, and sends a second truck? Boxes missing. Items damaged. I mean, it's heavy work. It's sweaty, heavy work. But how hard is it to move stuff from one place to another? Claiming to be professional, taking in tens of thousands of dollars per trip. And to at least do a decent job? So that'll be my question. I may pursue it tomorrow. I may not. But that's very problematic as far as I'm concerned. Don't you agree with that, Rich? That's problematic. 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
0: Ron, Augusta, Georgia, the great WGAC. 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
2: Mark, I've been studying this situation with the Democrats talking about this big tent all the time.
0: Yeah.
2: And the only thing I can conclude is the fact that that tent is a carnival tent.
0: Yeah.
2: And
0: yeah,
2: all the
0: right.
2: people in it are, and they're clowns, and the animals are provided by George Orwell, Animal Farm. So it's the worst kind of, I guess, and too, it probably smells like heaven with all that mendacity going on.
0: You're right. And by the way, you've got this two lousy senators there, and you got this guy, Assoff, who's attacking a defenseless 35-year-old woman who is single, who works 24/7 for the president in this country with these horrific insinuations. I saw Assoff in a picture walking down the street with another guy. He had a kind of funny walk, I thought Assoff did, Mr. Producer. What do you make of that? I salute all you heroes out there. Thank you. What about that, Assoff? What can you tell us? Fill us in. Who was that guy, and what's with your funny walk? I'll see you tomorrow, America. God bless.
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10: Topic is when one spouse has an affair.
20: I'm calling in, Dennis, because just yesterday I found out my wife was having an affair for 3 weeks.
10: Mm-hmm.
20: So I know that it was that long. I found out she met him through some kind of activity that she had at work.
10: She met him through what? At work?
20: They had like a small employee party and stuff. And she met him, and they went into a bowling place, and she met somebody around there. And, she actually ended up kissing the person, and I found out that she went out a couple other times. And
10: you were told this by colleagues of hers, is that it?
20: No, she told me herself.
16: That's coming up on Timeless Wisdom with Dennis Prager, and it starts right now.
21: I'm old-fashioned. I like two sexes. Yeah, and another thing, all of a sudden I don't like being married to what is known as a new woman. I want a wife, not a competitor. Competitor! Competitor!
22: Talk about a bit, this crying in the morning thing, this depression, you know? Let's get that fixed.
23: That's what men think, isn't it?
22: What?
23: That unless you've got the answer, unless you can say, oh, I know this bloke in the Essex Road who could fix that, then there's no point bothering.
24: How do you rate women so well?
25: I think of a man, and I take away reason and accountability.
24: I love him. I love him. And I don't care what you think. I love him for the man he wants to be, and I love him for the man that he almost is.
26: What do people have rows about?
27: Money, sex,
0: Sex, money, he wants, she doesn't want.
1: She wants, he doesn't want.
2: Women have always been a big problem to me, Dr. Fussband. Are you listening, Doctor?
3: Yes, yes, yes, go on, go on.
10: Hi, everybody, it's the Male Female Hour. And I hope you missed it during the vacation in Africa. Thought about a lot of new topics. And this is the hour devoted, 1 hour each week, to male-female, men-women issues. They are huge. When I was a kid, it was called the Battle of the Sexes. And I remember as a kid thinking, what does that mean, Battle of the Sexes? Aren't men and women supposed to love each other and get along? Well, it's good. As a child, it's good to be naive. As an adult, it's almost criminal. That's the way I look at it. An innocence in a child is beautiful. Innocence in an adult is not beautiful. But that's a separate subject for another time, maybe an ultimate issues hour. So, hi, my friends. This is Dennis Prager, and I have a very, very sensitive issue. It doesn't get more sensitive than this. There may be equally, but I don't think there are more sensitive. So here goes, and this is as many of the male female hours, it's adult oriented, but it's certainly okay for, you know, anyway. I think any kid 13 or over to hear, and you make your judgment below that. All right, here goes, my friends. The topic is when one spouse has an affair. Those of you who have listened to me over the years have heard in different contexts when we've discussed micro subjects, and this is one program that discusses both the micro and the macro, the personal and the social, global, philosophical, political, etc. I have said on many occasions that I think it's a very big mistake for a marriage to automatically end because one of the spouses had an affair. I have always felt that, and I felt that before I ever married, and I feel that today. So this is a lifetime of consistency. I may be consistently wrong, but this is something I've never wavered on. I have never even, well, I don't know, say understood, but I've never accepted the argument that an affair should automatically, that's the key word here, automatically. There are times when an affair reveals such fractures in a marriage that, of course, it's going to dissolve. Or as someone, one of the spouses just repeatedly does it, then who are you married to? You're married to somebody who keeps making love to other people. I mean, so, of course, there are times when it will logically, tragically, but logically, lead to the dissolution of a marriage. But I'm talking about a person, let's say you have, I don't know, 10-year, 20-year, let alone longer, marriage, and especially with children. I think it's very unwise to automatically end the marriage because the spouse, and I hold this true for both spouses, for both. There may well be different reasons, and I think there are, generally speaking, different reasons, and sometimes there are the same reasons, for why a man or a woman would be unfaithful. But that's not my subject. My subject is that whichever, if it's the wife or the husband, that it should not automatically end. A man who says, you know, my wife does that, hey, I'm out of here, man. I am out of here. Or a woman says, my husband does that, I'm out of here. Automatically. I don't care. I don't care how many good years we had. I don't care how much we have worked so hard to make a family. That is so wrong. It is so hurtful. It is so trust-destroying that I can't go on. And that's the end of the issue. I don't agree with that. Hurtful, trust-destroying, all these things, I understand that. That's not the point. So here is what I would like from you, and I think that listeners would find fascinating, in the best sense of the word, fascinating, because it could also be helpful. Here are my questions to you. Number one, has this happened in your marriage and you went on to survive? If you have, in other words, you went on not personally to survive, I assume people can do that, I mean your marriage survives. If that has happened, either the wife or the husband has had an affair and you have somehow been able to go on in the marriage and for the marriage to actually not only go on ultimately successfully, but even perhaps better, as I have heard it on occasion, I'd like you to call me. I'd like people to hear. If hearing from you who have undergone this is more effective than hearing from me theoretically talk about it. 1-8-PRAGER-776. 877-243-7776. 877-243-7776. 1-8-PRAGER-776. So again, that's one type of call that I want. By the way, if you want to take issue with me, you are more than welcome as well. If you think, I'm sorry, Dennis, it automatically ends a marriage, please call me too. But there are specific ones I would like, but I'm very, I don't know about the word happy, but I'm certainly welcoming of all calls on this. There's another type of call that I would be very interested in. And that is if you did, in fact, break up because of the affair. And now looking back, think, well, maybe that was an error. Maybe I acted too hastily. I was too angry. And I wish I had given it a chance, because the truth is, he is a good guy who made a mistake, or who was weak, or maybe I even had some hand in it, or vice versa. She was a wonderful woman, and I let her go when, in fact, that was a big mistake. I was just too angry, or was ego involvement and ego determining. I mean, that's also a possibility. Looking back, if you did break up because of that. I every one of my male female hours, which is each week at this time, has one ultimate purpose. There are many purposes, but it has one ultimate purpose, and that is to help your marriages, to help you understand the other sex if you're not married. Those are the purposes of this. Period. You may take issue with my outlook, and I love when I get those calls. All righty, let's go to some of your calls immediately, and we'll begin in Santa Clarita, California, and Stephen. Hello, Stephen. Thank you for calling. This is Dennis Prager.
4: Hello, Dennis. How are you?
10: I'm well, thank you.
4: I'm calling in, Dennis, because just yesterday I found out my wife was having an affair for 3 weeks.
10: Mm-hmm.
4: So I know that it was that long. I found out she met him through some kind of activity that she had at work.
10: Through what? At work?
4: They had like a small employee party and stuff. And she met him, and they went into a bowling place, and she met somebody around there. And, you know, she actually ended up kissing the person, and I found out that she went out a couple other times. And
10: you were told this by colleagues of hers, is that it?
4: No, she told me herself.
10: Oh, interesting.
4: Because I was started getting feelings, and, you know, I started...
10: How long are you married?
4: I've been married. I'm going to be 6 years in June.
10: And you are how old?
4: I'm 27.
10: And she is your age?
4: Just 3 years older.
10: Okay, fine. Oh, that's interesting. You know, I have, this is, you know, not an explanation, but I have a theory about women that at 29, at least American women, I can't speak for all women on earth, but at our time and for a few decades at least, 29 is like a magic age for a woman to undergo tremendous changes and questioning about her life. So it's interesting that you mentioned how old she was. I'm going to talk to you when we come back. So she told him after 3 weeks. Here is a good example of something where we'll try to work this through. As you know, we don't have all the time in the world on radio, but I would love to speak to her as well, obviously. Anyway, 1-8-PRAGER-776 is the number. You can, of course, get all of my broadcasts downloaded at PragerTopia at either of my websites. We come back.
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10: Dennis Prager here. 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
12: When George Washington accepted command of the Continental Army, Americans were fighting a king and determined not to replace one form of unchecked power with another. Washington understood the difference between authority and ownership. In 1775, he declared, "When we assume the soldier, we do not lay aside the citizen." Even as commander of America's army, Washington remembered that he remained one of the people and that the power entrusted to him was never his to keep. He did not fight to rule America. He fought so Americans could govern themselves. Washington's example gave the young nation something more than victory. It gave America a standard for leadership. Those who hold power must remain accountable to the people they serve. Because in a free nation, leadership is not ownership. It is a duty and a trust.
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10: Hi, everybody. 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And I'm talking to you about the affair. The husband or the wife has one. I strongly advocated that that in and of itself should never automatically end a marriage. And I'm asking for your experiences in this regard. Stephen is 27. His wife is 30. She just told him that she has had a 3-week affair. Okay, Stephen. Does she want to stay in the marriage?
4: Yeah, she feels very repentful. We actually have some friends who are ex-pastors who moved. They're helping us through this, and she feels repentful. She says that she already called them and cut the whole thing off. And we talked about it yesterday. It's just it's hard.
10: It's very hard. It's terrible. Of course, that's why I have to do a show on why it shouldn't automatically end marriages, because it is so awful in how the other person feels. Are you willing to work on the marriage with her, or do you feel it's over?
4: No, I really think I'm willing to work it, Dennis. Like today, I woke up today this morning after we talked and everything, and part of me, I feel anger. I want to get revenge on her, hurt her back. But I guess that's where my faith comes in.
10: That's a very normal reaction. And a lot of times, what somebody does is have an affair and say, two can do this, not just one. That's a very common reaction. It's a very understandable one. It's not advisable, but it's very understandable. But I'm just happy to know that you don't automatically feel it has ended the marriage. Did she give you a reason, or was it just, I got a little wild, or frankly, I'm not that crazily in love at home? Did she give a reason?
4: Her reason was that she just started entertaining thoughts, and she used to, before I met her, she used to be going out and stuff, and she said the way she started missing that, and thoughts were coming back to her head.
10: The excitement.
4: Yeah.
10: Yeah, exactly. We have to talk about excitement, maybe the happiness hour or not. Well, listen, Stephen, God bless you, and God bless your wife, and please continue your journey to heal. And she has to work on this a lot, and repentance is exactly what's called for. All right, thank you. We go to Pensacola, Florida, and Scott. Scott, thank you for calling. This is Dennis Prager.
6: Yes, sir. How are you doing? This is an important topic for me, because I've been living this over the last 2 years, and when you call, I jumped on immediately, because I thought it was important to give people in this situation the perspective that I have, at least.
10: Go ahead.
6: My situation is, my wife and I had been married for about 12 years. We got married very young. I was building my career, very busy. We had 3 children. With the internet being what it is these days, it's easy to find somebody that will fulfill needs that may be not being necessarily met at home, and then it turns into something much deeper, more physical. And that's kind of what happened in my situation with my wife. Long story short, she sort of ended the relationship, but continued in it. We stayed married. My perspective was,
10: She sort of ended the extramarital relationship.
6: She ended it. After we went to counseling, I wanted to hold on for my boys, and I believed that she was a good person making bad decisions. Knowing her background, her issues from her childhood and those things, I viewed the function of this affair as a function of mental illness. She made decisions based upon certain issues or, problems that she had that this relationship helped her fulfill. And we went to counseling. We worked it out for the most part. I mean, it's been 2 years since there's been any contact. It's done with, but it's still, there's still that, always that, every once in a while, there's a little something, or there's a, you go back, and it takes so much time to get over this, but
10: I'm curious. Well, you do. You have been a man, and I salute you tremendously, as your kids will one day, if indeed they ever know about this. Does she act in a remorseful way? Has she shown remorse?
6: Yeah, and the farther the time gets away from it, the more remorseful she is.
10: Okay.
6: At first, it was kind of a defensive, it's your fault, because if you would have done this and you would have done that. But as our time, we've gotten away from the affair, it's more of, she starts to realize that how hurtful it was and how destructive it was. But sometimes that natural defense kicks in at first, and so there's a different response than the person who's been cheated on really wants.
10: So right now, what would you have rated if you called my show prior to the affair, to her affair, and I asked you, rate your marriage on a scale of 1 to 10, what would you have rated it prior a year prior to the affair.
6: You know, at a year prior to the affair, I thought things were so good, I probably would have rated it an 8. I mean, I really believe I got
10: Hold on. In retrospect, what would you rate the marriage a year before the affair?
6: I would say in retrospect, it was probably a 4, and that would be her perspective. Women have a different perspective.
10: Okay, given both perspectives, what do you, so to speak, if it's not objective, obviously, but as objective as you can be, what would you rate the marriage, knowing her her reaction and your reaction to it?
6: I would say a 4 would be a fair reaction.
10: All right, so
6: reaction.
10: Far. Okay, now what would you rate your marriage?
6: After counseling and a lot of soul searching and so much pain I can't explain it, I would probably rate it about a 6 now.
10: So in effect, your marriage is better today.
6: Absolutely. There's more open communication. We can talk about our feelings. If she needs something, I'm more open to trying to listen as opposed to, stop being a needy person. Hey. I'm trying to do this job.
10: I'm
6: more open.
10: All right. I'll be very direct as well. Can you make love?
6: Oh, yeah. Yeah, absolutely.
10: Okay, good. You'll be fine, my friend. I think it's a very powerful call. This is another thing, Alan. I'd like this for another subject. Ironically, the subject is affairs, but ironically, there was something that came out here that is as important as that subject, if not more. Those who are in a marriage think it's an 8, but it's really a 4. How does that happen? This is a very important subject for another male-female hour. I mean, it sounds funny, but in effect, do you overrate how good your marriage is? By the way, just as fair, do you underrate how good your marriage is? Your marriage may be a lot better than you think it is. So it goes in both directions, and I would do both, by the way, when we do the subject. I would do both. 1-8-PRAGER-776, the phone number for the 16 CDs. Is 800-225-8584. We continue.
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1: You're listening to the Dennis Prager Show. I hope that these calls, and folks, I don't determine who calls in, obviously. I mean, I determine which calls I take, but I don't do it with an agenda. I just hope that those of you, and this is the male-female hour for those just tuning in, every week at this time we discuss in the most adult way, frankly. This is a good way to use it. Male-female relations, men-women, and the affair within marriage is the subject today. My belief that it should never automatically end a marriage. And I don't downplay the devastation that it entails, believe me. Let's go to Louise in Mount Laurel, New Jersey. Louise, hi. Where's Mount Laurel?
2: Southern New Jersey, right across from Philadelphia.
1: Okay, great. Thank you for calling.
2: My pleasure. Shall I begin?
1: Please.
2: Okay, my husband had an affair, I'd say 25 years ago. We've been together 30 years.
1: So hold on. So are you about the same age?
2: As my husband?
1: Yeah.
2: He's a little older.
1: So he was about 30 and you were in your late 20s? Is that
2: yes.
1: Okay, go ahead.
2: Young children.
1: Right.
2: And it was a work affair, and he was very much in love with this
1: mm-hmm.
2: young girl.
1: Mm-hmm.
2: And, you know, finally, you know, of course, there were signs of it happening, and I confronted him, and I have to say the most aggressive attack that I could have put on him was I told him that I could forgive him and that I loved him. And it practically, I mean, he just broke down. And
1: That was your initial reaction?
2: Yes, it was supernatural, believe me. But it
1: wow, was. That's quite something. It would have to melt the coolest heart.
2: Like I said, it was the most aggressive attack that I could have put on
1: wow.
2: him by telling him that I loved him and could forgive him. And I wanted to say that, indeed, it was very painful. I told the fellow before that I had just lost a brother 3 years prior, and it was actually, the affair was actually more painful.
1: Yeah, yeah.
2: Than the
1: I believe that. I do believe that.
2: And also...
1: How is your marriage today?
2: It's good. Yeah, it's not perfect, but we're committed. And as a result of that affair, I had another baby, a little boy, and he'll be 25. Mm. And he's just been such a blessing to us. And
1: now, what a very interesting thing. You would not have had another child were it not for the affair?
2: Probably not.
1: Wow.
2: Yes, it was a result of it, a new beginning. And like I said, I had three children, and he was my fourth. And
1: he's turned out to be a great blessing.
2: Oh my, yes, indeed. But
1: what a touching story. God bless you too. Well, that's another thing. We had this author on. Thank you, Louise. You've truly touched my heart. I had an author on. He's in Northern California. I've had him on twice now. He's a therapist, and he does marital therapy. What was the name of his book? A Good Enough Marriage? I think that was very close to the name. He made a very compelling argument for us not to weigh marriage with too much in the way of perfection demands. That, you know, a marriage.

0: which could be quite good enough without being great, whatever great would mean. And there are great marriages, I admit it. All right, that was very touching, her reaction to him. Last thing he must have expected, huh? When you've had a 2-year affair, well, I just need to know I love you. I just need you to... How'd you do it? It was supernatural. What a touching... And I know what she meant in both objectively and religiously. We continue on the Male-Female Hour. I'm Dennis Prager.
1: This episode of Timeless Wisdom will continue right after this. The Answer. Breaking news.
2: Southern California Edison says public safety power shutoffs could happen to more people and occur more often and last longer this year. They say they have changed the formulas they use to calculate risk, and they would turn off power earlier when high winds threaten power lines. The changes are in response to increasing fire risk, according to the Post. The Los Angeles County Fire Department recently found that SCE equipment caused the 2025 Eaton Fire. Larry Marino in the Answer Newsroom.
0: My friends, I'm sitting here with my good friend, Dr. Eddie Simon. We decided to turn the mic on so you can listen in our discussion.
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9: S&P closes at new record high, buoyed by cooler than expected inflation data and falling oil prices. But Donald Trump has taken a mallet to the economy. Things are unaffordable because of Donald Trump. How many times do we have to talk about the fact that oil prices are lower than they were under Biden? How many times do we have to...
1: The Larry Elder Show. 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
10: timeless wisdom.
0: Dennis Prager here. This is the male-female hour. And I'm talking to you about the terribly painful subject of where a husband or wife has an affair and the ability to survive it or inability. I am a big advocate of surviving it, if at all possible, that it should not automatically end a marriage. I mean, obviously, where you have a serial polygamist, that's a separate story. And by the way, there is something I didn't mention, and I will mention. You know my deepest belief in the levels of that there are levels of sin. I have spoken about this both theologically and just morally. The notion of sin is a sin is a sin makes no sense to me. I fully admit it. Taking some toothpicks, extra toothpicks with you from the restaurant, which you don't need, just is theoretically wrong, but it's not quite the same as murder. I mean, just the notion of sin is a sin. There are levels of sinfulness. Even if you're an atheist, I'm not talking religiously here. I'm using sin in a secular sense as well as a religious sense. In an infidelity, for example, I'll tell you what is unforgivable or very close. Okay, I don't want to say unforgivable, because somebody can repent. But what is far worse even than an affair is the humiliation of a spouse. See, I want to devote another male-female hour to this notion. See, people think that an affair should lead to automatic, some people do, to the automatic end of a marriage. I don't. But it's funny because people would not say that about anything. Oh, they would say it, obviously, wife beating. All right, I agree with that. But aside from wife beating or husband beating, if you will, and an infidelity, nobody says, oh, that's automatic. But I'll tell you something I think that is worse than an affair. Public humiliation of your spouse. Okay, you may be sexually faithful to your wife or your husband, but if you humiliate them in front of other people on a regular basis, I frankly think that's worse. Now, you know, I'm sure many differ, and certainly you're right, but, you know, that to me is worse, and the combination is the worst, where you publicly flaunt your mistress, for example. I mean, that's when you have reached a level of very close to this ought to automatically end it. Okay, let's go to Denver, Colorado, and Alan. Hello, Alan. Dennis Prager.
11: Hello, Dennis. Long-time listener, first-time caller. We've met several occasions, and normally I agree with you 99% of the time, but on this one I gotta take a little issue.
0: Well, this is the 1%.
11: Right.
0: Okay.
11: When an affair occurs, it shows a violation of a commitment that, as the caller before said, how he was blamed for his wife's affair. To me, it shows a narcissistic personality. Life is difficult. As the years go by and other stresses and situations come up, a person who has demonstrated that they can structure their own rationale to justify their behavior, if the situation is right, down the road, they will do it again. It's sort of like a soldier. You can count on the person on your flank to guard your flank. Once they don't do that and they leave you open to fire, if the going gets rough, they've shown the potential that they can do that again. You can recover from that if you want to drop your expectations. I mean, I come from a background similar to yours, that marriage should be something special and lifelong. Once the partner shows that they're able to go for themselves, so to speak, and to heck with their family, to heck with their spouse, and an affair involves humiliation, given the right circumstances, you look at them and the reality is...
0: All right, when push comes to shove, you think it should automatically end a marriage?
11: Barring extraordinary explanation or circumstances. The trust is gone, and that's what marriage is all about.
0: Are you a religious man?
11: Yes, I am. From your background, from the Metropolitan Jewish High School League.
0: Oh, no kidding.
11: Yes, from Ramaz.
0: Oh, blows my mind.
11: And, you know, conservadox, I think.
0: So all right. So, well, then it's interesting because Judaism certainly doesn't say that automatically leads to divorce.
11: not automatically, but the laws of the Sotah, as I'm sure you're familiar,
10: divorce
11: is up to the male.
10: A separate issue, but I don't know of a rabbi with his head screwed on right, Orthodox, conservative, or reform, who would say, you guys are married 15 years, 30 years, and she or he had an affair. Okay, let's arrange the get. Let's arrange the divorce.
11: Not absolutely. My situation was married in a affair early in the marriage, written off to youth, whatever you want to call it, and 29 years later, she drank the Kool-Aid again, and the marriage was over in 15 minutes.
10: Okay, so I was curious where you were speaking from, which I totally understand. It's great to hear from you, Alan. It's not great to hear what you said. It's great to hear from you. I see. Okay. I would say that for every Alan's experience, that 29 years later the wife did it again or the husband did it again, there are equal number of experiences where someone didn't do it again. Everything is a risk. It's a risk if someone didn't do it. And there are many ways, you see, there's another thing, which is why this is such a big subject. There are many ways to be unfaithful, or to wreck a marriage, obviously. And again, if somebody offered a typical person, would you like your husband or wife to have a brief affair and otherwise, and stop it? And otherwise treat you beautifully, or somebody to constantly put you down but never have an affair, I think they would vote for the one-time affair. We'll be back in a moment. This is the Male-Female Hour on the Dennis Prager Show.
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0: Hi, everybody. Dennis Prager here. By the way, I must remember to bring into the show an email from a man had a terribly frustrating, sexually frustrating marriage. Gave his wife, without comment, just would you read Dennis Prager's two columns on when a woman is not in the mood, and he said it turned their lives around. I'll read it. Obviously, it'll be anonymous, but I'll read it to you next male female hour. That's why I do these things, and boy, do I stick my neck out on those things. I mean, the attacks on me on the internet. I mean, including people. You may have heard. I had people on the show whose blogs, big left wing blogs, would say that I advocated marital rape because I thought that a woman shouldn't rely just on mood. To make love to her husband if he's a good man, which I kept stressing this only applies to if you're married to a good man. Anyway, these calls I hope are also helpful to you. Let me don't hang up anybody. Let me summarize as many as I can. Diana in Tampa. When I was 20, she's now 44. My husband had an affair. It took 6 years until my husband realized what he had done. But we made it through now 25 years. God bless you both, and certainly you, Diana. Anita in Fort Huachuca, Arizona. My husband, military, was injured and had to stay home more often. We cherished each other less afterwards, and he had an affair. We divorced and then remarried. Everybody has a story. Everybody has a story. God, would I like to hear that one, Anita. Roger, 62, West Hills, California, married 42 years. At 10 years into marriage, we both admitted affairs. I told her to bring him over to say I'm done, but she told him she was done with him, and they're still married now, 42 years. To those of you who automatically, this is what I didn't get a chance. I mean, the lines filled so quickly. We're going to do this once. If you did break up automatically, are you happy you did? Okay, that's, and you can write me as well, of course. I love reading your emails. Steve in Phoenix, marriages can thrive even after infidelity. I went through multiple affairs, but through religious counseling, we're thriving. Steve in Lakeland, Florida, we made it through adultery. I lost my wife to someone who was smiling at work all the time. I had to look at myself and improve myself first. God bless you. Because, you know, unless you're married to a real jerk, there often is a reason, partial reason, that you're responsible too for somebody doing that.
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0: Hi, everybody. Welcome to the Dennis Prager Show. The music might be actually familiar to a fair number of you in the Southern California area. It is one of the most successful talk show host in America, now a podcaster, one of the most successful podcasters in America, is Larry Elder. And I know Larry, it's very touching for me to have Larry on my show because I brought him to radio and he became a national sensation. And not only in broadcasting and podcasting, but also in writing. If you read his column each week, you will get an education. And I say this, obviously people know with total sincerity. And he and I used to work on a same station many, many years ago in Los Angeles. Maybe many of you know Larry Elder. Larry Elder, what do they call it? They call it full disclosure. Full disclosure, I am a friend, good friend of Larry Elder, and we have been for many years. We were radio colleagues on the same station in L.A. for many years. Then I moved over to the Salem Radio Network. And things have been wonderful and a blessing since. Larry's show is one of the most popular in Southern California, a very difficult place to have a popular show because people live in their cars in Southern California, and it's really the center of talk radio and just a household name. Larry and I, when did we go back to? What year?
2: I would say we probably go back, Dennis, to around 1990. When I first met you, when you were in Cleveland, I picked you up from the airport. You might remember.
0: No, but we met before that.
2: Well, right. We met even before that on a program.
0: Oh, that's right. That's right. I was sitting in.
2: Who's being interrupted now? I'm just asking.
0: You.
2: I'm just asking.
0: It's just a question. Yeah, but you're offended and I wasn't. That's the difference. I am not easily offended. Go ahead.
2: So I'm a thin-skinned black guy who's easily offended. Is that what you're saying? You mean I'm being racially profiled on the Dennis Prager Show? I am shocked and I am appalled.
0: That's the thing. The man plays the race card like that. It doesn't even. You could be.
2: Don't leave home without it. Honestly, I never leave home without it. I get my license. I get my race card, Social Security card, and I'm out the door.
0: Well, now you know why I pushed. I never pushed like I pushed to have Larry Elder on radio. He was a lawyer who did a periodic guest appearance on a Cleveland TV show.
2: Right.
0: And I'm telling you, I'm always a little afraid to invoke, oh, God did something, but it almost seems divine. Only God knows why I was asked from L.A. to sit in for the early morning Cleveland television show for a week.
2: Mm-hmm.
0: There was no point to it. But I mean, it was fine. It was a lovely show. I'm not insulting anyone. It didn't amount to anything, but it was an experience. And one of the guests, I mean, we had, didn't I also have somebody who spoke to their dogs or
2: yeah,
0: something?
2: You did.
0: That
2: wasn't me.
0: That wasn't you?
2: No, I speak to my turtle.
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4: With SRN News, I'm Jason Walker. A deal is done, apparently, with our friends north of the border.
5: U.S.-Canadian tariffs averted for now, with President Trump saying the last-minute deal to delay the 50% tariffs is what he calls a very fair deal for both.
6: We're doing certain things. We've got to give something, and we're doing certain things. They were paying a high number. We're reducing it a little bit. It's good for everybody. But our farmers are going to be thrilled. Our manufacturers are going to be thrilled. And basically, we have no tariffs going into Canada anymore.
5: The agreement avoids tariffs on $20 billion worth of Canadian imports. Trump notes it's all subject to the finalization of documents.
4: Forecasters warning of the likelihood of another tropical storm approaching Hawaii by the end of the week. Two people were killed in the storm last week. This is SRN News.
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11: When George Washington accepted command of the Continental Army, Americans were fighting a king and determined not to replace one form of unchecked power with another. Washington understood the difference between authority and ownership. In 1775, he declared, "When we assume the soldier, We did not lay aside the citizen. Even as commander of America's army, Washington remembered that he remained one of the people and that the power entrusted to him was never his to keep. He did not fight to rule America. He fought so Americans could govern themselves. Washington's example gave the young nation something more than victory. It gave America a standard for leadership. Those who hold power must remain accountable to the people they serve. Because in a free nation, leadership is not ownership. It is a duty and a trust.
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0: from the wild world of D.C. politics to America's culture clash, brace yourself for the reality check you've been waiting for. The one and only Mike Gallagher.
1: After last night's pretty shocking debate in South Carolina, shocking because of the level of lack of knowledge, I guess I would say, of Darlene Graham Nordone and her very poor debate performance, where she kind of ditched the nice lady whose brother died narrative for knives out, went after Congressman Ralph Norman, and stumbled a lot. One point, she made a gaffe referring to the 50 million residents of South Carolina. But the clip that everybody's talking about is when she was asked about foreign policy, when she was asked about Taiwan and the South China Sea. The theme that resonated on social media last night was sort of, how have we gotten here? How in the world are we in a situation where this lady could actually become a U.S. senator? Here was the moment on Newsmax last night, moderated by Greta Van Susteren. Sadly, our own Joey Hudson got bounced at the last minute for an ETV Casper Milquetoast, a guy from public television, because the Graham campaign didn't want to face just Newsmax. And so they demanded that South Carolina public television be brought into the mix and simulcast on ETV, which is South Carolina's public TV, or they were going to walk. She was going to refuse to participate. And the South Carolina GOP didn't want to lose her. So they kicked Joey off the panel that they had invited him to be on and went with Greta Van Susteren, Van Hip, who's a local politico of Republican politics in South Carolina, and this guy from public television that nobody ever heard of. But that's another story altogether. The moment that everybody's talking about came when she was asked about national security and foreign policy. I give you my word, if you didn't see the debate last night, if you haven't heard or seen this clip, I promise you this is not satire. This is not AI. This is not made up or fabricated. This actually happened last night at the Newberry Opera House in Newberry, South Carolina.
2: National security question as well. Senator, are Taiwan and the South China Sea national security issues for the United States? If so, why?
3: I'm sorry, could you repeat the question?
2: Are Taiwan and the South China Sea national security issues for the United States? And if so, why or how?
3: I'm just going to be honest here. I'm not on national security. I'm not that informed on national security. But I do support the military. My brother was in the Air Force for 33 years, so I will do everything I can to support the military. My dad was in the Army. I'm not a polished politician up here. National security is not my thing, not my area of expertise, but I do support the military.
2: Congressman, I'll give you a chance to respond.
1: National security is not my thing, says the U.S. Senator, by today, who wants to become the elected six-year term senator. National security is not my thing. Byron York posted a few minutes ago on X, it's hard to see how a candidate can give that answer and be elected to the U.S. Senate a week later. Kind of hard to believe. And I'm back to the question that everybody seemed to be asking last night. How in the world did we arrive at this? You know, the moment that really got to me? It was at the end of the debate where she decided to kind of bare some fangs and go after Ralph, claiming that Congressman Norman hasn't really done anything in his 20 years in Congress. She said, I've done more in 20 days than you've done in 20 years. All you've done is name a post office for somebody. And at the end of the debate, despite that really nasty attack on him, he tried to shake her hand. And she turned, tucked tail and ran. She just bolted off that stage. She didn't want to shake his hand. She never asked for South Carolinians' vote. Not once did she say, I humbly ask for your vote in a week. A guy named Steve Pettit wrote something that kind of mirrored exactly what I was thinking. He wrote, I sat through last night's debate and felt sorry for Darlene Graham. She lost her brother, barely time to grieve before facing a debate stage. She admitted she's not that informed on national security, that it's not her thing. She got the South Carolina population wrong. She said 50 million when, of course, it's 5. Her answer to almost everything was, I support Trump. She closed by mocking Congressman Ralph Norman, bragging that she'd done more in 20 days than he did in 20 years, and he still reached out his hand in kindness when it was over. I felt sorry for her, he wrote. Driving home, I really felt sorry for South Carolina if she becomes our next U.S. senator. You know, the part that came out last night in the debate that really astounded me more than her terrible performance, and, you know, to me, I don't know how important a debate is. I know the Trump-Biden debate was crucial, and when a lot of people believe that when Biden imploded at that debate, that sealed the deal for Donald Trump. Well, Darlene Graham Nordone imploded last night. Will that seal the deal for Ralph Norman? I don't know, because Trump himself is going to campaign on her behalf this Friday night in Myrtle Beach. How did we get here? How in the world are we faced with such a choice? And to me, the substance, besides her terrible performance, was the revelation that her campaign is evidently getting millions of dollars from people who fund leftist Democrat causes and politicians. Wait till you hear about the Invest in Tomorrow coalition. That came out last night. Ralph Norman brought it up. $2 million from Democrat sponsoring PACs being funneled into the Darlene Graham Nordone campaign. Now, would that not be a red flag for any South Carolina voter? You got to hear about this, because we've been doing some research looking into Chris Larson, who's the big money guy behind the Invest in Tomorrow coalition, a PAC that has given $1 million for Darlene and committed to defeating Ralph Norman. Where do you hear who Chris Larson is, the guy behind that particular PAC? So look, let me turn it over to you. We got more clips from the debate as well here in the Relief Factor Studios. 800-655-MIKE, 15 past the hour. 800-655-6453. Somebody just texted me and said, if national security isn't her thing, just what exactly is her thing? I kind of believe that national security is a little important for a U.S. senator, but maybe that's just me. Maybe I'm old-fashioned that way. Let's see what you think. 800-655-6453. 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
1: Pretty wild what happened last night on stage in Newberry, South Carolina. And look, substantively, besides just a bad performance, the revelation by Ralph Norman on stage that she didn't refute. No one is disputing, and apparently this is all public information. We found it ourselves. Invest in Tomorrow Coalition is a so-called renewable energy-backed PAC. They're committing to spending $1 million to defeat Ralph Norman. Congressman Norman mentioned it during his closing remarks.
2: Interesting that my opponent mentions Democrats. The ones that are funding her campaign are the Democrat PACs. The $2 million, that's, and you can bring them up, but the Main Street Washington, I'm not their favorite. I'm not their candidate. You are. The money they're putting in this race is ought to be alarming for every American. Every ad that you see trying to tear me down is paid for by a Democrat donor who's put up, one billionaire put up $1 million. I got $2 million going against me this next week. I gladly take that. But it's coming from Democrats who are supporting her candidacy for some reason. It's very alarming.
1: Senator. And again, I'm going to cut it. I want to play the whole clip so you can hear her response, but she didn't refute it at all. She didn't deny it because she can't. He's right. We looked up one of the big donations, $1 million from the Invest in Tomorrow Coalition, this renewable energy pack. You know who's behind it? You know who the money guy is? A fellow by the name of Chris Larson. You want to know who Chris Larson is? What, who he has donated to in the past? He is one of the most prominent Democrat donors in America. He donated $820,000 to the Kamala Harris Victory Fund. He donated $1 million to the Jane Fonda Climate Pack. He donated $500,000 to that weirdo James Tallarico in Texas. Oh, this guy's a big Democrat donor, and he is behind the pack that she's benefiting from. That's a big red flag on any level. A lot was revealed last night in the debate. And my question for you is it going to matter? Does it matter? Will one debate do her in politically? Trump's coming to campaign for her. And I keep thinking about the White House right now. He's got to be furious. President Trump is a master of messaging and debate expertise. I mean, you want to get on a debate stage with that guy? Good luck. And she was just dreadful. He's got to know that. So how does this work? Is it going to be too late for him to pull the old switcheroo like he did with Pamela Evett and Alan Wilson, where he just endorses them both? Go in peace. Hey, South Carolina, pick one. I don't care. I wouldn't be surprised. Frank is in the Dallas, Texas area. We'll start there. Hey, Frank, welcome aboard. How you doing today, sir?
3: Oh, I'm fine. Appreciate you taking my call.
1: You bet.
3: I just wanted to agree with you 100%. Trump needs to fund both of them. I mean, why not?
1: Why not? He did it with Pamela Evett and Alan Wilson. And, you know,
3: exactly.
1: It was unfortunate for her. Because first he endorsed her, and then he kind of didn't. But, you know, and I thought she was treated, you know, pretty unfairly. And, you know, she's been a great lieutenant governor, and I think she's terrific. But, look, Frank, how do we get here? Isn't this a crazy story?
3: Oh, yeah, for sure. The Republicans are just too nice. I think they gave her the seat because of her being his sister. And, that was the only reason they knew that it come up to an election, and they figured she'd lose anyway. So,
1: well, she was. Let me tell you something about being nice. She dropped the nice guy routine last night. She was not nice. And anytime there's a debate like that, and you go bolting off the stage, that really got to me. When I watched that moment, when she stormed off, And she probably knew. Look, I had a terrible night. I'm not going to shake this guy's hand. And there's Ralph Norman. As this one texter put it, Steve Pettit, he still reached out his hand in kindness when it was over. And she couldn't be bothered. Yosef is in the Minneapolis area. Hi, Yosef. How are you?
4: Hi. Hello, Mr. Gallagher. It's truly an honor to speak to you.
1: Oh, thank you.
4: I'm a great admirer of you. I love what you're doing for our country.
1: Thank you.
4: The world, by extension, the way you support President Trump. I mean, I take one small issue with what's happened today, and that is that, okay, so she didn't do well in the debate. We got that. But can you imagine after the that famous or infamous Trump-Biden debate, all the Democrats making fun of Biden? Do you think that would be appropriate? You can disagree on the substance of what happened.
1: Well, wait a minute, but there's a night. Wait a minute, but there's a night and day difference. It's not the analogy doesn't hold water. Biden wasn't in a primary against other Democrats. Biden was head to head with Donald Trump. Darlene is in a Republican special election against a fellow Republican. It's a whole different story, Yosef. Whole different story.
4: I certainly hear that point, but is it appropriate to make fun of her?
1: Well, nobody's making fun of her. Like a lot of people are saying we feel sorry for her. And the question does she belong in the arena? Should she be South Carolina's next senator? And you want to sort of tiptoe around it with all due respect. And I don't mean this to pick on you. You sound like a great guy, but this is a very important seat. You can't have it. We can't have another Lisa Murkowski as a Republican, you know, in office out of South Carolina, Yosef. That would be a disaster.
4: Your point is well taken.
1: Thank you, sir. I appreciate it very much. And look, I get it about the circular firing squad. But on the other hand, you want to talk about the Democrats for a minute? They're in a complete Armageddon bloodbath between the DSA socialists and establishment Democrats. They are, believe me, they are not unified at all. So to suggest that the Democrats, we used to always say, and to your good point, Yosef, we always used to say how unified the Democrats were and Republicans weren't. Those days are gone. That ship has sailed. The Democrats are at each other's throats. You got the DSA socialists going after the establishment Democrats. The establishment Democrats are going after them. It is a bloodbath over there. So don't worry. They're not unified at all. And look, we got to be unified. We got to beat the Democrat in South Carolina, this Dr. Annie Andrews. Glad you called, Yosef. Thanks for your kind words. 800-655-MIKE. 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
5: With SRN News, I'm Jason Walker. A deal is done, apparently, with our friends north of the border.
6: U.S.-Canadian tariffs averted for now, with President Trump saying the last-minute deal to delay the 50% tariffs is what he calls a very fair deal for both.
7: We're doing certain things. We've got to give something, and we're doing certain things. They were paying a high number. We're reducing it a little bit. It's good for everybody. But our farmers are going to be thrilled. Our manufacturers are going to be thrilled. And basically, we have no tariffs going into Canada anymore.
6: The agreement avoids tariffs on $20 billion worth of Canadian imports. Trump notes it's all subject to the finalization of documents.
5: Forecasters warning of the likelihood of another tropical storm approaching Hawaii by the end of the week. Two people were killed in the storm last week. This is SRN News.
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5: 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How many times do we have to...
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1: I don't know what happens after last night. Can one debate do in a candidate? I don't know. It's hard to tell. There was a story, my home it got a couple of great radio stations that carry us in the Palmetto State. I've been in Rock Hill for so many years, one of the great radio stations in America, WRHI. And a great bunch of people there, and it's an honor to be heard every day. And then, of course, sort of my home away from home is the upstate of South Carolina, Greenville, Spartanburg, and I've been on WORD for many, many years. Big powerhouse radio station, huge lineup, Joey and Tara and Bill and Charlie. And Tara once interviewed Congresswoman Sherry Biggs. It was one of the most uncomfortable interviews I think I've ever heard. And Tara went at her. Because Tara is feisty, and she can pull out the sharp elbows, and she went after Sherry Biggs in a way that I thought there's no way, because I know everybody listens to that radio station in the upstate. I thought there's no way she can recover from that. She went on to win easily and is proving herself to be a great congresswoman. She's terrific. And if you'd have heard that interview, you'd think, there's no way. You can't bounce back from that. So can Darlene Graham, in a week, bounce back from that disastrous debate performance last night? Is it possible that not enough people watched? Is it possible that people won't hold it against her? And I just want to dive in here and play for you what she said when Ralph Norman, I played the clip a moment ago of Ralph Norman calling her out for receiving millions of dollars in campaign contributions from PACs that are affiliated with Democrats. Again, this Chris Larson funded PAC, Invest in Tomorrow, she's benefiting to the tune of $1 million. So I thought, well, maybe she'll deny it.

0: maybe in the response here, in the closing arguments, she'll respond and say, no, it's not true. You've got that wrong. Well, let's listen to what she had to say.
1: Absolutely. I got several points there. Well, first of all, if we're talking about a Democrat contributing, there was a Democrat that you contributed to in Charleston that was running for an office. So there's that. And also, you've received millions of dollars in PAC money. I think you started a PAC ad today. So that's the pot calling the kettle black.
2: Look, let me tell you, the money that the PAC, the difference, mine, I take zero money for Democrat PACs. Bernie Sanders' PAC, the PAC that supported Kamala Harris, is putting the $2 million in your campaign. You know where my money's coming from? South Carolina. It's between my money and South Carolina money. It's not the Democrat Party who sees something in you that they like. They do not like me. And it ought to be alarming. Every ad you see is paid for by Democrat PAC money. None of my PACs
3: are
2: like
3: that. And, Senator, you have 30 seconds, and we're going to end this discussion.
1: Yes. I'm not sure what Democratic PAC he's talking about. I haven't even seen the ad, so I don't know what you're talking about. But I do know that you gave to a Democratic candidate in Charleston. So I know that much. And again, you've received millions of dollars in PAC ads, PAC money as well. And in addition, you know, you have millions of dollars of your own money. I'm a working person. I don't have millions.
3: And I'm sorry, I got to call time because it is now, I'm sorry, to both of you. No, we got.
0: All right, there you go.
3: Statements.
0: That's her response to that. And of course, you notice she didn't deny it. So she know maybe, well, she said she didn't know, and she hasn't seen the ads, and the audience groaned. I mean, it was a rough night. The whole night was rough for her. It was an hour, and it was rough. It was really kind of painful. So I don't know where we go from here. It's going to get interesting. Going to be fascinating to see what President Trump says about her Friday night. I'll bet you, knowing him, he'll allude to her bad debate performance. He's not going to ignore that. That's not who he is. He's not going to skirt that. He'll probably address it head on. I'm telling you, it may not be too late for him to pull the old double endorsement again in South Carolina. He may say, well, you know, it worked out all right before. Maybe it'll work out again. I don't know. 22 minutes before the hour. Judy's in Virginia. Judy, you're on the Mike Gallagher Show. Welcome aboard. How are you?
4: Mike, hi. I disagree with you about Trump on Friday night. What does he have against South Carolina?
0: Does he have what?
4: Democrat or what? What does he have against South Carolina?
0: I don't think he's become a Democrat. Well, I mean, look, he loved Lindsey Graham. That's the best I could. The only explanation is he feels he's honoring the memory of Lindsey by endorsing his sister. That's all I can come up with, Judy. You know, he's not a Democrat. You know he's not. But
4: he's not doing us any favors.
0: I hear you. Well, there are people going to go to the rally. It'll be a big rally, and people are going to, because they want to see him. I got a call from a guy who said, I'm never going to vote for her, but I'm going to Myrtle Beach Friday night. I might go. I'd like, of course, no, they won't let me in now. I probably got everybody mad at me. I know, I'm sure I got the South Carolina GOP mad at me because I've called them out for their shenanigans over dumping Joey with the Graham campaign. The Trump people are probably mad at me because I'm questioning, you know, what he's doing with his endorsement of her. I don't know. This is a little bit wild. Here's Frank in the upstate of South Carolina. Hey, Frank. How are you today, sir?
5: Hey, how are you doing?
0: Good,
5: you
0: good.
5: Know, I don't think enough people in South Carolina saw the debate. I looked for it, and I gave up because I couldn't find the
0: E-Newsmax
5: or the
0: ETV.
5: I couldn't find it. So I was like, you know, I'll catch the Cliff Notes. But
0: no, I got it. And you may be right. I mean, if you weren't able to find Newsmax on a cable box or on an app or whatever, and you don't know, you've never watched, who wants to watch public television? And so, you know, so I mean, you know, maybe people didn't see it. They're going to vote for her anyway.
5: I thought some of the local networks would pick it up because it's important to South Carolina and the country right now.
0: Because you better believe it is, Frank. And I'll tell you something. I have a hunch, and I've got this from a lot of people on the ground in South Carolina. She is still the front runner. She is favored to win. Doesn't mean she will, but she's got the machine behind her, and she's got President Trump behind her. And that's a lot. James up in Connecticut. Hey, James, welcome aboard. How are you?
6: Hey, Matt, great to talk to you again. Look, I want to bring up 2 points. Number one, the reality of it is that the Republican Party has never been about the aristocracy. That's why we fought the war against the British. And the idea of bestowing a legacy on somebody's wife or daughter, as opposed to when we have a vigorous primary opportunity with really highly qualified candidates on the Republican side, I really think that goes against the whole ethos of what the Republican Party was supposed to stand for, which was excellence by ability, not by nobility.
0: No, it's a great call and a great point, James. Thank you. 800-655-MIKE. Gail is next. Hi, Gail. Welcome aboard. How are you? By the way, getting a lot of calls to... Hang on, Gail, real quick. It's kind of odd to me. Let's get South Carolina callers in here. I mean, you know, everybody's listening to 98.9s or in Rock Hill. Give me a call. 800-655-MIKE. I appreciate all these out-of-towners, these Yankees. like Gail and Ronald over in California, everybody else. But hey, let's get some South Carolina reactions to this. What are you thinking? You going to still vote for her? What would you base that on? I'm truly intrigued by somebody who'd say, yeah, that she's who I'm going to vote. Is it because of the Trump endorsement? Is the debate enough to close the door on her aspirations? Let's get some South Carolina callers. I just want people in the upstate, Alex, 800-655-MIKE, or anywhere in South Carolina, from Rock Hill to Charleston to Columbia to Greenville, Spartanburg. I want South Carolina caller after Gail. I'm going to give Gail, because you were waiting patiently for us, Gail. How you doing, sir?
7: good morning, Mike.
0: Hi.
7: Appreciate you taking my call.
0: Yes, sir.
7: I'm a Yankee.
0: Me too.
7: We're a transplant from Illinois.
0: Yes, sir.
7: But the reason for my call is I appreciate you taking the position of not just falling into the Republican trap of anybody that comes up for vote. If they're a Republican, you're for them.
0: Right.
7: And I'm an independent. I lean right.
0: Sure.
7: Probably lean right 80% of the time. But my point being, between the Democrats and the Republicans, there's individuals that take, if they're in my party, then they're going to get my vote regardless.
0: Sure. Well, and you know, the same thing could be said, Gail, about the Trump endorsement. Look, I'm being very blunt here. I'm going to be brutally honest. I hate where we are right now. I don't like disagreeing with a Trump endorsement. I don't like disagreeing with President Trump because the world takes him on every minute of every hour of every day, and I hate it. I am really uncomfortable with where we are right now. But I can't see what's unfolding here and pretend like we're not witnessing what we're witnessing. And she's not ready for this seat. She's not ready. And I don't know how anybody could tell me how she is ready. I'd love to know how somebody could say, yep, she's the one. Based on what? The Commission of the Blind? And even last night, that moment when he tried to shake her hand at the end of the debate and she stormed off, I kept thinking about the Mark Davis narrative, my podcast partner from M&M Extra. Mark points out, you got a conservative congressman with a solid years-long track record supporting conservative causes, and you have a nice lady whose brother died. That's the choice that South Carolinians have. Well, last night, she dropped the nice routine because, as you could hear, she was anything but. We'll play some of the closing statements so you can hear just how non-nice she was. She was not nice at all. Somebody must have told her, or maybe she just decided, I got to get mean. I'm going to get mean here. I'm going to get surly. I'm going to go after Ralph Norman. And he's this stately-looking, dignified, you know, sort of elder statesman type. And there she is squawking at him. Like somebody, you know, yelling at some kid whose wiffle ball went into the front yard. It was bizarre. 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
0: 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Let's pick up where we left off last night. I want you to hear some of the closing statements from Ralph Norman, Darlene Graham Nordone at this Newsmax debate at the Newberry Opera House in Newberry, South Carolina.
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2: First of all, it's a privilege being here. I wish we had another debate like this. We had one tomorrow. You canceled it. You didn't want to come. All that to say is that we're at a turning point in America. We're in a turning point where the Democrat socialists are taking it over. We've got to stop it. Again, I mentioned the fact where her money's coming from. The Main Street Washington is with her. They're not with me, nor do I want them. I've never been subservient to anything in Washington. Washington is broken. Look, I will use whatever I can to break the filibuster. I will make sure that the Senate wakes up and votes on the SAVE Act. But other than that, we're going to call them out for what they're doing to this country. Faith, family, and freedom are what the Democrats are against. The people supporting you are against that, and we have to stop that. I will recruit more solid business people to run, and I'll put South Carolina first.
18: Senator Darlene Graham, your closing argument, closing remarks, please.
19: Yes. First of all, I'd rather be out in South Carolina meeting the voters than here on this stage with you. But fact is, I've done more in 20 days than you have done in 20 years. I did a lot of research to try to find out exactly what you have done. You named a post office, so good job. That's all I can find out that you've done. And we have spent $1.7 million on your salary for the past 10 years, and you named a post office. So, I've done, again, more in 20 days. I've got the Russia sanctions bill passed. I've co-sponsored the Save America Act. I've co-signed 7 anti-abortion bills. I was the deciding vote in President Trump's AG pick, Todd Blanche. So again, more in 20 days than you have done in literally 20 years. And I think you're confused because I don't know if you want to be in South Carolina or Washington, because you said you wanted to go to Washington to clean up the swamp. Then you wanted to come back to South Carolina to run for governor. Now you want to go back to Washington again to clean up the swamp. So
18: with that, I thank both candidates. I'm sure you'll get a chance to speak to each other.
0: That was her closing remark, and she made it very clear. And she said it. Let's take her at her word. She'd rather be out campaigning than be up here on this stage with you. Yikes. That was the moment when I realized the nice lady whose brother died, that image went right out the window. Wow. Well, we're going to see. We're 1 week away, less than a week away, from finding out how it's going to play out. Here in Florida, the bad news is another Democrat socialist posted a shocking upset win. The good news is she beat Alexander Vindman, and she doesn't stand a chance of beating Ashley Moody. I'll tell you about that outcome. And John Ossoff. Ossoff, this despicable, miserable attack on a young woman who works in the White House. Our pal, our colleague Larry O'Connor has a great takedown of that. Tell you all about that as well coming up. But first, let me tell you about Rough Greens. We all want to take our vitamins. Hey, the late, great Hulk Hogan always said that. 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
26: With SRN News, I'm Jason Walker. Russian missile attack killing at least six people overnight in Kyiv and wounding 33 more. Those strikes hit 12 locations, most of them civilian areas, including residential buildings, a hospital, and a school. Meanwhile, Ukrainian President Volodymyr Zelensky has fired a key official in his government. That follows an investigation centering on a money laundering case. The Meta trial continues in Oakland, California. A former engineering director at Meta tells the jury the company took a don't ask, don't tell approach on kids under the age of 13 on its platforms. In testimony, the man said Meta consistently prioritized profits over everything else. This is SRN News.
1: Foundations of Freedom, a look at America's founding principles and the leaders who shaped our nation.
3: When George Washington accepted command of the Continental Army, Americans were fighting a king and determined not to replace one form of unchecked power with another. Washington understood the difference between authority and ownership. In 1775, he declared, "When we assume the soldier, we do not lay aside the citizen." Even as commander of America's army, Washington remembered that he remained one of the people and that the power entrusted to him was never his to keep. He did not fight to rule America. He fought so Americans could govern themselves. Washington's example gave the young nation something more than victory. It gave America a standard for leadership. Those who hold power must remain accountable to the people they serve. Because in a free nation, leadership is not ownership. It is a duty and a trust.
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9: The wild world of D.C. politics to America's culture clash. Brace yourself for the reality check you've been waiting for. 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
0: There's a tried and true rule about hosting a talk show. You never really regret the things you avoid. Sometimes when you dive into something, you get dirty, it's nasty. You wish you hadn't covered it. I didn't want to cover U.S. Senator John Ossoff from Georgia and the scurrilous, sleazy, nasty thing that he did this week. He decided to attack a young aide to President Trump named Natalie Harp. She is his executive assistant, and as every executive assistant to a president, goes with him everywhere, travels with him. And the other day, Ossoff gets up, and in one of his typical anti-Trump tirades, decided to bring her up and suggest that the president is having some kind of an adulterous affair with this young woman. And I just didn't want to touch it because I thought, look, it's as low goes. Axios writes a big piece today about how Democrats are now experimenting with how low they can go by way of John Ossoff's ugly, vile, nasty accusation. Axios writes, the firestorm over Senator John Ossoff's suggestive remark about President Trump's right-hand woman has raised a bigger question about the type of campaign Democrats will run in 2028. Trump has made schoolyard taunts and personal insults a staple of presidential politics. One of the big strategic calls for Democrats in 2028 is whether to fight on Trump's terms or bet that voters are exhausted and ready for something a bit more dignified. Well, the Democrats are all at each other's throats. The DSA is upending the Democrat machine. The establishment types are upset about these radical socialists. The radical socialists are taking on the establishment. It is an absolute crap show over there at the Democrat Party headquarters. But for Ossoff to go after this 35-year-old aide, who happens to be a cancer survivor, just an interesting sidebar. This is a young woman who's been through a lot. And then to see what CNN pulled last night, do you know what they did? She apparently has kind of a black sheep of the family brother who it sounds like hates the family because they're conservatives. And he hates Trump, and I guess he hates conservatives. So CNN, and she hasn't talked to him apparently in a long time. They are estranged from one another. CNN grabs this sleazeball estranged brother and puts him on TV last night so that he can attack his sister and their parents and Trump. That's how low the Democrats are going, to answer Axios's question. So I heard a little monologue from a friend and colleague, Larry O'Connor, who is the morning host on many of our Salem Media Network stations, Salem Media stations. He's, of course, a senior editor over at Town Hall. He's going to be going with us on the cruise this November, the Gulf of America cruise. And he's just a great guy. When Chris DeGaulle left to go become a congressman in Missouri, Larry, who had been a fixture at WMAL radio in Washington, D.C., was tapped to fill Chris's shoes. And Larry's doing a terrific job. Chris, by the way, is going to make a great congressman. So I wanted to share with you a few minutes of what Larry said about John Ossoff, about Natalie Harp, and about the sleazy tactics that the Democrats are now resorting to because of their fear, their level of anxiety and desperation over Republicans and the upcoming midterm elections. Here's Larry. I think you're going to appreciate this.
10: So John Ossoff goes on Jen Psaki because, you know, Jen Psaki's really going to grill him. But to her credit, her first question was, why did you bring this woman's name into the conversation? Why did you invoke Natalie Harp's name? Why did
11: you decide to invoke Natalie Harp specifically in that speech?
12: Well, Jen, thank you for having me. And here's the point. We're in wartime. The commander-in-chief has mired us in this geopolitical disaster. People have lost their lives. Our naval logistics are frayed.
10: All right, so he goes on for 40 seconds not answering the question and wanting to talk about the Iran war and military readiness and garbage that he doesn't know anything about, by the way. And, dude, this slow and serious senatorial delivery with lots of pauses and moments for the impact of the weight of your words to resonate with the viewers is not working. You sound like a self-important ass. But this is John Ossoff, everybody. So he goes on and on about that. And then, God bless her, Jen Psaki is like, yeah. Okay, fine. But I was asking about Natalie Harp, and he never gives an answer. He never gives an answer. He skirts around it, but he says, well, you know, I'm told that she's like, you know, really important aide to him. And that's the point. You know, he was relying on his aides. So in other words, he goes out there in his speech and he suggests through this disgusting innuendo that this young woman is having an illicit affair. He's calling her a whore. John Ossoff, to further his pathetic political career, because he's got nothing else, he can't tell you what he's done in his career. So to get attention and to curry favor with the fever swamp on the left, he called this woman a whore. And then when challenged on it and said, well, why did you do that? He doesn't even have the balls to stand up and support what he did. You know, it's like the entire interview with Jen Psaki was, well, I'm not saying. Because I'm ballless John Ossoff. Let me just conclude here by saying something. And again, here's the beauty of me being who I am or you watching this show. I don't know. I don't talk to these people. I don't work in the White House. I try to stay removed from all of this garbage. If I've got inside information about something, I tell you that I got inside information about something. But when somebody in the know, in the White House or wherever, feeds me inside information, I also want to know why they're feeding it to me. Because that's part of the story, too. That's how this town works. So I don't know. My job, thank God, isn't to defend Donald Trump. My job isn't. What I can do, though, is tell you exactly what's going on here with John Ossoff and why he did what he did. And you just saw it exactly why, so that reporters cannot say, well, now it's a news story. That's how they operate. That's how they do these things. But let me just say, as a conservative Christian Republican who cares about this stuff, let me just say that we see exactly what they're doing. We know why they're doing it. And when push comes to shove, no matter what innuendo you're trying to force down our throats, no matter what kind of insinuation you're trying to make, I, for one, and I'm pretty sure you would agree with me, I, for one, refuse to be lectured to with some sort of high moral standard like John Ossoff. I'm not going to be lectured to with this sense of propriety and morality and this pearl-clutching garbage from the party of Eric Swalwell. I will not be lectured to by the party of Ruben Gallego. I will not be lectured to by the party of Graham Plattner. Okay? You sons of bitches, who the hell do you think you are? Hey, can we play that clip of John Ossoff condemning Eric Swalwell? Can we play that clip of John Ossoff name-dropping Graham Plattner in a speech about what a pig he is? Do we not have that clip? Oh, no, but we're going to drag Natalie Harp's name into this mess. Sorry. The Swalwell-Plattner Party is not going to lecture us about stuff like this. The Swalwell-Plattner Party is not going to have any level of moral high ground as long as this broadcaster is here with a microphone.
0: And you're not alone, Larry. Good for you. And I would add to the list of who we won't be lectured by. I won't be lectured by the party of political violence, a party that justifies murdering your opponents, a party that justifies burning down buildings when things go sideways. I'm not going to be lectured to by a party that represents the violent, un-American narrative of today's Democrat Party. So, nice try, John Ossoff. Larry O'Connor is right. Apologize for a little of the PG-13 language, but I wanted to make sure you heard every word of it. Give me your reaction to what he just had to say. And, you know, as I keep thinking about good versus evil, dragging this 35, and then having her brother on CNN last night, I'm not going to play any of that. He was a clown. It was so embarrassing to watch him. He was giggling, and it was humiliating for him, and I'm sure for her family, to have the estranged brother come on TV and denounce her and mock her and mock their mother and father, make fun of the fact that they're conservatives. The whole thing is so sick and so twisted. I think Larry nailed it. And I keep thinking about right versus wrong, good versus evil. It's why I've made a decision, thanks to my podcast partner, Mark Davis, to start with a prayer every day. Every day I want to include this prayer that I composed a few weeks ago on air. Many of you seem to like it. Not everybody does. That's okay. That's why there's chocolate and vanilla ice cream. But for those who do appreciate it, let's remember the power of good over evil, the power of prayer and faith and godliness, because we need it right now with this godless bunch of people who are willing to smear a young woman whose crime is that she's good at her job. And she does happen to be loyal to the 45th and 47th president of the United States. Give me your reaction to what Larry had to say. 800-655-MIKE here in the Relief Factor Studios for a Wednesday. 800-655-6453. I hope you join us. Heavenly Father, we come before you with humble hearts, asking for your mercy and your peace in this uncertain hour. 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
2: A lot of people are talking about last night's debate in South Carolina. If you watch it on Newsmax or public television in South Carolina, you saw Darlene Graham Nordone have a really rough, rough night. In fact, I had some people earlier suggest that I should resume a little routine I did earlier. It's mean. Well, that's not mean. It's kind of playful, but hey, politics ain't beanbag, right? If you were at the Newbury Opera House or you watched it, I have a direct feed right now. We have a feed. Here we go live. Here's a clip. We're going to get an actual video shot, as we called it, a sound on tape, Darlene Graham Nordone having a rough time last night in the debate.
3: Recent polls have shown a fifth of Americans can't locate the U.S. on a world map. Why do you think this is?
4: I personally believe that U.S. Americans are unable to do so because some people out there in our nation don't have maps, and I believe that our education, like such as in South Africa and the Iraq, everywhere like such as, and I believe that they should, our education over here in the U.S. should help the U.S. or should help South Africa and should help the Iraq and the Asian countries, so we will be able to build up our future for our children.
5: Thank you very much, South Carolina.
2: There you go. That's Miss South Carolina in the Miss Teen USA pageant. She got my vote. I'm all in. Why not? It wasn't much better than that for Darlene Graham Nordone. If you haven't heard the clip, I mean, the money clip, of course, is when she was asked about the South China Seas and Taiwan. And she sort of proudly claimed that she isn't very good at foreign policy. She said that... It's kind of hard to believe. She said, national security is not my thing, says the current U.S. senator, who was, of course, appointed after the death of her brother and now wants the job full time for the next 6 years. National security is not my thing. Huh? 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
6: With SRN News, I'm Jason Walker. Russian missile attack killing at least 6 people overnight in Kyiv and wounding 33 more. Those strikes hit 12 locations, most of them civilian areas, including residential buildings, a hospital, and a school. Meanwhile, Ukrainian President Volodymyr Zelensky has fired a key official in his government. That follows an investigation centering on a money laundering case. The Meta trial continues in Oakland, California. A former engineering director at Meta tells the jury the company took a don't ask, don't tell approach on kids under the age of 13 on its platforms. In testimony, the man said Meta consistently prioritized profits over everything else. This is SRN News.
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0: neighborhood
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0: Yeah, Alphonse Colombo has returned.
1: Just call me Manja Man. Yeah, Manja Man.
0: Okay, Manja Man, Manja this. About watering steaks.
1: Manja.
0: The freshest fish.
1: Manja.
0: Colombo's Italian family specialties.
1: Manja. The world's greatest meatballs. Super Manja.
0: Servers that friendly that morning and where good times are had by all.
1: Colombo's. Absolutely.
0: Colombo's Good Times Central. 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
1: When I played that clip of the infamous Miss Teen South Carolina pageant from years ago, somebody said, oh, she turned out all right. She married a pro baseball player, and she's a great... That's not the same lady. It's a different person. Somebody texted that to me, and I read it. It's a different... I think her name is Caitlin Upland, and I think they're talking about Kate Upton, the movie star. I don't know. It's not the same young woman who married the baseball player. Different person. Now, we go from that catastrophic answer in a beauty pageant years ago to the catastrophic debate performance of Darlene Graham Nordone last night. And there's no other way to describe it. In fact, people who were at the debate said it was worse in person than it came across on television. She had a rough time. And already the Democrat candidate in South Carolina, Dr. Annie Andrews, is jumping on this clip that is making the rounds. Here was that moment. I promise this is not script. This is not AI. This is not a skit or a satire. This actually happened last night during this debate between Congressman Ralph Norman and Senator Darlene Graham Nordone.
2: National security question as well. Senator, are Taiwan and the South China Sea national security issues for the United States? If so, why?
3: I'm sorry, could you repeat the question?
2: Are Taiwan and the South China Sea national security issues for the United States, and if so, why or how?
3: I'm just going to be honest here. I'm not on national security. I'm not that informed on national security, so... But I do support the military. My brother was in the Air Force for 33 years, so I will do everything I can to support the military. My dad was in the Army. I'm not a polished politician up here. National security is not my thing, not my area of expertise, but I do support the military.
1: I almost wonder when I've played that clip now a bunch. I wonder if after she said national security is not my thing, she kind of stopped herself and realized, oh gosh, I shouldn't have said that. I want to be the U.S. Senator from South Carolina for the next 6 years. What a stupid thing to say. And it really was a really dumb thing to say. Now, look, we all say dumb things. In my career, hours a day on air, you say things you wish you hadn't said. But she's trying to make the case that she should be the senator from South Carolina. And that's bad. That's real, real bad. I mean, there's a diplomatic way to answer that question without saying national security isn't my thing. Good Lord. Mike says he was at the debate at the Newberry Opera House last night in South Carolina. Hey, Mike, how are you?
4: Mike, doing great. Long-time listener. I think maybe a second-time caller.

0: always appreciate your program.
1: Thank you, Mike. I appreciate you staying with us. Thanks for your kind words. It's good to hear from you again.
0: Was at the debate last night, and whatever folks saw on television, my wife was watching at home,
1: right,
0: did not do it justice as to the reaction of the room when interim Senator Darlene Graham made that Taiwan comment last night. That, I mean, there was just a muffled groan throughout the room. I would say the room was probably something to the effect of 70-30 Norman.
1: Right.
0: Judging by the vocal reactions and the stickers that people were wearing. And one other comment, I was sitting there making notes, using my cell phone, making notes as to the questions and abbreviations on their responses. At one point, I leaned to my son and said, I need to come up with a shorthand way of writing down every time she repeats, I stand with President Trump, or I think President Trump is doing a good job.
1: Let me ask you something. As somebody who was in the room, did you see, did you notice at the end of the debate how he tried to extend a hand and shake her hand, and she stormed off and wouldn't shake his hand?
0: I was looking right at it, and again, I leaned to my son. I said, look at that. And you know, she turned, and I just sort of made kind of a half-hearted gesture, but it was perfectly obvious that Congressman Norman was extending his hand, trying to be a gentleman, and so forth. It was perfectly obvious that she was having none of it, trying to get out of there.
1: That's not a good look. Not a good look for her. It was just, look, it wasn't a good night at all. That's just the long and the short of it. But I don't know if it's going to matter, because a lot of people are telling me, look, the machine's behind her. You got President Trump coming in Friday, which is a little mystifying, although you got to appreciate his loyalty to Lindsey. He loved Lindsey Graham, and I'm sure he's only endorsing her out of respect to Lindsey and out of his loyalty and friendship with Lindsey Graham. I mean, what in the world would you, what would you base your support for her on? On what? The Commission of the Blind? And even that, there's a spotty, you know, track record there, according to her, at least her critics. It's just bizarre that we're here in this situation to me. And people, yeah, I've gotten a little bit of pushback. Oh, you're being mean to her. I don't want to be mean to her. I'm sure she's a nice lady. Although she wasn't very nice last night. Here's a memo. Somebody extends their hand in kindness and professionalism after you've just debated, shake their hand. To storm off is classless and tacky. So I don't, maybe he got under her skin. Who knows? But to pull the lever for an unknown entity like this, and now we do have a little bit of a track record. You know, you can't keep saying, well, she's got no record. Well, she does now. She was exposed for an hour long debate as somebody who seems in over her head and isn't even capable of knowing fundamentals of the importance of China and Taiwan to our national security, the role that Taiwan plays, what we are to do if China invades Taiwan, what that means to every man, woman, and child. I think I saw Tara Servatius, the morning host on WRD, she posted, my 16-year-old kid knows the importance of Taiwan and the South China Seas. Richard's in Caesar's Head, South Carolina, a place I know and love quite well. Hey, Richard, welcome back. How are you?
2: Yeah, Michael, how are you? I haven't seen you since Lake Kiwi with the Trump Ramada.
1: The boat Ramada, the boat brigade. Wasn't that fun? We had a great time that day.
2: Oh,
1: that
2: was a lot of fun. It was. You guys look like you're having a great time.
1: We did.
2: Okay, so we've been covering this Darlene, you know, thing,
1: sure.
2: And I watched it last night, and after watching that, I can't understand why President Trump is going to go to her
1: rally
2: together at Myrtle Beach at the rally and stump for her after can he say, you know what, why don't we just stop here, you know, catch a breath, and you go back to the blind agency, and I'm going to pick somebody else.
1: Well, I mean, I wouldn't put it past him. I mean, Richard, I've been thinking that all day today. You're nailing exactly my thinking. Trump has got to be furious. The president is a master at debate and messaging and delivering, you know, and somebody said, well, maybe he was coaching her. No, he wasn't coaching that. No, no, no, no. I don't think anybody was coaching her. Maybe she's not coachable. I don't know. But no, he can't be happy. Look, I wouldn't be shocked if he did the same thing he did to Pamela Evett and Alan Wilson. He endorsed Pamela Evett initially and then endorsed them both. And Alan Wilson wound up winning. Maybe he'll do the same thing. Maybe he'll say, hey, I endorse them both. Both Darlene and Ralph, go in peace. 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
1: That comes under the don't shoot the messenger category.
12: Yeah.
1: Because all we are the messengers. When you stand on a debate stage and you want to be a U.S. senator and you want to inherit the seat that your brother held that was very, very focused on China and Ukraine and the world stage, and you're asked about whether or not Taiwan and the China Seas are a national security concern, and your answer is, I'm just going to be honest here, I'm not that informed on national security. Mark, I don't know if she thought that would be endearing to people who are like, well, this is Mrs. Smith goes to Washington. She doesn't know anything about anything. You got to have a basic knowledge of national security issues, Mark.
12: Of course. And we didn't need a 10-page extended treatment of history of the region, just a kind of a couple of talking points that show that you're very, very, very clear on Chinese communism, the threats that it poses, the rivalries that complicate things, the tension between the mainland of China and Taiwan, where our interests lie. Just riff. It's a debate. Riff for 60 seconds on that, and you're good. Her handlers failed her miserably on that by not putting it in the binder, and also apparently by telling her they got with this nice, neat, sweet lady and said, we want you to be a B to
1: be
12: Ralph
1: mean.
12: Norman.
1: Be
12: and,
1: mean.
12: And it backfired horribly.
1: Be a bitchy, snarling lady, and that might win for you. I mean, look, there's three things you got to do to succeed in a debate. You can't have any big blunder. At one point, she said South Carolina has 50 million people.
12: Only off by 45.
1: Right. So don't have any big blunders.
12: Or inserted a zero. Maybe there's a zero that she just got.
1: Don't have a misstep like that. Number two, have a working knowledge of the issues. Appear confident that you know the issues.
12: Yeah.
1: And number three, you got to be likable. Well, she's 0 for 3. I mean, she was not. I don't know how many people noticed this at the end of the debate. Ralph Norman appeared to go over to try to shake her hand. Mm-hmm. She just skedaddled. She left that stage. She left the stage before the Newsmax cameras were off. And incidentally, the cameras were having some trouble last night too. They technically not exactly their finest hour either.
12: Oh well.
1: So Newsmax having some challenges as well with microphones and cameras. But anyway, and I'm bitter because Joey got pushed out. So Joey Hudson was supposed to be one of the three moderators.
12: He would have been great. And
1: better than that
12: fair.
1: Better than that ETV guy they had sitting in there. So anyway, I don't know. We're going to see. Trump's going day after tomorrow. Going to Myrtle Beach to campaign for her.
12: And it'll be fine. And it's not. And she's going to lose. And his endorsement will. And so yesterday, I said the Trump endorsement, will it be impactful? Of course it will. It will probably be the difference between Ralph winning by 4 and Ralph winning by 10.
1: Well, you are confident. You are bullish on Ralph, aren't you?
12: I am. There's just no way that there are enough soft-headed, sentimental dorks in South Carolina going, Lindsey would have wanted it. I'm just, no.
1: I don't see it. I don't see it either. Well, and you know, to the magic and the power of a Trump endorsement, he's not infallible. In fact, last night here in Florida, a businessman named Jim Schwartzel, defeated former Commerce Department official Catalina Loeff, who was endorsed by President Trump. It was a Florida House seat, and he won. Incidentally, he was identified as the owner of a conservative talk radio station. I don't know who he is. Have you ever heard of him, Jim Schwartzel?
12: I have.
1: Anyway, he kind of came out of nowhere and beat the Trump endorsed candidate. So he's not infallible. His track record is not, you know, unblemished, and maybe he's going to drop the ball in South Carolina, too. I don't know. I mean, I still think she's the favorite, and I believe that he's definitely the underdog, and it's still pretty powerful to have the president come into town and endorse on your behalf. So I don't know. I don't know where this is going to play out. We're going to go pretty quickly, though, next week, next Tuesday.
12: So somebody tweeted on, there was a tweet, I'll tell you who said it, and then we'll talk about this relationship. Someone pretty famous said, Lindsey Graham knew a lot about foreign policy. Clearly, that's not necessarily, you know, inherited her in the family. Darlene did not. And that was a tweet from Nikki Haley. So, okay, yes. Nikki knows a lot about the world, great UN ambassador, blah, blah, blah. Obviously, Nikki and Ralph have a pretty good relationship, and it's one that you've had something to say about, and I wonder about this, because it was, you know, Ralph endorsed Nikki in 2024, ouch, and you wonder whether Trump remembers that and is kind of holding a grudge. It's ill wisdom if he is, because I thought about this after you said this in the podcast yesterday. That would be the M&M Extra podcast later today, Apple, Spotify, YouTube. And I thought, not really what choice did he have, but what choice did he have? It would have been a noteworthy snub. It would have been so conspicuous by his absence not to endorse his fellow South Carolinian. Don't you think they would have asked every day? Or, you know,
1: no, he was being loyal. You're right, but I mean, nobody was doing that. Everybody endorsed Trump. Trump is the party. He knew it. Trump is the Republican Party, and you can't go against the guy who's the responsible for the entire MAGA movement. Nah, it was. Look, Ralph can go a little rogue. There's no question. They say he marches to the beat of his own drummer, and that's
12: Rubio's in the cabinet. Rick Perry was in the cabinet. I mean, I think Trump could get over that. The radio station owned by this dude, 92.5 Fox News in the Fort Myers, Naples area.
1: So. Interesting. Jim Schwartzel, radio station owner. He's now he's likely going to win because, you know, look, Florida is deep red. Last night, the socialists are all excited about this freak show, this Angie character. She was the one marching around with the pink bullhorn disrupting the House proceedings. She's a nut. She's one of these abolish the police, abolish
12: all
1: everything. She's all of it. She's all in. You think she's going to win? You think she's going to beat Ashley Moody in Florida? No.
12: But I'm glad she beat Alexander Vindman, that toad.
1: Thank you.
12: That deep state darling, the guy who got in his full uniform as if to bring the glory and the honor of his service to his Trump hatred and his testimony in the
1: And you know what I love about it? And he outspent her like $16 million to $500,000. She didn't spend any money. But he's a carpetbagger. He's not even from Florida. A lot of the people who ran last night here in Florida aren't even native Floridians. So that kind of went into the mix. And
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1: That'll do it for a Wednesday episode of the Mike Gallagher Show. 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We'll do it again tomorrow. I hope to see you and hear you here. 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
18: Foundations of Freedom, a look at America's founding principles and the leaders who shaped our nation.
19: When George Washington accepted command of the Continental Army, Americans were fighting a king and determined not to replace one form of unchecked power with another. Washington understood the difference between authority and ownership. In 1775, he declared, "When we assume the soldier, we do not lay aside the citizen." Even as commander of America's army, Washington remembered that he remained one of the people and that the power entrusted to him was never his to keep. He did not fight to rule America. He fought so Americans could govern themselves. Washington's example gave the young nation something more than victory. It gave America a standard for leadership. Those who hold power must remain accountable to the people they serve. Because in a free nation, leadership is not ownership. It is a duty and a trust.
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21: With SRN News, I'm Jason Walker. Russian missile attack overnight, killing 12 people in Kyiv and wounding dozens more. Strikes hit more than a dozen locations across the city, mainly in civilian areas. Meanwhile, Ukrainian President Volodymyr Zelensky has fired one of his top officials, the reason being there's something to do with some problems inside the situation there that he didn't really want to talk about. But an official says it does involve a money laundering case. United Arab Emirates suspending all trade with Iran after saying it has come under renewed fire from Tehran. It is a move that further isolates the Islamic Republic, which is already suffering under U.S. sanctions and the blockade. This is SRN News.
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26: 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County Sheriff Alex Villanueva and Jim Ellis on bogus polling.
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0: 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And Dr. Ray Solano is the proprietor of PD Labs and has been studying this stuff for longer than, you know, most people understand. But Dr. Solano, let me ask you, the peptides themselves, these are naturally occurring substances, right? You talk about amino acids. They're naturally, they appear in our body. We have a lot of them already in our system from the beginning. So I can't imagine that the FDA approval to get them to be used, you know, at least in theory, should have been all that troublesome. But they have thrown up roadblocks for certain types of pharmacies and certain types of doctors and so forth to have access to them. What is the justification that they give for saying, well, Walgreens and Rite Aid, you're okay, but, you know, PD Labs, we got to watch you a little bit more closely. Like, I don't understand, like, the difference between why they prejudice types of pharmacies against each other.
1: That's a real good question. And the classifications of the big box pharmacies, they take pre-manufactured drugs from pharmaceutical manufacturers, already prepared, already done, unpack it, count it, be able to put it in the right bottle with the right label and send it out. They don't make it, touch it, they just dispense it, okay? They make sure they get the right drug for the right patient. There's, you know, that's important. Compounding pharmacies for things that, drugs that pharmaceutical companies don't make anymore, okay? There's dosages.
0: There are a lot of really good drugs that they don't make anymore.
1: That's exactly right. Some of the oldies but goodies, is about 20% of the items. And we make it in low doses or different doses. And we take bulk pharmaceuticals, API, we call it bulk pharmaceuticals, and we customize that to whatever the physician wants. However, the FDA wants control of that because the final product, they want to be able to approve it. Well, you can't really approve something you've made for one person, and they need it in 20 minutes. So it's just not practical. So this is the rub. And sometimes these are injectables. Okay, we do injectables the same way. We don't do specific, but our pharmacies do. And so this is an area that they want to control. So it's all about control of healthcare. But pharmacists have been doing this for hundreds and hundreds of years. Physicians have been knowledgeable. They don't need somebody to really tell them what works and what doesn't work. So this is the part that we feel that the federal government needs to work with the medical community as opposed to making up the rules all themselves.
0: Yeah. And your particular clinic with PD Labs, you have pharmacists and medical physicians that are all part of the team. So you've kind of got like cross layering of double checking of information and a lot of accountability in terms of like the formulas that you're creating and so forth. So there's like layers of knowledge that are going into every prescription that you fill.
1: Exactly. We run a partnership with the clinic, Laval Performance Health Center. We have medical directors, and we practice, they practice medicine. They have off-label uses of drugs just like anywhere else. They know what works.
0: Americans didn't even understand that term until COVID came along. And then we found out, first of all, that if we raised our hands and asked questions, we were going to be labeled like crazy people.
1: Crazy.
0: But then everything that we asked questions about turned out actually did work and kind of better than all the stuff that Fauci came up with. So it's like,
1: that's right.
0: I don't know. You seem like you just kind of shot yourself in the foot on that one. This FDA operates differently than those people did, and that's why they're taking a look at this week.
1: That's right. It's a watershed event that's going on the 23rd to the 24th, and there's never been a time that we've had like-minded professionals from all different areas of specialties speaking out on for evidence-based for patients' health. So we really are optimistic that there is, even though this vote is non-binding, okay, but the direction is going to be clear. And there is a huge amount of capital going into manufacturing these plants. So you got money, you have people that are, health is at stake, and you have a government that is actually looking to reduce healthcare costs. So I think it's the first time ever. So I'm cautiously optimistic.
0: Sounds like a perfect storm in terms of people that are interested in it, and I hope that that is successful. There's all of these prescription drug commercials that come on, and they seem to have an endless number of them on those big events, especially. What's your feeling about having those kinds of ads on TV?
1: Well, we're the only country in the world that allows that. Everybody else, it's direct advertisement to consumers is banned in most industrialized countries. They've been talked about it. Even Bill Clinton's administration, they were going to ban it. $350 billion a year is spent. Billions of dollars on advertisement from big pharma. They know that this is the way to get the word out to patients that they influence their health care. It doesn't matter. The numbers speak for themselves. They put billions in people that are taking those drugs. Okay. They're going to go and ask for those drugs at their appointment. That is Medicare covers for it. The insurance companies cover for it. The thousands and thousands of dollars.
0: All right. Well, good news. And I'll have to have you back soon to tell us how the thing goes on the 23rd and the 24th, because I'm very interested in following this through. 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
1: Thanks again. And we're coming up with a transdermal topical versions of these. So get ready. Go to our website.
0: That you can put on the outside of the skin. That's cool.
1: Not injectable. How's that? That's what we do.
0: That would be amazing. All right. Calvin McCullough coming back from Times Square.
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0: All right, final few minutes of the Wednesday edition as we talk wellness here in this hour of the broadcast each week. And grateful to have you with us, Kevin McCullough. My name, thatkevinshow.com, is my website, and it's where everything that I have is connected. You can get all of the podcasts, all of the videos, all of the columns, all of the insights, all of the social media. Everything that I do is there in one spot, and I hope that you'll check that out. But here's the interesting thing about this. I want you to be healthy. And I remember many, many years ago, long before this headline that I'm about to tell you about came out, when my mom was doing a lot of extra research on cancers, because she'd been diagnosed with stage 2 breast cancer. And as a high school kid, watching your mom get sick and go through that, it was a really tough period of time. But she extended her life far beyond what the doctors had said she could, because she made some pretty dramatic changes in our diet and just life as a family. But this was one of the things she flagged early on, and it's been interesting to see how long it's taken medicine to come around to what nutrition was saying a long time ago. But this is the headline. Consuming one sugary drink a day may significantly raise the risk of developing stomach cancer, according to new research from Mass General Brigham. After accounting for other risk factors, the researchers found that one or more sugary drinks per day was linked to nearly triple the risk of gastric cancer compared with fewer than one serving per month. Roughly two-thirds, 63% of U.S. adults report consuming sugar-sweetened beverages at least once per day. I don't. I cannot drink sugary drinks. It's just, to me, the calories are killer, but I just they're too sweet for me. But 63% of U.S. adults report doing that. While earlier studies linked sugary drinks to higher rates of liver, breast, colorectal malignancies, their specific impact on gastric tissue had remained unclear until now. The new study analyzed data from more than 100,000 participants in the Nurses' Health Study and the Health Professionals' Follow-Up Study. The long-term prospective cohort studies, which were managed by Harvard-affiliated researchers, analyzed links between lifestyle, diet, chronic disease among healthcare workers. It's definitely a concern because we are seeing an increase in cancers of the gastrointestinal tract, particularly in young people under 50, said senior author Andrew Chan, a gastroenterologist and epidemiologist with Mass General Brigham Cancer Institute in Boston. Our increasing consumption of sugary drinks and also ultra-processed foods is likely to be contributing to some of these cancer trends. Gastric cancer is heavily linked to Helicobacter pylori bacteria, a type of bacteria that lives in the stomach lining, and in a subset of study participants, there was no connection found between sugary drink intake and H. pylori, strengthening the hypothesis that sugar played the role. The researchers defined sugar-sweetened drinks as regular sodas, fruit punches, lemonade, sports beverages, in which fructose is the main sweetener. Higher fructose consumption was associated with greater stomach cancer risk. Artificially sweetened drinks like diet sodas, other low-calorie carbonated drinks, were not linked to an increase of gastric cancer in more than 100,000 subjects. So, as my bride has been telling me for months, Have your fridge cig. Your Diet Coke's not going to kill you. Your regular Coke might, but your Diet Coke's not going to kill you. And evidently, this study from the Mass General Brigham Cancer Institute in Boston seeming to verify that on this Wellness Wednesday. Kevin McCullough is my name. So glad that you're here. And if you haven't done it, go over to thatkevinshow.com, click the promotions tab, and sign up to win an $11,000 cruise for two, including airfare. I think if you win, you'll be really glad you did. That's my opinion, at least. Kevin McCullough, we'll see you next time.
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9: With SRN News, I'm Jason Walker. North Korea at it yet again, reportedly firing yet another projectile into the sea that early Thursday morning. Another bloodbath in Ukraine overnight. A Russian missile attack has killed at least 12 people in Kyiv, most of them civilians, and wounding 33 more. The strikes hit 12 locations, including residential buildings and a hospital. And Ukraine has intensified its campaign against strategic targets inside Russia to try and degrade Moscow's ability to sustain its attacks on Ukrainian cities. Moderna shares have more than doubled that after announcing initial results. A study showed great promise when battling certain types of cancer. This is SRN News.
2: The Answer. Breaking news.
10: A man from Southern California who fostered nearly 100 children over the years has been accused of allegedly sexually assaulting four of them. Here's Sharon Reardon.
11: KTLA reports detectives began investigating 68-year-old Edward Sepulveda of Moreno Valley in September of 2025 following a report of a single victim. The Riverside Police Department says during their investigation, officers identified three additional sexual abuse victims from 24 years ago when they were children living in Riverside.
10: Larry Marino in the Answer Newsroom.
12: Foundations of Freedom. A look at America's founding principles and the leaders who shaped our nation.
13: When George Washington accepted command of the Continental Army, Americans were fighting a king and determined not to replace one form of unchecked power with another. Washington understood the difference between authority and ownership. In 1775, he declared, "When we assume the soldier, we do not lay aside the citizen." Even as commander of America's army, Washington remembered that he remained one of the people and that the power entrusted to him was never his to keep. He did not fight to rule America. He fought so Americans could govern themselves. Washington's example gave the young nation something more than victory. It gave America a standard for leadership. Those who hold power must remain accountable to the people they serve. Because in a free nation, leadership is not ownership. It is a duty and a trust.
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22: Hey, we're back with you. Glad you could join us. Bill Martinez here with Dr. Carol Swain. Her background, celebrated as it is always, we love to brag about her. I mean, what an incredible career. From high school dropout, teenage mother, to highly accomplished university professor, and public intellectual, and of course, best-selling author on top of everything else. Dr. Carol Swain, always good to see you. How are you?
23: I am doing great. And you know something, Bill? I'd like to be known for my faith. I'd like to be known as Carol Swain, woman of God.
22: Oh, I love that. You know, I have a bracelet which comes with a story. It says man of God on
23: yes.
22: it.
23: Yes.
22: And I don't know if you can see that or not, but and it came from a dear friend of mine that I worked with for many years ago with Promise Keepers. And he ran a ministry for men. And it was interesting because as the men would come in, he'd call them. He'd say, "Hey, man of God." And you know what they would do when they would say, "Man of God"?
23: What?
22: They'd drop their head. And he thought, well, that's curious. You know, what's going on? What is it? And so he decided, he was led by the Spirit to talk to these men about being men of God. He said, it's not that it's a declaration of perfection. It's more aspirational. It's
23: right.
22: where you're headed, right?
23: I want that to be on my epitaph. What do you call that? The tombstone.
22: Yes, right. Exactly. No, I think woman of God, man of God, I love that. Because the thing is, the story is that after he gave a presentation in this men's meeting, he said afterwards, he says, if you feel like it, come on up, and I'm going to anoint you as a man of God. People were surrounded. The men were surrounded around the building, Carol, in order to be blessed and to be anointed as a man of God. And then one of the gentlemen there decided, said, we really need to mark this and commemorate it. And so he had these what they called man bands done up. And on the bracelet, it says man of God. And I've had this with me now for, I don't know, about 15 years. And kind of a follow-up to that story is I had him on my radio show in Los Angeles, and we gave this presentation. And this gentleman sent me an email after it was over, and he says, you have no idea what this meant to me. He says, I was on my way to the desert. I had a gun.
23: Oh, no.
22: I was done. I was going to end my life. And he said, to hear what you guys talked about, I just want you to know. And that touched me so deeply, because this was all, you know, when you are doing God's business and God tells you to do something, you do it. And this is affirmation of that. It's just, you know, what do you say, right?
23: Yes. Yes. So. I mean, so there we share that in common, aspiration.
22: Well, yes, exactly.
23: To please God. And I think that we can get caught up in the titles and the accomplishments, but at the end of the day, when we're on our deathbed, the only thing that will be important for a Christian believer is, did they live their life as a man or woman of God? And that's the only thing that would matter is mm-hmm. for all eternity.
22: Yeah.
23: And I did not come on here today to preach, so let's get to the current events.
22: Well, no, I think this is appropriate because this is timely, Carol, because of where we are right now. I was just having another discussion with a pastor, because one of the things I hear over and over again is people are saying, are we being judged right now? Is America being judged? And I said, well, that's curious that you ask that question. Why do you ask that question? I think you think we're being judged, and I think you're right.
23: Yeah.
22: You know, because you look at where we are, and the thing is that, as you say, you know, all this stuff is going to go, It's all temporal. It's going to fade away. The thing that lasts is the spiritual aspect. And there's a reason that you brought this up, and I believe the reason that we need... I want to focus on it just a little bit more, if it's okay with you.
23: No,
22: because,
23: I'm good.
22: Because everybody else is talking about the things, you know, that are happening in this world and all that. But what matters is eternity.
23: Yes.
22: And here we are, when you look at the conditions, not only of the United States, but the entirety of the world right now, you think not a whole lot more has to happen that's going to bring Jesus back. And the curious thing is, we have, and some of us are seeing this right now, that the things are lining up in such a way, as God had predicted and prophesied that it would happen. Prophets over thousands of years have said these things are going to happen, and they're lining up here. And interestingly enough, that's what the Muslims believe, because they believe things are lined up for the Mahdi. So I think it's interesting that we have this dynamic tension that's happening in the spiritual world between these spiritual forces.
23: I mean, that's where we are. And I'm in Tennessee. We just had a gubernatorial primary. Mm-hmm. Senator Marshall Blackburn is the nominee. And there was a candidate running as the Christian. All of them were Christians, but he is was the official Christian. And but what has happened since the primary is that those forces, the losing candidates, are really enabling the Democrats. They're trying to take out the Republican nominee in a red state. And you know that has to be evil, because if the Democrat wins, you know, it would so much power to destroy Tennessee in a way that would not, you know, becomes purple state. I know that it's spiritual forces that's causing it, and it's sad. And yeah. I think that when America falls, and we've said, other people said that if God doesn't judge America, he needs to apologize, you know, to Sodom and Gomorrah and, you know, some of those other nations, even Israel, that he allowed to be destroyed. You know, we are at a point in history where those people who truly think they're followers of Christ, they need to examine themselves and try to get it right about what's really important. Otherwise, they unwittingly serve Satan's purposes. They join with God's enemies, and they don't even know what they're doing.
22: Right. Well, exactly. Well, the Bible's clear. It says, my people perish for lack of knowledge. And look what's going on right now. You know, according to the polls, you've got really a 50-50 country. 50% of the country doesn't even believe in American values. They don't even believe we're a Christian nation.
23: Well, we have just destroyed our country. And, you know, like, God doesn't have to do anything to America to judge it. He's given us the leaders that we deserve, the ones that we selected. We have a system of government where the people choose the leaders. They have made terrible policies, adopted terrible policies and programs on our behalf. Mm-hmm. And if when America falls, it'll be suicide. It won't be. We did it to ourselves. We brought in people to destroy us. We had all of human history. We had the history of ancient Rome. We had the entire Bible. We should have common sense, but at this point in America's history, there is a percentage of the population that doesn't know the difference between male and female. And right. that has to come from God just withholding wisdom and common sense and just letting the people have their way. So we are in perilous times, right. But God's in control. And I think for Christians, we better examine our own houses and try to get them in order, because it does seem that America is going to be judged. People who study prophecy say that America is not in the end times. You know, there's more to come. But for America, it's so obvious how everything that's happened to us negative has been self-inflicted. The only thing that could give America more time, and I just say more time because we know that how it turns out in the end, would be another great revival, another awakening. I don't know that that will happen.
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26: We're talking with Dr. Carol Swain. She is the full professorship, I should say, at Vanderbilt, where she was a professor of political science and a professor of law. You know, Carol, you're exactly right. We know how this story ends, and the only thing that could give us pause, and God, because God has established pattern. When you look at, you know, the Bible, and you see how God treated Israel, as you said, and other nations, he was always long-suffering. Just praying, I guess, if God could pray to himself, and hoping that people would turn from their wicked ways. God gave us the solution, and he is there waiting for us to repent. Charles Finney was fond of saying that a revival happens when it's most needed. And I think we're America. Amen. Amen. But before revival, it comes, you must have repentance. You know, and this is what Charles Whitfield and Benjamin Franklin, who joined with Charles Whitfield in a great movie, by the way, you talk about Awakening, The Great Awakening, that was produced by Sight and Sound here recently, that's still on, I believe, on Amazon Prime. You can still see it. But it was a great movie. But, you know, what Whitfield did in going to every one of the colonies was he took the message of repentance. And out of the message of repentance came wisdom and an understanding of freedom, right? Those go together. So as you move away from God, you become less free. You also become, as you suggested, less intellectual. It's like we render ourselves stupid, right?
23: Yeah, we just see that. It's so apparent. And but that's where we are today.
26: Mm-hmm. Well, you know, I mentioned to you, there's, speaking of professors, there's roughly 190,000 university professors. You probably know this.
23: I saw that. I probably was a part of that association. And
26: this pronounces the condition of where we are. Okay, you got all these professors, and you were probably a part of the American Association of University Professors. They claim more than 57,000 of them belong to its professional organization. It was founded over 100 years ago in 1915, and so they've been around 111 years. And all that time,
22: In all that time, they never thought it was a good idea for them to endorse a political candidate for elected office. Not Woodrow Wilson, who was a professor himself of history and president of Princeton University. Not even Barack Obama, who was a lecturer on constitutional law at the
23: University. No, who was a black man, America's first ever black president. They didn't endorse him?
22: Didn't endorse him. But now, in 2026, a candidate has emerged. And after 111 years, guess who they're endorsing?
23: A Muslim candidate from Michigan. He was just so irresistible for the moment. They're so blinded, and probably there's finances involved. I would imagine that there's a money trail at the end of the day, because usually there's money behind some of this.
22: Yeah. Sadly, there is that old saying, you just follow the money. So that's right. The far-left Islamic socialist spends his time hanging out with an anti-American Islamist named Hassan Piker.
23: Yes. And, you know, it's just so interesting to me, all the things that America, that is undercutting American, it's America, its Judeo-Christian foundation. And Bill, you may remember, because you probably interviewed me back in 2015 when I wrote an article warning about Islam. It created a firestorm. It put in motion the circumstances that led me to retire early from academia. And if you read that op-ed now, it is so mild, but I was spot on. And we see it. It's not good for America. We have done these things to ourselves.
22: Mm-hmm. Yeah, we really have. You know, like the Bible says, and God says, look, at you know, I'm going to let the foreigner invade your country.
23: Deuteronomy 28, people need to read the blessings for curses, obedience, and the curses for disobedience. It's all there. Right. Now I'll let you continue.
22: No. Well, here we are. Exactly. Perfect lead in is that we are getting the result of it. So you wonder if we're being judged. Yes, we've been judged, and in that process of judgment for a number of decades. I mean, you can just go back recently to 9/11. You know, our guard was down. Look what happened with the wars. You know, as Israel would cry out to God, you're no longer going out with our armies. God hasn't been going out with our armies. You know,
23: yes.
22: Over the years. So,
23: well, look at the Middle East. God doesn't seem to be going out with our army.
22: Right. So all these things are indications that we have, we're paying the price for turning our back on God. And as you said, I believe there needs to be a sense of urgency. Judgment starts in the house of the Lord. So that needs to happen. You know, we need to recapture and pray for that movement of the spirit where the kids are turning their hearts toward their parents, right? Because the kids are lost. They're gender confused. Things are happening to them outside of parental advisement and security. It's disgusting what is being perpetrated upon our children. And I know you mentioned when we first started talking that you're going to be starting to work with young kids. And I think that is awesome. I mean, I think it's a God thing, because these young kids need you, Carol. They need your wisdom. They need your experience, you know, what you've gone through in life, to give them some hope, to let them know that, hey, look at, you know, God promised he'll never leave you. He'll never forsake you, no matter how bad it gets. And because you know by experience yourself, God has been there for you every time you've been in the valley, right?
23: He really has. And he really has. And even I recently attended a service for the teenagers. It was about 100 teenagers. Well, when I always dress, you know, nicely for church. I had a dress on. I took off the dress. It was a Wednesday service, and I put on jeans and a top. And sneakers, and I went to church, and then I was told about the youth opportunity, and I ended up attending and worshiping with the youth. And left home, I had no idea that's why I changed from the dress to the jeans, that I was going to be asked to be with the teens.
22: Well, wow.
23: God is just so awesome. And, you know, people that don't have a relationship with him are missing out. And I post try to post, and I miss a lot of days, but a daily scripture. And today it was Hebrews 13:8, Jesus Christ the same today, yesterday, and forever. And so Jesus' standards don't change. And for those people that, you know, they like to namby-pamby Jesus, and they think, you know, Jesus is cool and anything goes, and there's no harshness to him, and, you know, he doesn't get angry. They're so misguided.
22: Yeah. Well, because, look at, just as Jesus is the same yesterday, today, forever, so God Almighty himself and the way he created the universe, there are guardrails that are built into it. Sometimes, you know, I think, Carol, it's not like we have to judge ourselves, I mean, or wait for God's judgment. We actually judge ourselves because we violate the guardrails. You know, this came to me a couple of years ago, spontaneously, of course, a Holy Spirit thing, because it was like I said, it's like defying gravity. Right.
23: Right.
22: It's like, OK, you don't believe in God. Well, go jump on, you know, get on the roof and jump off and see what happens. Who do you think controls that? Right.
23: There's an absolute truth around gravity.
22: Yeah.
23: So the people are willing to believe in absolute truths, you know, around certain some things and other things, you know, they want to pretend they don't understand, such as the differences between males and females. Science is okay. And you remember when Christians, we were all fundamentalists, we believed in the creation. They were scientific. And now these scientific-minded people don't know the differences between the X and Y chromosomes.
22: Yeah. Yeah, and these were the same scientists that led us down that yellow brick road of COVID, right?
23: Oh, which is, yeah. A whole nother, I mean, that was population control. Oh, yeah. Did I say that? I'm sorry. That's like a conspiracy theorist kind of thing. But I think that it was evil intent. There was a withholding of information that could have saved lives. And there was punishment of people who spoke truth. So free speech was strangled. So much evil. So much evil.
22: Yeah. Well, Carol, as always, we appreciate you coming on. We got to wrap things up. Thank you for your time and insight, and congratulations on the new opportunity. I'm jealous. I am, in a sense, that jealous, envious, whatever you call, to work with young kids like this. I mean, what a precious opportunity that God has given you.
23: Thank you so much.
22: All right. Dr. Carol Swain has been our guest. A distinct honor. It's always great to have her. She is so passionate about empowering others to confidently raise their voices in the public square. This is why I know she's going to do some great work with these teenagers. She's a former university professor of political science and a professor of law at Vanderbilt University Law School. Thank you, Carol Swain.
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22: Welcome back. Bill Martinez here with Dr. Wilfred Riley from Kentucky State University. Hey, Will, how are we doing?
9: Pretty well. Doing pretty well. What about you?
22: Well, doing fine. You know, I'm not like you, though. You're back in session. Kids are back on campus. What's the buzz amongst the kids as they're coming back after a summer break?
9: Well, they're mostly just glad to be back in school, see their friends, all that kind of thing. Yeah, they're not necessarily excited about the tests and homework, but they are. They're pretty happy to be back in the building. So overall, good. They're a little annoyed about some of our policies. We're doing all our tests in person because of massive AI cheating at every college. So that's something most schools are doing.
22: Oh, so they're having a tough time adjusting to that, huh?
9: Yeah, I mean, we had one of the lowest rates of cheating in the state of Kentucky, but at every major college, like when tests were put online, the rate of tampering was like 40%, 50%, because you could just cut and paste the test and drop it in Grok heavy. And you can tell the AI model, you know, complete this test and get 91% correct. So it looks somewhat plausible. And so you have to figure out how to deal with that. It's most people have just gone back to sort of the blue book.
22: Right, exactly. So, so we just get back to the way it was. I mean, it's too bad we can't figure out to do the same thing with our elections, right?
9: Yeah, I mean, that's something I've said for quite a while, that the way to election security is really just to have paper ballots. You get dozens of volunteers from both parties, older ladies probably, and you have them grade score the ballots at a table. Yeah. And in a lot of other countries where you haven't yet had the blessing and curse of technology, elections usually take a day. Mm-hmm. Every time I look, I'm watching the election in a developing country with a friend from there or something, Nigeria or Mexico. Mexico's not developing anymore, but it takes 2 or 3 days. Right. They're like El Salvador, Bukele wins in 8 hours. So I think we can easily do the same thing. Mm-hmm. With all our mechanical technology and votes delayed for 3 weeks to help, you know, people overseas or the handicapped or whatever. I mean, an American election can take months, and that's very problematic, and that makes it easier to hack.
22: Well, especially like in California. I mean, here it is. It went on, you know, they said it was going to be 3 weeks, and then they got to the point, I guess, where they just, you know, they got tired of manufacturing votes. They said, oh, yeah, Karen Bass won. And then you and then, of course, the big controversy coming out of there is you had this polling, you know, company that put up this faux poll that obviously influenced the voters, you know, showing that Karen Bass was running away with everything. And so then it was like, here they get found out and they go, well, you know, we're not in business anymore.
9: Well, this is actually insane. This is

0: McDonald's. I don't have a beef with either of these guys, but tied neck and neck. Fishback got 10% of the vote. So, like, I think people have joked about this before. Like, what if a pollster just wagged the dog? What if they just took your half million and they didn't poll anybody? And I think this is the first time it's happened where some clever young guys just said, we're going to do this. We're going to take and spend the money. And then what did they call it? A social experiment. Right. They said they were doing this to see how gullible people were. But I mean, it's just, it's the craziest thing in the world. I'd imagine they'd be at least civilly sued because you can't do that. Yeah. So we'll see what happens.
1: Well, but again, see, when you have the attitude, the perception that, you know, the election process is fraught with fraud. Okay, what's a little more fraud, you know? So why not? We'll just have fun and play games. And, you know, here we are. And look what happened in L.A. and God only knows how many other places. And something tells me, well, this is not going to be the end of it.
0: Yeah, I mean, I think that this probably wasn't the beginning of it either. I mean, like I said, this is something that sort of edgy young business people, political scientists, stock traders have always joked about. Like, we should set up one of these polling companies, buddy. And, you know, I might be the guy who says, I don't feel like polling. And then someone would say, well, what, you don't have to actually poll. You know, so it's just that there's a basic question of, you know, if you know from other polls that someone's ahead by 10 percentage points, you could just say that. And I mean, obviously, everyone would then just smoke their cigar and say, OK, we're not doing that. These guys did it. Yeah. And apparently they put out enough wrong results that they either were doing an experiment or they had to eat crow and admit it. But I think there's probably been a lot of bad data that's been going out into the slipstream in kind of the post-Enron era. I would bet large amounts of money on it. And it now makes a little more sense why some of these companies have said just crazy things, like Trump's behind by 7 points. Yeah. Why might you say that? Well, maybe you're a Democratic run outfit and you're just making up the data. So I think that there's it's maybe time to get a little more skeptical about that.
1: Well, if you're not skeptical already, I mean, it's like there's been plenty of reason to be skeptical, and I guess that's where I find myself these days, more in the camp of skepticism, because we've got people yanking our chain and they're not interested in the truth, the whole truth and nothing but. And so I find out who they are and I choose not to associate with them anymore.
0: Yeah, I mean, I choose not to associate with people that are obvious liars and all that. But I mean, I think that there's a deeper question of what do you do with the corrupted information? So, I mean, like the polls that showed that because this has a real impact. Like if you are using a poll that shows that Trump is down by 7 the day before the election, I think there's an assumption throughout society that no one would just make that up. Right. And now it seems increasingly obvious that there are multiple top 10 polling outfits that did. I mean, maybe not in that case, but that do that. Like Hong was up by 23, allegedly. But those kind of things have major impacts. Like if you feel like your candidate's down by 10 or up by 20, like you're much less likely to vote. There's a whole bunch of research on this. So it's not just that you're taking crap and putting it out in the public place. You're probably doing that because they're results you expect to get. So this is an interesting social experiment. That's actually in their little letter what they said they were doing. They wanted to see how vulnerable people were to obviously partisan, kind of obviously inaccurate misinformation. And it turned out people were very, very vulnerable to it.
1: Yeah, and we needed to run more tests after COVID to see how vulnerable people would be.
0: I mean, I think COVID was a pretty good one, but that actually is extremely problematic. Now, there were red states like Florida and even Kentucky that didn't really put up with a lot of the COVID stuff. They were open in months that were seniors were protected, but they were protected by organizations within neighborhoods that shop for them and so on. But in a lot of the larger states, California, New York, for that matter, purple states like Ohio, the whole like American thing, like we're not going to tolerate any infringement of our freedoms. I mean, like there people are still school kids are eating outside 3 years later. So I think that for the powers that be, they now know that that's probably not true. Then if you use very dubious information to implement these kind of draconian measures, 80% of people are just going to go along with that. And that's a disturbing thing for the government to know.
1: Right. But what happens the next time if it's a real thing and we need to have, you know, adherence, they've lost their credibility.
0: Yeah. I mean, the thing with COVID was real in the sense that it could

0: kill you. It was just very, COVID was not what it was presented as being. I think that, so this again gets into false information and why trust is important. Like the original presentation of COVID-19 was that it was the rage virus from the Resident Evil series of movies. Mm-hmm. I mean, Neil Ferguson, that British epidemiologist, the greatest destroyer of wealth since Subutai, the Mongol general. I mean, he argued that 2 million people were going to die. I think no matter what we did, I'd have to reread his paper, but 2 million people were going to die by October of the first year in the United States. It turns out that over 5 years of COVID, about 1 million people maybe have died with COVID-19.
1: Right.
0: So there's still a problem. That's like the fourth leading cause of death. But it's not a problem at the level that was presented. And then people started jumping on top of that building bubble of panic. So you had a Pueyo, the tech genius, say that, no, 10 million people are going to die unless we lock down. And that's what led to lockdowns, those guys. So, I mean, that was all wrong. I mean, there's no other way to put it. And we paid the price for that. We believed. So the theme here is like believing partisan misinformation. And I guess there's no real, other than distrust or the ability to check pretty advanced methods, there's no way to guard against partisan misinformation. Historically, the assumption was just you wouldn't get too much of it.
1: Right. Or that you'd have the media, you know, serving as a guardrail and balancing out that misinformation.
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1: With a professor of political science at Kentucky State University. He's the author of Taboo, 10 Facts You Can't Talk About, and Lies My Liberal Teacher Taught Me, Dr. Wilfred Riley. Well, the story that will not go away is Sophie Cunningham and the WNBA.
0: Yeah, I like Big Soph. I mean, it's amazing to me that sort of these macho men's right-wing programs are talking so much about the WNBA. I mean, my one sort of Fox appearance recently was also about the WNBA. It's become a very popular topic of discussion. But, you know, first of all, you are getting some better players in the league. Caitlin Clark, obviously, is an excellent shooter, ball handler. Sophie Cunningham's kind of her protector. She's the power forward on that team. You know, Angel Reese is, I mean, I make fun of her game because she's mostly rebounding her own misses, but it's probably going to set the WNBA rebounding record. So they're doing pretty well over there. What's drawn the WNBA into the public spotlight this past week, of course, is the fact that Freedom Cantor and Royce White have announced that they're in the draft. And now a guy in the Russian league has declared as well. So you have all these men that are in the WNBA draft pool. Royce White, who's a former NBA player, conservative black guy, GOP candidate.
6: beard, like 5'6". He actually bought a blonde wig. So when he does these interviews now, it's him sitting there like, yeah, I'll always be a man, but with the wig on. So anyway, the funny stuff. But Sophie Cunningham is, I think, popular just because of her personality. She seems to genuinely like life. She doesn't seem to dislike any of the major races. She likes America. There's a scene where she goes to one of the big bars in Indianapolis after a game,
7: and she sings,
6: courtesy of the Red, White, and Blue, right. And she's dancing on the bar with a bunch of guys. I think most people are just pleased to see an athlete that seems to like the country, like them, like the fans, as opposed to a bunch of surly anger and, you know, holding the autobiography of Malcolm X, which they've clearly only read 10 pages of, and commenting on it. I mean, the kind of the LeBron model irritates a lot of people.
7: Right, without a doubt. Well, the deal is the WNBA needs a crisis manager. They don't know what to do. And, you know, and sitting there, and, you know, of course, the other big story that's come out is how the fans have been mistreated. Here you got a mother and daughter. They paid $1,000 per ticket to go see a WNBA game, and they're wearing T-shirts. And somehow, according to the one official that confronted them, they're the, I don't want to say law enforcement, it wasn't law enforcement, but it was security, you know, for the team there, went to them and said that their shirts were offensive to an individual.
6: Yeah, that's crazy. So first of all, shout out to Jennifer Say of XXXY Athletics. That's actually my friend's company, like a VP. Former VP for Levi's decided to make a brand that's actual men's and women's athletic wear. And that's actually like, it's more in demand than you might think, like pants with pockets for women and like actually absorbent fabric. But for the guys, you have stuff that's hard to rip. Like the clothes are actually good. Like I have some XXXY athletic stuff, but because it says XXXY, like these would be the demands for a male athlete, whereas a woman might want this as she trains. It's become very controversial. And so at these WNBA games, Jen and a bunch of friends, like Riley Gaines has gone to a few, Megan Murphy, the like post-feminist writer, like they've gone to these games and they actually like they're all athletes and they like the sport, but they've been kind of almost chased away. The idea is like, who are these conservative women to come cheer for women's sports? And it's sort of revealed who the like a lot of the ownership of the WNBA team seem to be very wealthy, kind of radical lesbians. I don't know another way to put it. Mm. So like the Seattle Storm ownership, which is two like 5'4" lesbian partners, came and argued with Jen. There's a question of, in business, are you able to grow? Like the natural audience WNBA.
7: Right.
6: Yeah. I mean, I think we both know that and have experienced it. Like the natural audience for the WNBA would be dads, mostly right wing, but also Black, Hispanic, a lot of them right wing, but dads with daughters. Like,
7: yes,
6: you get beyond that sort of gay urban audience and you go to guys whose girl just made varsity and you pitch this as an all American fun experience. It's maybe as good as men's college ball, but the players are pretty and they're proud of it. That's exactly the opposite of what the WNBA wants to do. You'd have to take the rainbow flags off the court. So you've got to, maybe new ownership would help them. I think that would be a plus.
7: Yeah, well, you know, I'm surprised, frankly, that the NBA, because they own, in essence, they own the WNBA, why they're not stepping in and doing something here. They're almost like just watching it like they're, you know, I don't know. It's like a female mud wrestling deal or something. I don't know. It's weird.
6: Yeah, that's an interesting question. I think it's because of conservative business people always attribute things to woke as though it's like an amorphous force in the ether. Right. I think that there are specific things that, like Dick Hanania, for example, pointed out in the roots of woke. Like there were, until recently, their ESG scores, for example, were taken very seriously by big brands. Like how much are you teaching people to be nice? How much gender equity do you have? So like the NBA would have a zero gender equity score. They have no female employees if you're counting athletes. Even in the front office, I mean, I would assume those are all former players or people who aren't quite good enough to make the league, like guys from the Big Ten or the Pac-10. So the WNBA probably boosts all of those metrics for them. So if they go onto the WNBA and they take away all the gay rights stuff, like, does the human rights campaign start scoring them down? And now, if I were the Commissioner Silver of the NBA, I wouldn't worry about that at all. No, your fan base doesn't care. Your fan base is like urban guys who play basketball. But if you worry about all these external metrics, if you worry about being humiliated at dinner parties in New York, then you don't just have stockholders anymore. You have stakeholders, and that's a problem.
7: Right, exactly. Well, I want to talk about Donald Trump for just a moment, because I tell you, this is, you know, the narrative that's being put out there and supported, you know, by the mainstream media and, of course, the Democrats. And then you got the left of the left Democrats of the DSA types. You know, they repeatedly talk about how bad Trump is. And I'm thinking, wait a minute, since taking office, you know, as promised, he secures the border. And this is against all resistance to deport millions of illegals, some who have killed our citizens. Every state of the union has suffered a homicide at the hands of an illegal in our country. They've taken unfair of our hospitality by stealing and committing billions of dollars of fraud against our social services. Affordability was an issue on day one of this administration because of Biden and Democratic policies and regulations that weakened our energy sector, monetary policy, raising inflation almost 9%, you know, something that can't be resolved overnight. And then, of course, let's not even mention or get into big detail about the big, beautiful bill that people are realizing, you know, a bigger check, you know, in returns from the IRS, no tax on tip, no tax on Social Security, but, you know, Donald Trump's bad. What am I missing?
6: Well, I think that for a lot of people on the... So first of all, for people on the left, Donald Trump's bad because he's the demon-like head of the Republican Party. But I think for a lot of people on the right, Israel and Iran have become big distractions. And I don't think that this is a real offline issue, by the way. So, like I said, I don't have huge beef with either of these guys. But we saw yesterday the Byron Donalds, James Fishback election. And these guys have been talking a lot of trash back and forth, and Fishback is kind of presenting himself as the dynamic young man's candidate. We're going to stop funding these Middle Eastern wars and all this stuff. Fishback got 10% of the vote. Right. So the question is, how much does this sort of groiperism really appeal as versus MAGAs versus mainstream GOP conservatism to the Republican base? Probably not much. By the way, even 7 out of 10 of the DSA candidates, so the Dems have more of a problem with this, but lost as versus like the big Jim Clyburn union boss right. type of Democrat. So, I mean, like when I look at Johnny Rebel said this online. He's talking about Trump. He said, I hate Trump's Iran policy, but since 2016, we've seen the overturn of Roe versus Wade. We've seen the abolition of affirmative action, border secured, gun rights expanded. I don't know. I have a question about that one, but tax cuts, regulatory cuts, energy expansion, DEI ended via fair admissions, massive ICE funding, federal workforce slashed. I think that's underappreciated, by the way, on the right. The federal workforce is down by 600,000 jobs between Trump, Rubio, and Elon Musk. Crime rates down, ACA individual mandate gone, that one bipartisan. So I think that a lot of people have been kind of, they've heard a lot of this, the USA is controlled by Israel and or the Arab stuff online for the past couple of months.
7: It's been a growing sentiment for decades, but it's definitely coming through very loud here recently.
6: That's something you hear in bars. I mean, but like the actual idea that foreign powers control the president is something that ironically, I think online is mostly foreign sponsored. Mm-hmm. It's just different foreign powers. I mean, like Russia, for example, obviously does not control Trump, but is a big proponent of the idea that Israel might, if you look at where bot traffic comes from. So everyone plays these games. We back Ukraine's bot traffic against Russia, which is a debatable decision. But anyway, like the things Trump has actually done, like gotten rid of DEI, I think are pretty significant. So it's weird that people are being distracted from a fairly high-performing conservative president by this policy stuff. And I understand it, but I would agree with you. I mean, I think there obviously are quite a lot of Trump accomplishments.
7: Well, yeah, and you sit there and, you know, I want to say, look, if you hate the guy so much, then, you know, send the money back to the government. You know, pay down the debt. You know, we're looking at 40, $40 trillion. It's just around the corner here. And we need to really focus on some, you know, clear issues. But definitely, I mean, I feel for what he's trying to do and Marco Rubio in terms of negotiating, you know, peace in the Middle East with an untenable foe. I think it's almost a fool's errand to try and negotiate with Iran. But, you know, bless his heart, you know, he's got more patience than I do. But, you know, that's why I guess why he's the president and I'm not. But still, it's that, you know, here he's trying to do all this and you've got people nipping at his heels. You know, the media is doing that. You know, the Democrats, of course, the people that hate Trump. It's like, wait a minute. The guy's trying to negotiate peace and you're not helping here. Why don't you just shut up for a while, huh?
6: I think there's some validity to that. Now, obviously, of course, like Trump's a big talker and he's negotiating with the Persians, who are as well. So, I mean, like the joke is that the war's ended 120 times already. So, I mean, after a while, like you do start looking at this, like, I mean, the deal's been made on Hormuz and there's a headline you can generate every second day. But yes, I do obviously hope for peace. And I think that negotiating between being the middleman between the Jewish state and the Persians without stereotypes typing as they negotiate, it's not the easiest job. Yeah. I mean, you've got some pretty good people in the room, probably.
7: Right.
6: So hopefully that gets done. I think that that can't overshadow the overall record of the Trump administration. And to me, most presidents are remembered for one thing. Like, you can like Barack Obama or dislike him. I'm in the second camp. But Barack Obama, Obamacare, maybe you could add killed bin Laden, although that was the SEALs, and gay marriage or right winger would throw in. So he gets two or three. Trump, I mean, he peace with North Korea. We haven't heard much from them. But the big one's going to be immigration. Like, if Trump actually. So even what he's done in terms of ending TPS would go on that kind of board. But if somehow like an actual border wall was built during this second term, I mean, Trump would go down as a Roosevelt level president. Some would view it as good. Some would view it as bad. But you only get a couple things. For me, immigration is the centerpiece of this administration. And we forget that there's a choice sometimes between imperfect on your side and very bad on the other side. So President Biden let in about 10 million illegal immigrants during the course of his term. It was about 2.2 million a year. That figure from Fox News that people tried to debunk turned out to be pretty much real. So had, say, Kamala Harris taken over, that would have happened again.
7: Oh,
6: there
7: yeah,
6: would have been some domestic policy pieces on healthcare that some people on the right might have even liked, but there would have been 10 more million people flowing into the USA. That would have been the defining feature. Right. So everything that Trump's doing in terms of these small foreign wars, that's secondary to that, in my opinion.
7: Yeah, exactly. Well, we got to leave it there for now. Dr. Wilfred Riley, professor of political science at Kentucky State University. Thank you, Will. Take care.
6: Thank you, Bill.
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15: With SRN News, I'm Rich Thomason in Washington. America's national debt has hit another milestone, another record high.
16: For many economists and investors, what's worrying is how quickly the U.S. national debt reached $40 trillion, more than doubling over the last decade. About a third of the increase in government borrowing occurred during the first 2 years of the COVID-19 pandemic, when both Presidents Donald Trump and Joe Biden ramped up spending in response. A more persistent and significant factor is the long-running budget deficit. For the past 25 years, the U.S. government has been spending more than what it receives in tax receipts, and there's little to signal that the budget deficit will ease.
15: The BBC's Maura Fogarty. President Trump is threatening tremendous economic consequences for any country that does business with Iran. Wall Street stock futures mixed. This is SRN News.
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18: California will spend just over $95 million to build more electric car charging stations and hydrogen refueling sites statewide. Here's Nina Kodiak.
19: Governor Newsom says the goal is to help more drivers find places to charge or fuel zero-emission vehicles. The money will be used this fiscal year, with more funding planned through 2029. This comes after Newsom announced a new rebate program, My First EV, to help Californians buy their first electric car.
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26: It's a great Thursday morning in your nation's capital, Washington, the District of Columbia, and those who live in the region are hearing us on our flagship station, WMAL, the mighty, the historic, the heritage station, WMAL. 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I'm Larry O'Connor from the Relief Factor Studios. We are loaded up today and can't wait to get to it. Our top story is a horrific murder right here in the shadow of the nation's capital in the Tony suburb of Fairfax County, Virginia, a county dominated by Democrats. It's been the poster child of sanctuary policies, as listeners of this program would know, because we focused quite a bit. Just yesterday, we had Luke Rosiak talking about another criminal, another murderer who was given a light sentence, and then, as being an illegal immigrant, was allowed 48 hours on his own reconnaissance, went and got a passport, and fled the country after murdering somebody and was covered in blood. And as we talked about that yesterday, today we have another illegal immigrant, this one from El Salvador, led into the country under Joe Biden, who was allowed to live here and has now committed a brutal murder. And over 50% hands of illegal immigrants. While violent crime is on a decline across the nation, in many pockets like this, dominated by Democrats, and now with a Democrat governor of Virginia, you're not seeing that same kind of decline. You're still seeing murder. You're still seeing horrific violent crime despite the national average. And these stories that we talk about are not stories that come from cities and states dominated by Republican governors and mayors or city councils or sheriffs. They are exclusive to areas where only Democrats are in charge. We've got Jason Mayeris, a Republican attorney general who had been the attorney general in the Commonwealth of Virginia up until the election last fall. General of Virginia. And now a man who is focusing very much on illegal immigration and on voter integrity, Ken Cuccinelli. He'll be joining us partly to talk about some voter integrity issues, but also I want to get him to talk about the crimes at the hands of illegal immigrants. Also, big name in the news right now, Congressman Ralph Norman. He is in that runoff with Darlene Graham, Lindsey Graham's sister, to become the Republican nominee for Senate in South Carolina to replace Lindsey Graham, who passed away last month. Ralph Norman will be joining us in the 8 o'clock hour, third hour of the show. And then KT McFarlane, as always, on a Thursday, will be joining us to talk about national security issues. So let's get to this crime. You know, every murder is a tragedy, obviously. And a murder that could have been prevented is an outrage. But a murder that can be prevented and was allowed to occur because of political ambition and cynical political policies, well, that's an abomination. And that should boil the blood of every single human being living on this planet, certainly every single American. Because make no mistake, these sanctuary policies celebrated and allowed in many cases to walk free, where if they were born in America and were a United States citizen, they would still be in custody. That's what's happening in Fairfax County under Steve Descano and under the leadership of Governor Abigail Spanberger. If you commit a violent crime and you are in the country illegally, you will be treated with more leniency. Steve Descano ran on that issue. It was on his website when he was campaigning, because he doesn't want a criminal who was born in another country and in this country illegally to be able to be turned over to federal immigration authorities. And so instead of keeping them in custody and convicting them of a higher crime, he will be more lenient and let them out free. When an illegal immigrant is in custody, they should be tried, they should be prosecuted, they should be deported and handed over to their home country where they would be treated by the authorities in their home country. In this case, in the murder that happened just this week, it would be a Salvadoran prison. El Salvador, you know, the country where an MS-13 gang member who lived in Maryland for many years, despite a deportation order, was sent back to prison in El Salvador, his home country, and Chris Van Hollen and the Democrats embraced him as a beleaguered Maryland man who deserved protection. Make no mistake that these policies that are protecting criminals and allowing more rape, more molestation, more murder, more grand theft, more fill in the blank of whatever major crime, the policies that are allowing for more of that crime, those policies come from the hubris, the narcissism, and the derangement that comes with a political party who can only define themselves one way, and that is to oppose everything that Donald Trump and the American people who put him into office want. Donald Trump ran on and was elected twice on the notion that people in this country illegally should be dealt with as the criminals they are and sent back to their countries. Democrats must oppose Donald Trump. They must oppose you. And so despite hours and hours and hours of video that we have seen from Barack Obama to Hillary Clinton to Chuck Schumer to Joe Biden, all claiming that they agree we need to have a tight border. They agree that illegal immigrants are a problem for our government resources and for our economy and for our. They should be dealt with the fullest extent of the law, despite hours and hours of video of those politicians saying that the moment Donald Trump won election, the moment you decided to elect Donald Trump to enforce those laws, they suddenly decided to embrace the criminals, protect them, because they had to fight Donald Trump. There is no other explanation for their 180-degree turn, other than, I'll give you this, there is one other explanation. I apologize, they could have been BSing you the entire time. Every single time that they stood on the well of the Senate or on the floor of the House of Representatives or at a rally, their hand in the air, swearing to God that they want to protect our borders, that they also believe in tough immigration laws, that they also agree that illegal immigrants are a problem for our society economically, culturally, and in terms of safety. Every time they said that over the last 20 years that we've seen on video, they were just lying to you. That's possible. I won't discount

0: that as a possibility. They're either liars or they've completely changed their mind because Donald Trump has infected their brain with a virus. But either way, the end result? Well, the end result can be described in clip 13. Do we have clip 13? This is the this chief of police for Fairfax County yesterday. Let's hear it.
1: Out of his motorcycle, he filled the water bottle with gasoline after he dumped the water. We know that when our victim and our killer eventually found themselves at the park, Difficult Run Trail Park, we know that our killer stabbed our victim repeatedly and eventually doused her in gasoline and tried to set her on fire.
2: This is fabulous that we let these people into the country. We warned about this. We told you people would die. Innocent people would be dead, raped, brutalized, trafficked. And the Biden administration did not care. And the Democrats on Capitol Hill, you should be ashamed of yourself because you let this happen as well. By the way, HHS Secretary Javier Becerra, now running for governor of California, he stood by and let this happen. Blind eye to all the criminality. Total outrage. And, by the way, while we're adding to that, list, Abigail Spanberger, the new governor, the new moderate Democrat governor of Virginia, remember her role in all of this. Of the thousands of illegal aliens in the Commonwealth of Virginia, she's happy to give sanctuary to them, including to this individual. She's now of murder.
0: Laura Ingraham last night on Fox News being a bit of a spirit animal for me on this issue, and she's right about Abigail Spanberger. Abigail Spanberger, the moderate. Abigail Spanberger, the grown-up, I'm not like those crazies over there on the left. This was her first act as governor of Virginia. This is cut 11, folks. Here she is, surrounded by all of her minions from the Democrat legislature in Richmond, signing her first executive order as the governor. Take a listen.
3: And this executive order rescinds executive order number 47. State and local law enforcement should not be required to divert their limited resources to enforce federal civil immigration laws. It is a responsibility of federal law enforcement. Virginia state and local law enforcement officers must be able to focus on their core responsibilities, investigating crime.
0: That may look like Abigail and sound like Abigail Spanberger signing an executive order to better allow local law enforcement to use their precious resources on local crime instead of being forced to enforce federal immigration laws, which, of course, is a complete lie. That's not what local law enforcement is being asked to do or required to do because they were rescinding a Republican Glenn Youngkin governor's executive order saying that local law enforecement must cooperate with ICE, not enforce the law, cooperate with federal authorities. You arrest somebody and he's in the country illegally. You hold them until ICE agents can come and take them into custody. That's all they were doing. It wasn't precious resources. It's a lie. But what that really was Abigail Spanberger signing the death sentence for a 42-year-old Virginia woman who was just found stabbed, doused in gasoline, and set on fire in Great Falls, Virginia. That's Abigail Spanberger issuing the death warrant for that Virginia woman. More coming up.
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7: Folks, we're here today interviewing Mr. Uncertainty. 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
0: Salvadoran Alexis Cedillos Campos is now the fourth known illegal alien charged with murder in Fairfax County this year. That is 50% of the murders total in Fairfax County this year. Crime is down, but certain violent crimes continue. And it's important that this is happening in Fairfax County because it is literally right across the river from Washington, D.C. Other counties in this area, Montgomery County, Maryland, and Prince George's County, Maryland, all on the border of Washington, D.C. dominated top to bottom by Democrats. To be fair, there is one Republican on the county supervisors panel there for Fairfax County. One, he's grossly outnumbered. He does his best. But beyond that, the other jurisdictions I just named are completely dominated by Democrats across the board. And when Donald Trump was elected president, they all went out of their way to thump their chest, pat themselves on the back, grandstand, preen, and stand on a pedestal, look down their nose at you, the voter who put Donald Trump in office, and say, screw you. We're going to make sure that illegal immigrants have safe harbor here. We call it sanctuary. They'll have sanctuary. Sanctuary from the federal government. sanctuary from federal law enforcement agents doing their job and enforcing immigration law. I want to repeat, not anywhere in the country has been ordered or even requested to enforce federal immigration law. So when they tell you that this is really just about saving the Democrats don't care about precious resources. You know that. They spend money that they've never even thought of having, let alone actually taken from your back pocket in taxes. This isn't about precious resources. That's just a new line of argument that they make because they know you hate these policies. So now they've come up with a new focus group to come up with a reason why they are sticking their middle finger up to you, the voter, and to Donald Trump and to our Constitution. How many more dead Americans do there have to be? How many more murderers have to be protected? Understand what this crime was like. Here's Cut 10. This is one of the lieutenants in the Fairfax Police Department. Take a listen.
12: On Monday morning at 6:43 a.m., officers from the McLean District Station responded to Difficult Run Park, where they located our victim, Carmen Pooch, deceased. And as the chief stated, she was suffering from multiple stab wounds and had been doused in gasoline. Detectives from our Major Crimes Bureau have acted very quickly to process the crime scene, collect evidence, and conduct interviews. Within 48 hours, and emphasize within 48 hours, our detectives were successfully able to identify the suspect, that's 19-year-old Alexis Cedillos Campos, and they learned that he and our victim were known to each other as co-workers and involved in an intimate relationship. We know that Cedillos Campos left work in the early morning hours on Monday. He left work after taking a large fixed blade knife, a pair of gloves, and the water bottle the chief described. He later filled that water bottle with gasoline, and he set off to murder Carmen Pooch. This morning, our suspect was taken into custody for second-degree murder in Maryland. I want to thank our detectives from the Fugitive Squad, the U.S. Marshals Service, and the Prince George's County Police Department for swiftly taking this violent, violent killer off the street.
0: Maryland? Why Maryland? Oh, well, because when this scumbag crossed our border illegally and was apprehended by Border Patrol agents. Oh, yeah, he was in custody at the border. Joe Biden and Jason Meares and Xavier Becerra's catch and release policy was in effect. And he was asked, do you know anyone here in the country? He says, yeah, I got family in New Carrollton, Maryland. And he said, well, welcome to America, Maryland man. It's another Maryland man. You're being told by the media and by the Democrat establishment that this next election is about affordability and gas prices and, oh gosh, Jeffrey Epstein and the Iran war and on and on and on. No, this election is what every election is about. Your safekeeping, your well-being, law and order, enforcing the law. It's about border protection. It's about immigration law enforcement. And it's about the fact that any Democrat running in the district that you live in, any Democrat running for Senate in the state you live in, every single Democrat is on the side of moderate, middle-of-the-road, sane voice in the room, Abigail Spanberger, whose first action as governor of Virginia was to sign a law prohibiting law enforcement from cooperating with ICE. That would have prevented this murder. Every single Democrat running this November stands with the murderer and helped allow this young woman to get brutally, brutally extinguished. Just remember that. 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
14: California gubernatorial candidates will be facing off over the next several months. Dina Kodiak explains.
15: Democrat Javier Becerra says he'll join multiple debates between now and November 3rd with his opponent, Republican Steve Hilton, in the race for California governor. Hilton has criticized Becerra for not being visible on the campaign trail. Hilton, a political commentator, even named a chicken after Becerra. Becerra also denies Hilton's claim that he's coasting to the election.
14: Larry Marino on The Answer Newsroom.
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26: 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Yeah, Mangia Man.
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26: Mangia.
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26: Mangia. 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Super mangia.
25: Service that's friendly that morning, and where good times are had by all.
26: Colombo's. Absolutely.
25: Colombo's Good Times Central. That little neighborhood place you really wish
26: was down the street from you. Colombo's. Mangia bene.
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0: Where they feel most at home. The people who are trumpeting all of the woke garbage that we rejected election after election, even when they, you know, they had to defeat Donald Trump by any means necessary in 2020, they picked the one candidate who came across the least insane, the least, you know, woke and Marxist and, you know, embracing

0: We're exploring the latest from our new favorite Marxist, and she really is our favorite, Angie Nixon in Florida. I mean, I don't want her to win this election, nor do I think she will, but she did us all a solid. She not only ended Alexander Vindman's pathetic attempt to be a United States senator and have any kind of political career, but she humiliated the Pillsbury Doughboy, absolutely humiliated, with one of the most stunning and embarrassing losses that a Democrat has suffered, or any politician has suffered, in our adult lives. And some of the things that are coming out now of the reporters who have talked to the political, and by the way, these political consultants, they are such pieces of dirt. They just, you know, they all got rich off of Alexander Vindman's campaign that had $16 million in its coffers when it started. But who's donating to this? The guy didn't even live in Florida. He just moved there so that he can be the senator. He had absolutely no political experience. He had nothing in his background other than the fact that he was the resistance. He went and he was the star witness against Trump, triggering the first impeachment. That's all you need. Take my $16 million. Just burn it in a big pile down there in the Everglades. And now you got these political consultants who worked on his campaign who are immediately running to the media saying he was worse. He was awful. He was terrible. He didn't even want to acknowledge Angie Nixon was a legitimate opponent. He wouldn't debate her. He just laughed it off. He didn't take it seriously. We showed him polls and he ignored it. It's like all these sharks, all of these political operatives, scumbags who are now throwing the guy who just paid them for the last few months under the bus. But fine, that's politics. That's how it works. It's just a beautiful thing to see Alexander Vindman humiliated like this. So we love Angie Nixon for that. The problem is she's a dangerous lunatic. Here she is, clip 3, CBS Mornings.
1: It seems to be resonating right now in the primary. Do you think that it will resonate in the general, when it comes to the general election? Many people are very frightened of the positions, defund the police, abolishing ICE. How do you think that's going to work when it comes to the general election?
2: For sure. So it's not necessarily a socialist message or a progressive message. It's not about labels. It's actually just about the needs of people. And people want the same things, as I stated earlier, to be healthy, prosperous, and safe. And they want to make sure that people are looking out for these rights that they deserve, which are health care, which are housing, which are voting rights. And it's actually resonating and they're supportive of them.
0: Yeah. Abolishing ICE and abolishing the police and Medicare for all. There's nothing radical about that. It's not even socialist. Well, she's right there. Those are basically mainstream Democrat Party politics policies at this point. But I do love coming from a Courtyard by Marriott with her campaign sign propped up against the television behind her and the microphone sounding very echoey. Thank you very much. Suggesting that her socialist policies are going to encourage the people of Florida to live in prosperity. Hey, Angie, quick follow-up question. Can you point to any country on the planet that has embraced a socialist form of government where people, other than those who work in the government and are the, you know, chosen few at the top of the rung, can you tell me how those socialist Marxist policies brought anybody into prosperity? Angie? Are you tracking with me? Hello? Is this microphone on? Hello? Yeah, we don't get an answer for that. Asked again on CBS, I got to hand it to CBS News. Boy, it's almost like there's new management over there. She was asked 3 times how on earth she's going to pay for all of these Marxist utopian plans that she's got for your government. How's she going to pay for it all? Clip 4.
3: You were outspent by more than 20 times, and prediction markets, which I thought was really interesting, prediction markets had your opponent with a 90% chance of defeating you. Now you are the nominee, and registered Republicans, they outnumber Democrats by 1.5 million in Florida. So I just want to go through a couple of issues that you've been campaigning on. You want Medicare for all and free universal child care and pre-K. How are you suggesting taxpayers pay for that?
2: Yeah, for sure. So thank you for that question. I have been traveling all across the state of Florida having conversations with folks. And what is evident is that everyone wants the same things, right? To be healthy, prosperous, and safe. And a lot of folks it crosses party lines as it relates to universal child care and Medicare for all. And how do we pay for that? Actually, Medicare for all, we're already spending the amount we would be paying for Medicare for all right now, even while folks are still paying for co-pays and deductibles and co-insurance. And when it comes to universal child care, I think it's important to note that for every $1 we spend, that puts $3 back into.
3: So, Representative, how would you pay for that?
2: Economy. Yeah. And so how I would pay for that, right? I would repeal that big BS bill, because that's what it was. It wasn't beautiful. And I would make sure that these big time billionaires and ultra wealthy millionaires pay what they owe.
3: All right. So that's another issue that you've called for. You want a billionaire tax. You want a national rent freeze. Which of these policies are you prepared to tell moderate voters and perhaps even some Republicans who may be intrigued by this, that this should become federal law? And again, how do you convince them that the cost will be worth it?
2: I mean, we have conversations with them and it's been resonating. I want to be clear. There are Republicans and independents that cross party lines to vote for me in the primary because they're fed up with what's happening in Washington, D.C. They realize that it's broken and that people like
0: three times and she could not answer the question. And by the way, those Republicans who voted for you, it's not because they're intrigued by your message. It's because they hate Alexander Finman. They are not going to be there in November. As in, whether you're preparing for exams, juggling family and career, or just looking to stay sharp as you age, Think Factor is here to help. 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I've got four kids, and when you need to talk to your kid, EJ was living with us for the last 6 months in the house, and I would call him every name other than EJ. You know, hey, Christian, I mean Veronica, EJ, come here. Right, I don't do that anymore because I take Think Factor. 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
8: With SRN News, I'm Rich Thomason in Washington. Another night of terror for war-weary civilians in Ukraine as Russia launches yet another large-scale attack. The BBC's Dan Johnson is in the capital, Kiev.
9: Air raid sirens sounded across the city, quickly followed by the impact of around 20 Russian missiles. Targets are as yet unclear, but a children's hospital and a school were damaged and power supplies were disrupted for some communities. There are reports of people trapped in a residential building and a bomb shelter. A large proportion of the country was under prolonged air raid alert through the night because of incoming missile and drone attacks.
8: Reports of at least a dozen people killed. The national debt has hit another record high, soaring to $40 trillion and still growing. On Wall Street, Dow futures are down 86 points, NASDAQ futures 9 points higher. This is SRN News.
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10: Several serious health problems have reportedly been found in residents living near the Boyle Heights warehouse fire. This is the CEO of St. John's Community Health, which put together a report.
11: We're not talking about five patients. We're talking about hundreds and hundreds and hundreds who are seriously ill from this fire and from the toxins that were spewed in the air.
10: More than 26% were diagnosed with some toxic smoke exposure. Larry Marino in the Answer Newsroom.
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0: We're working on day four of the John Ossoff going after a female staffer at the White House and publicly claiming without evidence that she's some sort of harlot. What did Natalie Harp ever do to John Ossoff? I saw there was a montage on CNN last night showing a clip after clip after clip of Donald Trump saying things that were less than kind to young women, either reporters or, you know, Rosie O'Donnell, who is not a young woman. Only Rosie O'Donnell. And it occurred to me that every single time Donald Trump does that, and he has done it a lot, it's fair to say, it's always in response to something that that woman has done to him, either been obnoxious to him, called him names, been unfair to him. In his mind. And you may still not like that the president does that, or when he's the candidate does that, but there is a sort of a method to the madness. Donald Trump, generally speaking, does not go out and strike the first blow. He's usually responding to something that somebody did. And yes, sometimes it's women. I don't think he just goes after women, right? I mean, let's face it, Donald Trump goes after anybody. But it occurred to me that his method of operation when he's insulting to people or women in particular is because those women have been, in his mind, insulting to them. What did Natalie Harp ever do to John Ossoff? Anyone? Does anybody have an answer to that? I can't find it. I'm sure there's something out there that deserves such a reaction from the good senator from Georgia. Coming up in 30 minutes, we're going to speak with Ken Cuccinelli. And in our next hour, you're going to want to hear this conversation with Ralph Norman, who is in that runoff for the United States Senate nomination in South Carolina to replace the late Lindsey Graham. That's coming up right now. We're joined by friend of the program, friend of Freedom and Liberty Everywhere. He's the former attorney general, also of Virginia. Two former attorney generals back to back. Jason Miaris, Attorney General Miaris, thanks for joining us, sir.
21: Great to be with you. Thanks so much for having me.
0: Well, we led the program with this story of yet another brutal murder in Fairfax County. Half of the murders this year in Fairfax County are at the hands of illegal immigrants. And are connected directly to a policy choice made by those in charge of Fairfax County, and most in particular, the governor and the attorney general of Virginia. Am I wrong in saying that?
21: Well, I think it's multifaceted. You're absolutely correct. Abigail Spanberger came in, and her very first act as governor, her first executive order, was banning local cooperation with federal authorities. And that did not mean that there's any discretion whatsoever. There's just a complete ban. And this included state police. This actually included the Department of Corrections. Well, if you're an illegal immigrant with the Department of Corrections, you're not in jail accused of a crime. You've been convicted of a felony, usually a violent felony, and you're incarcerated in our state prisons. Even then, even with an illegal immigrant incarcerated in a state prison, she said no. And then obviously in Fairfax with Descano, who has put forth together these sanctuary policies that have been a magnet for illegal immigrants, it has created a recipe disaster. But if I could just remind you, the real source of this are, and elections have consequences, people being put in power have consequences, Joe Biden's failed border policy between the beginning and end of his presidency, 8.2 million illegal immigrants crossed our southern border. It is the largest human wave of migration in the history of this country. And if you look at what he did, it's larger than the population of 32 states. 83% of the people that he actually even apprehended at the border, because it was just a floodgate, were released back into America. They were given essentially the equivalent of like a ticket, a notification for an asylum hearing for 5 or 6 years in the future. No forwarding address, no idea where they're going to be. They were just allowed into the interior of the United States. And so they spread across the country. I know this may shock you, Larry, but 90% of these people never showed up for their court hearing five or 6 years later. And it was literally just a floodgate. This person apparently was apprehended at the border, and he was one of those people that was let go. You know, you get a speeding ticket, they'll say, we'll see you in court in 5 months. Our Biden administration was giving people the equivalent of that, saying, we'll see you in court in 5 years.
0: Yeah.
21: Bye-bye. And that's how we got to where this, we have a magnet policies with a Commonwealth attorney that has created these sanctuary policies. Now we have a governor that creates a sanctuary state.
0: Jason Marius is our guest. He was the Attorney General of Virginia during 3 years of the Biden administration. And so I got to ask you, Mr. Attorney General, under your leadership and Governor Glenn Youngkin, how were things different? Because you had to deal with all of those border issues. You had to deal with Alejandro Mayorkas as the HHS Secretary and Xavier Becerra as the Department of Homeland Security, and then Becerra as the HHS Secretary. What did you do as Attorney General, and what did Glenn Youngkin do as governor that made things different in Virginia?
21: Well, I think the governor's first and most fundamental duty is protect the people it governs. And Governor Youngkin and I recognize that sanctuary policies represent a catastrophic and willful failure of that duty. So Governor Youngkin signed Executive Order 47. We established a state immigration task force. We brought state, local, and federal authorities together. If you remember, just what we did in Northern Virginia, we got over 130 just gang members of MS-13, including the East Coast leader of MS-13. And for your listeners not aware, it's one of the most violent transnational gangs that you will find. And he was openly living in Prince William County. And we were called as the national model. Governor Spanberger dismantled it. It really did an effective job. And it just goes to show you have to have people in government that are willing to work with law enforcement, not willing to work against them openly. And so Spanberger and the left in Richmond, plus the local leadership in Fairfax, have put policy after policy. And just, I mean, your listeners know the story of Stephanie Minter. That he was just standing at a bus stop, stabbed by an illegal, Abdujallah, who had been released. You could go down the list. You had 2024, the woman that was raped on the hiking trail in Herndon. Yet again, somebody that had just been released, an illegal immigrant, picked up on a felony stop charge, released out. You had a case of a girl that got abducted in the middle of the night, again, by an illegal immigrant who'd been previously arrested. These are individuals that have already shown they are not following our laws. They're committing violent acts. They're dealing in narcotics. I saw this personally when I went out with federal authorities when I was AG. The number of people they were having to pick up that were drug dealers that had violent pasts that were at one point held in our Fairfax jails. They weren't being honored by ICE detainers at all. They were being released back in the public and just to victimize more innocent Americans. It is not a policy that benefits Americans. The policy benefits those that have broken our laws illegally.
0: Jason Miaris, you're more than just an expert on law and order and on legal issues such as this and crime and safety. You're also a politician. You know, to be attorney general, you have to win elections. You need to convince voters that you have the better policies and you're going to be able to employ those policies so that people can be safer. They won't have to worry about their mother or their sister or their daughter jogging on a trail in Falls Church and getting abducted and murdered like this. So where's the disconnect? Where is that? It seems pretty logical to me that robust law enforcement and cooperation with federal authorities when it comes to criminals who are in this country illegally, it makes sense. And when you fail in that regard, as we're seeing right now, innocent people get brutally attacked and murdered. So why aren't voters responding? Are they just too beholden to the yard sign where they say, you know, hate has no home here, or whatever other slogan they like to display for their neighbors? Why can't we break through on this issue?
21: I have a friend from New York. He says a liberal in New York is just a conservative who hasn't been mugged by reality yet. And maybe there's a sense of truth to that. I would say this. Listen, if you go back, and it's for a reason why I call Abigail Spanberger Governor Bait and Switch, she ran a very slick campaign where she featured law enforcement, talked about some of her past, and really made it sound like she was a normal, almost Republican, right? The way she ran her campaign. And throughout, we've seen she's governed as a leftist, and there's a reason why she is, according to polling, the most unpopular governor in modern Virginia history. She promised the voters one thing, she immediately switched. I do think there's an element of that. I think every election is going to be different. Sometimes there's national forces at play. There could be an impact. And candidly, think about this. You talk about this. Some of the other non-legacy media outlets talk about this. But overwhelmingly, this is a story that is ignored. It is ignored by the mainstream media. It does not fit their narrative. And it's what I've often said. The modern media, the biggest problem, particularly the legacy media outlets that we know, that used to be trustworthy, and then they no longer, they've lost that because they're much more interested in a narrative than the truth. And the joke is the legacy media likes to cover a story with a pillow until it suffocates and nobody hears it, right? Like,
0: yeah,
21: oftentimes
0: that's
21: when
0: how they
21: talk
0: cover
21: about
0: it.
21: Bias, Larry,
0: yeah.
21: It's what they refuse to cover. Because yeah, I can guarantee you there are so many folks in Fairfax right now that don't know about this story. The Stephanie Minter story, and I got to know Cheryl, her remarkable mother, very well. That got some more attention. There were congressional hearings. She became a national advocate, and she did a lot. And I remember she and I talked shortly after all this happened. I said, you have a voice. It's one thing when I say it, you're yeah, a grieving mother, and we need more people. Sadly, we need, the media's not doing the job. And so we have to have those voices of the victim out there in the public.
0: Attorney General Meares, we're up against it, but I'd love to hold on to you. I got a hard break. I got just to take a breather for a couple of minutes. But if you can stay with us, I would appreciate it.
21: Sure.
0: Hopefully more with Attorney General Jason Meares from Virginia coming up next.
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25: Foundations of Freedom. A look at America's founding principles and the leaders who shaped our nation.
26: When George Washington accepted command of the Continental Army, Americans were fighting a king and determined not to replace one form of unchecked power with another. Washington understood the difference between authority and ownership. In 1775, he declared, "When we assume the soldier, we do not lay aside the citizen." Even as commander of America's army, Washington remembered that he remained one of the people and that the power entrusted to him was never his to keep. He did not fight to rule America. He fought so Americans could govern themselves. Washington's example gave the young nation something more than victory. It gave America a standard for leadership. Those who hold power must remain accountable to the people they serve, because in a free nation, leadership is not ownership. It is a duty and a trust.
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26: Government jobs fell as usual. They fell 53,000. 53,000 public sector jobs are gone. That's a positive. Private sector payrolls rose 30,000, which is kind of low, but a lot of those jobs were added in construction and manufacturing. We're seeing a manufacturing renaissance in this country.
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0: We continue with Jason Meares. He was the Attorney General of Virginia in the last term under Governor Glenn Youngkin and Lieutenant Governor Winston Sears. And Attorney General Meares, you've been writing a lot lately. In fact, you wrote a great op-ed for Daily Wire, my friend Ben Dominich over there at Daily Wire. You could write one of these for me at Town Hall, you know.
21: Okay. All right. Well.
0: All right. Thanks. Making me look
21: there's
0: bad.
21: There's a lot going on that I've thoughts about, but that's thank you. I appreciate you reading it.
0: It was great because, listen, for those who don't know, you're the child of refugees from Cuba. And as you see the rise of socialism right now, and you see the connection between the socialists who are winning primaries for the Democrats and their connection with organized labor here in America, and how they wax poetic about Hugo Chavez and about Fidel Castro. The head of the DSA in America and the DSA just wrote a love letter to Fidel Castro and the wonderful revolution in Cuba. And I think that your voice is an important one right now, sir, because you can actually sort of throw a little cold water on this and explain to people exactly how corrupt and dangerous and destructive and, frankly, anti-American, anti-freedom these communist heroes are that are being celebrated right here within the Democratic Party.
21: Yeah, it is amazing to me. We just saw this week a Democratic socialist win a statewide primary in Florida. This wasn't New York City that legacy media has tried to ignore, this complete takeover of today's Democratic Party by socialism. And I think that, you know, they say the only thing you learn from history is nobody learns from history. It is in some ways mind-boggling that we have so many people right now that are celebrating, advocating Marxism, which is the most discredited economic theory in all of human history. Because unlike some theories you hear in a classroom, it has been implemented in different countries, in different cultures, by different races. It has failed every time. But it is a very simplistic, people think it is sophisticated. It is a very simplistic way to look at the world. It puts everybody in a category, oppressor or oppressed. And you can always justify, as my mother said, you can always justify unspeakable horror if you're doing it on behalf of the oppressed against the oppressed, so-called oppressors. The problem is they define who they think are. And it is something that is remarkable to see. But yes, it has gotten me more motivated than ever before, because the great irony of all this is that we've actually seen in the last four decades the greatest eradication of poverty in human history since 1980. In 1980, roughly 20% of the globe lived in what is considered starvation level poverty, $2 a day or less. That number now is today is less than 5%.
0: Yeah.
21: 1.8 billion people lifted out. And the reason is a dirty word on almost every college campus, which is the free enterprise system.
0: Yeah.
21: Societies that didn't liberalize their governments, but they liberalized their economies, whether it's China, India, Singapore, South Korea. They ultimately got away from a command control economy, and they empowered people. It's amazing what happens, Larry, when you empower people, right?
0: Yep.
21: And once you do that, that is a life-altering moment for society, and prosperity flourishes, the arts flourishes, you can go through the list. So It is something that is startling to see. It is something that I'm trying to be a siren call, you know, a call to action. I think the greatest threat this country faces right now is actually not democratic socialism. It's apathy. That's our greatest danger right now. People need to rise up and say no to this insanity.
0: By the way, I want all of our listeners and viewers to know that Attorney General Meares is doing the good work of sending that message to the people who need to hear it most, young people on college and high school campuses. I know that you've been working with Young America's Foundation. Our friend Governor Scott Walker is doing a great job, not just having a rally and getting kids excited about voting one way or the other, but actually educating them and explaining to them why American principles will win out in the end. But we have to keep fighting for them. So I appreciate you working with YAF in that regard. Mr. Meares, I only got a minute left. So a lot of people want you to run for governor of Virginia. Are you willing to, you know, sort of at least let us know that you are considering it and it's in the thought process right now?
21: Larry, you can't have a comeback without a setback, and I'm more passionate about Virginia. I'm passionate about what we did in Virginia, and boy, my eyes have been really, let's just say, I think all of us' eyes have been open. I knew it was going to be bad government. I never thought it was going to be this bad. So absolutely, it's on my radar. I'm honored to work with Young America's Foundation. I'm also the chairman of the American Free Enterprise Chamber of Commerce, which this is one of our life missions right now, is defeat this rise of socialism, Marxism, because it is a direct threat to the future of this country. But I love this state. There's so many great, incredible, quiet heroes that walk the streets of Virginia. You'll see me again. But thank you for asking.
0: Well, listen, that's music to a lot of Virginians' ears and Republicans' ears around the country. And as your thought process continues, we'd love to be a platform for you to be able to sort of feel out that process. And we'd love to be your sounding board. Attorney General Jason Meares, thank you, sir. Appreciate you joining
21: us. Anytime, Larry. Thanks.
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6: An L.A. County supervisor is proposing a new framework to help identify gangs in the L.A. Sheriff's Department. The existence of sheriff's deputy gangs is alleged, according to Supervisor Holly Mitchell. She says that sheriff gangs have been linked to patterns of excessive force, criminal, and administrative misconduct. The proposal is being reviewed in a public safety meeting. Larry Marino on The Answer with breaking news and talk you can trust.
7: Folks, we're here today interviewing Mr. Uncertainty. 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

0: So people are literally going to be presented with a ballot with four names on it. Dan Sullivan will be there, not so much twice, but there'll be, if I remember my initials correctly, Daniel J. Sullivan and Daniel S. Sullivan.
1: Yeah.
0: And absolutely, voters are going to be confused. And if they only vote for one of them, some of them are going to vote for the wrong one. If they do ranked choice voting and are concerned about avoiding their own mistake, they will vote for a Dan Sullivan first and a different Dan Sullivan second. And the irony is that this Democrats voting process may offer the real Dan Sullivan, what you and I would call the real Dan Sullivan, Senator Sullivan, a backup plan to re-scoop up some of those votes. Now, at the same time, getting rid of ranked choice voting for the future is on the ballot in Alaska. It was on the ballot 2 years ago. It was outspent 150-1, if memory serves, and about $15 million to $100,000, and it barely squeaked by 700 votes. Well, Elon Musk has already pledged $1.5 million, which is already 10 times what the folks trying to get rid of ranked choice voting had in 2024.
1: That's great.
0: So I think ranked choice voting is going to be gone after 2026. And in the history of dirty tricks of Alaska, the purpose of ranked choice voting was to allow Lisa Murkowski to avoid losing a Republican primary back in 2020.
1: Right. She got primaried off the ticket, so then she ran as a write-in, right?
0: That was all the way back in 2010. And so they brought forward ranked choice voting to preserve Lisa Murkowski against her own party.
1: A Tea Party Republican,
0: I
1: remember.
0: That's why Lisa Murkowski has lasted so long. So these kinds of dirty tricks are used elsewhere. Maine is the only ranked choice voting state other than Alaska. There's nothing on the ballot to get rid of it in Maine this year, but it will be a milestone if one of the states that has used ranked choice voting for a number of years gets rid of it. I fully expect that this year. The bigger danger to Dan Sullivan that happened this week is that Mary Peltola, who is the actual Democrat who used to be in Congress for one term, outpolled him.
1: Yeah.
0: She got 48% of the vote. He got 43% of the vote. He's going to have to improve on that to win the race ultimately in November. But the kind of dirty tricks you're describing do not increase. They dramatically decrease confidence in elections. And that's kind of our benchmark of the Election Transparency Initiative is, can the losing candidate have confidence in the outcome? And with a system like ranked choice voting, that's very hard to do. But hopefully Dan Sullivan, the real Dan Sullivan's voters, please stand up, will get through this bit of this rough seas, the 20-foot tides they have there in Alaska, and come out on top in November. But it's going to be getting through dirty little tricks like this that are what I'll call legal cheating. The other Dan Sullivan is a real person, but you're absolutely right. There can be no question that the guy is just in there to confuse things. And it's to some degree working. So we'll see how it plays out come November.
1: As we like to say, they steal it fair and square. That's how they do it. It's always within usually within the boundaries of the law.
0: Usually.
1: Ken Cooch, I've only got a couple minutes left. I have mixed feelings about ranked choice voting. For those who don't know, ranked choice voting is basically you go in your ballot, you rank in order your preference of candidates, and then if your top candidate doesn't get 50%, they keep counting and they eliminate the lowest candidate, and then your next option goes in. In Virginia, as you know, Ken Cooch, they've used that in primaries. Republicans used it. That's how Glenn Youngkin became the nominee. It's how Hung Cao became the nominee in Virginia 10 out in Loudoun County, our current acting Secretary of the Navy. To me, I think if a party wants to do that within their own conversation about how they choose a nominee, I'm okay with that. It's what Alaska's doing right now, by law, doing it for a general election, where I think that it's problematic. Is that, am I trying to be too cute by half there, or is that, or are you okay with that?
0: No, it is very problematic. And remember in 2021, then Democrat Governor Ralph Northam, after Republicans had chosen a convention, for COVID reasons, ruled they couldn't gather.
1: Yeah.
0: And so ranked choice voting was used as a last minute alternative. The Democrat National Committee this past weekend voted to allow ranked choice voting, which is a flip flop. Their rules committee suggested not allowing ranked choice voting in the presidential nomination for 2028. And that is going, as I wrote on Twitter, that's going to empower the radical left a bit.
1: Yeah.
0: So I agree with you on private associations making these decisions. The reality is that the vast majority of voters don't pay as close attention as you and I do. They don't care about the nitty gritty of the process. And then they show up to vote and they're like, what?
1: Right. Why do I have to vote for all 10 of these people?
0: Yeah. I'm just here to vote for my person. I don't know anything about all these other people. And one of the things that when Mary Poultolo won in Alaska, it was ranked choice voting and 10,000 votes were thrown out.
1: Hold that thought.
0: Voter suppression.
1: If you can, stay with us. 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
1: Ken Cuccinelli is our guest. He's a former Attorney General of Virginia. He's the chairman of the Election Integrity Initiative. He also worked in DHS during the first Trump administration with immigration. More to touch on here with regard to election integrity. Let's start with, first of all, New Jersey has admitted that they went ahead and put illegal immigrants, or non-citizens at least, I'm sure many of them were illegal immigrants, onto their voter rolls. They call it a glitch at their DMV, but this is part of the problem with motor voter. They claim it's only 6,000 there in New Jersey. First of all, do you agree and believe that this is a glitch? And do you think it's only 6,000? And also, if it's that bad in New Jersey, how bad is it in California and other states who refuse to allow the Justice Department to see their voter rolls to be able to clean them up?
0: Right. So no, and holy smokes. it is not a glitch. This is the system. And for them, it's not motor voter. They have in New Jersey what's called automatic voter registration. And remember, this is one of the things the Democrats wanted in their H.R. 1 back in 2021. And they haven't forgotten that bill. That bill didn't arise in 2021. If they get control back, they want to pass that. They want to force every state to do automatic voter registration. And these individuals, some legal, some illegal, undoubtedly, because New Jersey gives illegal aliens driver's licenses, and that's where this began. Mm-hmm. And they checked the box that said, I'm not a U.S. citizen. These are not people who at the time were trying to sneak on the voter rolls, though hundreds of them voted. And remember this, Larry, and I can't believe how underreported this has been. This was only 1 year's worth.
1: Yeah.
0: This is just 1 year.
1: That's right. So, I think it was 2023 to 2024, I think they said. Yeah,
0: correct.
1: 1 year.
0: Mid-23 to mid-24. And what hasn't been reported on is how long was this going on? And because it was not a software glitch, these names were sent over to the election division, and they voluntarily put them on the rolls.
1: That's right.
0: And as I said, hundreds of these voted. So if there's hundreds more every year, remember in 2021 when Youngkin won in Virginia, you'll recall how shockingly close the Republican came to winning in New Jersey, which was far more surprising to people. But how many of these folks voted in that election? Right. And there you had a race for governor that may have been determined by these people. And interestingly, Governor Sherrill has been shamed into now coming out and saying, oh, well, yeah, I support voter ID. We saw this in Pennsylvania when then Governor Wolf voted illegally and was caught on camera doing it because they used ballot drop boxes, but you weren't allowed to put anybody else's ballot in. Well, there he was putting two. He was putting his and his wife's in. And his penance was signing Zuckerbucks.
1: Right.
0: To get rid of Zuckerbucks. So apparently Sherrill's penance so far is verbally supporting voter ID. We just saw all the Democrat senators, including our own from Virginia, who say they support voter ID, vote it down.
1: Yes.
0: On a clean vote. So yeah. We'll believe it when we see it.
1: Yeah, they don't really support it. In the same way they always claimed for decades that they supported securing the border, but they never actually expected a president to do that. Ken Cuccinelli, we also have a report now, according to the U.S. Census Bureau, that in the 2020 election, which people will remember was also pretty darn close state by state, there were, I'm looking now, 24,000 non-citizens who actually voted in that election. According to the Census Bureau, it could be more extensive than that.
0: Oh, it is. Yes, it absolutely is. I mean, that 24,000 is after going through about three quarters of the voter rolls. And guess which three quarters?
1: Right.
0: The most cooperative three quarters. So your point about California, for example,
1: exactly.
0: California wasn't in that pool. So you literally undoubtedly have tens of thousands more confirmable. And it's amazing how much the left continues this mantra of this never happens. And here it is in the tens of thousands in one election, as you correctly point out, you know, 10,000, 11,000 to be specific votes was the difference in Georgia. We could go around the horn in that election.
1: Yep, Arizona, Michigan. Mr. Cuccinelli, and I've only got a minute here, but people get frustrated because they hear us talking about it and they don't understand. We know that states conduct their own elections, but since these are federal elections and these are federal voter rolls, why doesn't the U.S. government, the Justice Department, have jurisdiction over this? Why do they have to beg and plead for New Jersey to hand over their voter rolls? Why isn't it not under their control?
0: So this is a legal fight that's going on in 22 different courts right now. And the reality is that when you have an incident like we just talked about with the 6,600 non-citizens getting on the voter rolls, that is more than adequate probable cause. I am confident DOJ's challenges in getting New Jersey's voter rolls are going to go away because of that. When the Census Bureau does their analysis on California, they will develop the evidence necessary to just treat it as a probable cause finding to continue the investigation.
1: Ah,
0: and I do believe that's how that hurdle is going to be overcome because of the diligence of the Trump administration in this space.
1: From your lips to the election god's ears, Ken Cuccinelli. Grandpa Cuccinelli, thanks for joining us, my friend. Always good to talk with you, and thanks for shedding light on a lot of issues that we're focused on. Thank you, sir.
0: Good to be with you, Larry.
1: Football is back. I am so excited that football is back. Whether you're into Friday Night Lights with high school football or Saturday college, that's my favorite. Can't wait to get to Navy Marine Corps Memorial Stadium for the midshipmen to roll through the American Athletic Conference this year. Go Navy! Or, of course, Pro Sundays. We used to have a pro football team in Washington, D.C. 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
14: With SRN News, I'm Rich Thomason in Washington. Canada and the U.S. closer to finalizing a trade deal. It would avert a threatened 50% U.S. tariff. A senior Canadian official calls the emerging terms a very good deal for Canada. President Trump says that's the case for the U.S. as well.
15: Very fair deal for both. The tariffs will be non-existent for our farmers. Our farmers were paying tremendous tariffs into Canada, and those tariffs are going to be totally eviscerated down to zero.
14: Cost-conscious Americans continue spending, giving Walmart another strong quarterly result. About $188 billion in revenue in the second quarter, up almost 6%. However, the discount retailer offers a cautious outlook going forward. On Wall Street, Dow futures down 209 points. The Nasdaq futures are off 71. S&P futures down 13. This is SRN News.
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1: It is 6 minutes after the hour. 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Good morning. Larry O'Connor here in the Relief Factor studios for O'Connor and Company. All eyes of the political world right now are on the Palmetto State of South Carolina, where the special election to replace the late Lindsey Graham will take place next week. Ralph Norman and Darlene Graham, the sister of Lindsey Graham, are the two finalists after a primary, and the two squared off in a debate earlier this week. And Ralph Norman, the congressman, longtime congressman of South Carolina, joins us now. Congressman Norman, thanks for joining us. Good to talk with you again, sir.
28: Well, great to be with you, Larry. Thank you.
1: Well, there's a lot to unpack here, but I want to start with Senator Graham's final sort of statement in the debate there, where she sort of threw a jab at you, and because of the format of the debate, you weren't able to respond. She suggested that for all the time you've been in Congress, you haven't done anything for South Carolina, and I don't live in South Carolina. I don't have a dog in this fight. But I know for a fact you've done a lot more than just name a post office. So I want to give you an opportunity to sort of tell the people of South Carolina and nationally what your record is and what you hope to bring to the U.S. Senate.
28: Well, first of all, Larry, you know, I've been in the real estate business for 40 years, married for 51 years, four children, 17 grandchildren. I'm doing this for the future generations. What Darlene Graham is doing is grasping at straws, and it was really funny that, you know, she used her closing statement where she could have, you know, cited her account.
1: Oh, all right. Let's try to connect with Congressman Graham if we can. If we have to, just via telephone. We don't need to have the video just to make it work, because we want to make sure that we get to hear what the congressman has to say here, by the way. And this is a hotly contested race, by the way. Congressman Graham is going to be squaring, Congressman Norman will be squaring off against Senator Graham. You'll remember Senator Graham was placed in this position as a placeholder, and now she is running for the actual full 6-year term of her late brother, Lindsey Graham. And a lot of questions there with regard to which way the voters of South Carolina will go. I'm sorry we lost your signal there, Congressman Graham, but you were just got cut off when you were saying that Senator Graham used her closing statements where she could have. You said she was grasping for straws. Go ahead and pick it up from there.
28: She's grasping for straws to just try to tear my record down. I guess the important thing I would tell you, Larry, that debate shows who is supporting Darlene Graham, which is the broken Washington establishment. She's getting millions of dollars to do nothing but tear me down, it's not going to work. And, you know, what's interesting is she has no positive things to say about herself. I mean, I'm the only one with a conservative record. I've supported Trump in every way, but and then the ones that have rated me from Heritage, Club for Growth, Turning Point USA, all of those, you can't take that away.
1: Yeah.
28: The scoreboard, it rates in my favor, and she can say that all she wants, but why is she canceling debates? Why is she not showing up yesterday? Why is she not showing up Friday? And, you know, it's pretty shocking, to be honest with you, and it's alarming.
1: She might be canceling those debates because of what many are calling one of the worst gaffes they've ever seen in a debate, asked to give her assessment about the South China Sea, Taiwan, and China, and whether it's a national security. She admitted that she really didn't know. She didn't know one way or the other. Of all the foreign policy issues, I would think, for most Americans, and certainly for conservative Republicans, Congressman Norman, China's a no-brainer, isn't it?
28: Well, China, Taiwan, which is a trading partner with chips and so many other things, you know, the fact that it's not, I guess, what she said, but she has said nothing. And when you can't have training on the job when you're a senator, you're going to have domestic problems you have to deal with. You have security issues, and to not know that Taiwan is a real ally for this country, that we have to protect it. It's been under attack by China. And, you know, for her to say that she just didn't know, that's not an answer. Now, people ask me all the time, does it disqualify her? No, not in my mind, but the voters need to determine whether this does. And she said yesterday during the debate that South Carolina had 50 million people. Well, we don't have 50 million people. We have 5.2 million people. All that to say is she's catered to the left-wing group that is destroying America, which is the socialist, and that's where she's getting her money. She's not letting people who question her come into her town halls. I let anybody and everybody. I'll take on every question and answer anything about my record. And people would not have elected me for the 8 years I've been in Congress if I didn't do anything. We go to work for the people in South Carolina, and that's just the facts.
1: I think the last time I saw you was down in Florida when there was a Republican debate in the 2024 primaries. You were there as a spokesperson and advocate for your fellow South Carolinian, Nikki Haley. And many people believe that because of that support for Nikki Haley, President Trump has decided to support Senator Graham. Your voting record is pretty clear in supporting the president's agenda. But what difference do you think it's going to make when the president comes down for a rally this weekend right before the election?
28: You know, the president, you know, I wanted his endorsement. I didn't get it. Now, you know, and I told him when I called him and asked for the endorsement when I got in the runoff. You know, he mentioned Miss Haley. I said, look, that's a loyalty thing with me. She's from South Carolina. And I said, Mr. President, let me remind you, Lindsey Graham pretty well ran against you, I think. He said some pretty bad things against you.
1: So, by the way, so did Tim Scott. Tim Scott ran in that same primary as well.
28: He did. And so it's not that. It's I think with what I see and with the left-wing Washington insiders and even Sean Hannity, which shocked me last night when he said that he didn't name me by name, but he said I didn't support President Trump. I said right then, nah, this is deeper. They're all taking orders to come against me. Let them do it. My record is my record. Him particularly really shocked me because I used to respect him, and I would think that he would have me on there. Let me counter what Darlene did after he said that. Darlene went on a rampage about my negatives, and so I didn't expect that. But look, we're going to win this race. We're going to do it because we've got a great record. We're in a battle for the heart and soul of this country, and I believe that as much as I'm sitting here. I'm so glad I'm in this race because of what's happening and because of the Washington lobbyist insiders going all in, dialing me in.
1: Yeah.
28: I welcome the challenge, and it's not going to change.
1: First of all, I hope Sean Hannity and the folks at Fox have you on the program, because their viewers deserve to hear from all candidates. And to that end, we'd love to have Senator Graham on this program as well before Election Day. The invitation is out there. We'd love to have her on. You supported the SAVE Act, I know. In fact, you're one of the champions of the SAVE Act. It is ground to a halt in the Senate. I want you to comment on that and what difference you will make as Senator Graham, Lindsey Graham, that is, certainly wanted to take up that fight as well. And do you have confidence in John Thune and the current leadership for the Republicans in the Senate?
28: Here's what I would do, Larry, and this is what makes me different. You know, in the business arena, you go to people, and Lindsey did a good job of, you say, crossing the aisle, which he had a good personality. He could do that. Now, crossing the aisle does not mean letting the SAVE Act sit and not be passed. I would go to Senator Thune, who I know, but I would say, Senator, can we find a way to get this on the floor and vote on it? And if will you agree to nuke the filibuster if that's what it needs? Look, my agenda when I get there is SAVE Act, SAVE Act, SAVE Act. Pass it. Now, if he says he's just going to continue to say, I don't have the votes, that's not an answer to me. And I would gladly say, Senator, if you're just going to sit back, then I'll do what I can to find somebody else. Because I'm not sitting back.
1: You were immediately supported and endorsed by certain senators who many people think might challenge John Thune for leadership come first week of January or last week of December. At this moment, are you a supporter of John Thune for majority leader, or are you looking at some other prospects?
28: Rick Scott endorsed me. Mike Lee endorsed me. Jim DeMint, former senator. Rick Scott was a candidate for the majority leader prior to John Thune taking over. I would give John Thune a chance to correct it. They're on a five-week hiatus, Larry, when the country is hanging in the balance on having safe and secure elections. That's all this is. And if he will deliver on it and have a change of heart, I don't care if you don't have the votes or not, you try. And if it's nuking the filibuster, I will be a supporter of that. If it's the walking filibuster, I would be supporter of that. If it's challenged the parliamentarian on the rules, there is a way to get this done. Larry, we got a 53-47 majority. We had the majority, all three branches we have. It's time to stop excuses and go to work and do what we can to pass something that's per the Constitution. We cannot let it sit.
1: Well, Congressman Ralph Norman, this is going to be a fight to the finish. Election is next week. Should you prevail, we can't wait to have you back and talk about some of the broader. We talked about Republican issues today because this is a Republican election. We'll have you back and talk about some of the broader issues that you will face in the general election should you become the nominee. Good luck next Tuesday.
28: Thank you, Larry. Appreciate it.
1: More to come here. Keep it here. It's O'Connor and Company on the Salem Radio Network.

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14: Foundations of Freedom, a look at America's founding principles and the leaders who shaped our nation.
15: When George Washington accepted command of the Continental Army, Americans were fighting a king and determined not to replace one form of unchecked power with another. Washington understood the difference between authority and ownership. In 1775, he declared, "When we assume the soldier, we do not lay aside the citizen." Even as commander of America's army, Washington remembered that he remained one of the people and that the power entrusted to him was never his to keep. He did not fight to rule America. He fought so Americans could govern themselves. Washington's example gave the young nation something more than victory. It gave America a standard for leadership. Those who hold power must remain accountable to the people they serve, because in a free nation, leadership is not ownership. It is a duty and a trust.
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7: Good stuff from Commerce from Ralph Norman, and I'm just, I'm not giving lip service. We'd love to have Darlene Graham on, Senator Graham. Door is open. I believe an invitation's been extended. Yes, an invitation has been extended. I just got confirmation from Corey Inganimore, sitting in for the effervescent Heather Hunter this week as she's on vacation. We'd love to have Senator Graham on, and thank you to Congressman Norman for joining us. That is a very important election going on in South Carolina right now. I'd also like to, by the way, I keep forgetting, I'm not good at this. I'll be honest with you. I'm still learning this job. 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All right, now that that's out of the way, I regret to inform you that Pete Hegseth's career is over. No, they've been saying this for a while now, I know. He wasn't even going to make it out of committee when President Trump nominated to be then the defense secretary, now the secretary of war. He wasn't going to make it out of committee. His career was over. It was a disaster, dead on arrival. Then he got out of committee. But he wasn't going to be able to secure a floor vote. The Republicans were going to vote against him. Hegseth is awful. And then, well, he got the vote, and he got confirmed. And now he was the Secretary of War. But then the whole signal gate thing, remember that? And that's, oh, he's over. It's a, I believe it's been about a dozen times now since Pete Hegseth became the head of the Pentagon. That I've been told that his career is over. He's done. It's finished. It's awful. He's the worst. Funny, though, most of the people that I talk to who wear the uniform, they kind of like the guy. Or the uniform with a bunch of stars on. Flag officers. No, the generals, the admirals, you know, the bigwigs. And some of them like him, but some of them don't. Because he's sort of, you know, changed things up here. Right when they're in the swan song of their career and they want to play things out, suddenly Hegseth is putting some demands on them that nobody put demands on them before. So they're not thrilled with him. But most of the guys, you know, I'd say 05 and under, they kind of like Pete Hegseth. They really do. But I regret to inform you, as I mentioned, it's over. The career is over. Jake Tapper honed in on the latest outrage, apparently. Pete Hegseth referred to transgender individuals in the military as trannies. Here it is, clip 7.
8: We need guys like this man right here having our back in Congress as we get rid of DEI at the Defense Department. At the Department of War, we do training, not trannies. The only focus of our department, colorblind, gender neutral, merit based. That's it. We want the best.
18: I mean, first of all, I'm still just not going to get over the fact of seeing like a current Secretary of Defense campaigning for somebody. I don't think I've ever seen anything like that before.
19: Correct. I mean, to your point, Jake, it's not unusual for cabinet secretaries to campaign for candidates. But when it comes to members of the national security team, especially the Secretary of the War, Secretary of DOD, you do not typically see those people out there campaigning. First of all, we are at war, so he should be focused on that in Washington, D.C., a war that Trump started. But secondly, no, you don't see that. Look, I will also say this, Jake. First of all, Iowa is very much a state in play, both at the governor level and the senatorial level. This cycle, Obama won it in 2012. That's the last time a Democrat won on the presidential campaign side, in a presidential campaign. But it's a very, very, very marginal state for Republicans. Democrats have very good chances there this year. I think voters are sick and tired of this rhetoric. They are tired of the tariffs and how it's impacting farmers.
7: Yeah. That's what you get on Jake Tapper's show. Let me just say a couple of things here. First of all, it's true. Generally speaking, the head of the Pentagon, head of the State Department, other parts of the National Security and Diplomatic Corps, even though they're allowed to and it's legal, generally don't campaign. But see, here's the thing. It's a very narrow margin in the House. And Pete Hegseth knows exactly how it will affect our military and our national security efforts if Democrats get into the majority. And if Pete Hegseth can be a fundraiser and a draw on the campaign trail to be able to ensure that Hakeem Jeffries doesn't get that gavel and that our military continues to be funded and supported, well, he's going to go out and campaign and do it. That is supporting the military during a time of war. And secondly, I don't think we should be lectured to by the party of Hassan Piker about using naughty words or things that aren't even slurs on the campaign trail. I think we're going to be just fine. 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
21: SRN News, I'm Rich Thomason in Washington. Canada and the U.S. closer to finalizing a trade deal. It would avert a threatened 50% U.S. tariff. A senior Canadian official calls the emerging terms a very good deal for Canada. President Trump says that's the case for the U.S. as well.
22: Very fair deal for both. The tariffs will be non-existent for our farmers. Our farmers were paying tremendous tariffs into Canada, and those tariffs are going to be totally eviscerated, down to zero.
21: Cost-conscious Americans continue spending, giving Walmart another strong quarterly result. About $188 billion in revenue in the second quarter, up almost 6%. However, the discount retailer offers a cautious outlook going forward. On Wall Street, Dow futures down 209 points. The Nasdaq futures are off 71. S&P futures down 13. This is SRN News.
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0: personally to be nice to Trump, to be good with Trump, to deal with Trump. I think that goes a long way. Now we'll see where, we'll see if it makes any real difference in our position, long-term position with South Korea, North Korea, the Korean Peninsula. But China's clearly looking at this. Mm-hmm. And I don't think China feels, as much as it is, North Korea is beholden to China for just about everything, food, fuel, oil, and all that. I don't think China can dictate to North Korea what North Korea does.
1: One other more follow-up on this, the sort of testing or pressure on our relationship with South Korea. I think the South Korean government has sort of taken us for granted for many years and totally. Not, you know. So how much is this sort of pressure back to South Korea motivated or enhanced by the fact that we have really grown our relationship with Japan? I mean, the relation, I can't remember us having a relationship like this with Japan over the years.
0: We have never had a relationship with Japan like this. And again, a lot of it is a personal relationship, and now it's an economic relationship as we're helping Japan through their economic crisis. South Korea, it's been a very disturbing trend that in the growing sort of it's hard to wrap your head around it, that somehow South Korea wants to be in a good relationship with North Korea, but somehow that North Korea would be in charge. And so the current government of South Korea is more tilting to China, tilting to North Korea, tilting away from America. Then not only do they say nasty things about President Trump and us, but as I just pointed out, they don't cooperate with us on something that's an essential national security issue for us and for them.
1: Yeah. All right, Cuba, you just said Cuba's ready to go. Cuba's just going to take a little bit of a push. So a couple of questions. First of all, what's the U.S.'s involvement in there? Do you see any sort of military presence in this final tipping point for Cuba, or is it really just about financial support for the regime once the Castro dictators fall?
0: Well, the Castro dictators have to fall. I mean, for a whole lot of legal reasons, that we have legislation saying we can't do business with the Castros. So the final piece is the 85-year-old Raul Castro, and he's apparently in poor health and mentally as well as physically. But his beloved grandson, Raulito, also called the crab because he apparently has six fingers on one hand. Anyway, Raulito has been talking to Marco Rubio, and Raulito and Raulito's sort of age contemporaries all look at the situation in Cuba. They're not married. They're going to, you know, give lip service to communism, but they know it's been a disaster for Cuba. Cuba's in economic distress right now. They have no fuel oil. Their economy is gone. They were getting their oil and imports from Venezuela. They're not getting it anymore. And so they're stuck. And they know that the opportunities for Cuba are vast, that the United States would immediately invest. Tourism would open up. There'd be economic development.
1: Oh, I'm ready. I'm ready to vacation in Havana like that. I can't. I'm dying to go there.
0: Cuba Libres, right?
1: Yes.
0: Cuba Libres. And the other thing is there's a certain urgency to it because China, as well as Russia, but primarily China, has been eyeing Cuba for a long time. So we need to make sure that we've got that sorted out of what happens after the senior Castros leave. And I think when we saw the indictment that was handed down against Raul Castro of the same kind of legal action that we did with Maduro before we snatched Maduro, I think that's a sign that, okay, and I don't think we're going to snatch an 85-year-old senile guy. But on the other hand, legally, we have said, you're a bad guy.
1: Right.
0: We're going to hold you responsible for these crimes. Now get out of the way.
1: Are there good guys in Cuba, or most of the good Cuban guys actually in Miami right now? There's a whole lot of refugees that left Cuba, unlike refugees from El Salvador or Guatemala or whatever, who come here and never look back. The Cubans are ready to go back. I mean, not to leave their citizenship, but they want to make Cuba great again, and they're only 90 miles off the coast still.
0: Yeah, you know, it's funny. Marco Rubio has this great expression. He says the only place that Cubans have not succeeded when they've been anywhere in the world that they've gone, the only place they've never succeeded is Cuba. Because Cuban Americans are so successful. I mean, they far, you know, proportionately, they do really well. They work really hard. They'd be very successful. I'll probably have a Cuban American president and Marco Rubio at some point. I think that they're proud of what they've done in America. They're proud of their Cuban roots. And particularly if those Cuban Americans who have been so successful, especially in Miami, but in Florida in general, if they go back to Cuba, they're going back as, you know, we told you so.
1: Yeah.
0: And
1: yeah.
0: here we are. This is what you could have been if you were American, if you were pro-American all these years.
1: Oh, what a time to be alive, K2 McFrowen. I have a feeling soon you and I will be having a nice little mojito and maybe smoking a Havana together right there in Havana.
0: You know what? Let me predict something. I think Donald Trump will make a visit to Havana before the end of his term and be treated as a conquering hero.
1: Noted. K2 McFrowen, we'll talk to you next week. Thank you.
0: Thank you.
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1: Good morning. It's O'Connor and Company here. It is 51 minutes after the hour. Great morning so far, and if you miss any of it, including our conversation with Jason Miares, the former Attorney General of Virginia, as well as Ken Cuccinelli on election integrity, or earlier this hour we spoke with Ralph Norman, Congressman from South Carolina, who's now in that very tight runoff for the Republican nomination for Senate of South Carolina. Go to LarryOShow.com and subscribe to our podcast so you never miss any of the important conversations we're having in your nation's capital, but resonating and rippling across this great nation. And we just spoke with K.T. McFarland, who was, she's been in the national security realm all the way going back to Nixon and Henry Kissinger. She started when she was 8 years old. Don't worry. I'm not aging her, I promise. And she just mentioned Cuba. And so that brings up an interesting point, because while the Cuban people are suffering after years, decades of totalitarian, authoritarian dictatorship under communist rule, where Fidel Castro was promising to take money from all the oligarchs and finally share it with the proletariat. Sound familiar? Oh, don't worry. We're going to provide you with everything you need, Cubans. We're going to take all of that money from the wealthy who have been exploiting you all these years. Sound familiar? Of course it does. At the same time where the Cuban people are suffering and they recognize what a monster Fidel Castro is, who he got pretty rich in all of the equation. He lived high on the hog, not that anyone else could afford to eat hog or any other meat product in Cuba. While the Cuban people have figured out that communism just doesn't work and it's a bill of goods that's always sold under the guise of, oh, we just want to fill potholes and make sure that there's a chicken in every pot. The Cubans have figured that out. But the Marxists here in America, they still don't get it. One of the heads of the Democrat Socialists of America, this would be the Bernie Sanders, AOC, Abdul al-Sayed, Hassan Piker, Angie Nixon, left-wing Zoran Mamdani political party that is like a parasite eating out the Democrats from within, as Hakeem Jeffries and Chuck Schumer allow them in the tent so that they can destroy their party and eventually this country. One of their leaders appeared on CNN, and I got to hand it to the host of CNN, who is the child of Cuban refugees. CNN, we should give this guy a promotion. Here to listen.
11: I get your criticism of foreign policy. As I said, it's not an uncommon one. But lauding Fidel Castro is a different story. You talk about what things were like before the revolution in Cuba. I'll give you a personal example. My grandfather was a revolutionary in Cuba during that time. He was affected by a previous dictator, Fulgencio Batista, having his friends disappeared in the street for speaking their minds. My grandfather found that revolution hoping to bring democracy to Cuba. And then what happened? Fidel Castro locked my grandfather up, sentenced to 20 years for doing what you're doing now on live TV, for speaking his mind, for expressing himself freely, for trying to organize politically. So I wonder, again, how you think that lands with people who suffered under that dictatorship, who now you are trying to court as voters when your organization comes out and lauds 100 years of Castro. I don't think it would land well with them, Ashiq.
12: We're seeing many people in the United States who are struggling under massive inequality in the United States.
1: I didn't get much better than that. Hamana, hamana, hamana, hamana. There's inequality here. Hamana, hamana. Which, again, is exactly how communism was sold to the people of Cuba. That's Ashiq Sadiq, the co-chair of the DSA. Good for you, Boris Sanchez. I don't praise people on CNN very often other than Scott Jennings. Boris Sanchez was good. But here's the problem. You shouldn't have to have a direct family connection to the oppression and murder and violence and totalitarianism of a communist regime to be able to make that case in America's body politic. When you're a part of the American media, you shouldn't have to have that direct family connection to be able to be passionate about how evil these ideas are, number one. And number two, the only criticism I have from Boris Sanchez there is that the entire question, after he explained how evil communism is, the entire question was framed within a political context of, you know, how are you going to win over the hearts and minds of the Cubans and Venezuelans and Nicaraguans who have fled those regimes to come to America? How are you going to convince them that everything you're selling is great? What kind of question is that? But the connection to the left in America and Cuba doesn't end there. Karen Bass, the current mayor of Los Angeles, you know, she studied in Cuba, literally. When she was younger, a college student, she actually did a work-study program in Cuba, which tells you a lot. And here she is yesterday explaining a new program in Los Angeles government politics that sounds like it's straight out of the Politburo in Moscow. Take a listen to this.
13: Donation to our campaign is more critical right now than ever before. Let me explain. Thanks to LA's Supermatch program, every qualified donation from Los Angeles residents is matched 6-1 by the city. But after the primary, we had to start over from scratch. So we need you to rush your matching donation right now to help fuel this campaign. Chip in $5 right now, and the city turns it into $35. 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Make your matching donation today.
1: Yeah, that's right. In the city of Los Angeles, they use tax dollars to multiply a political donation to a candidate by a factor of 6. And both of the finalists, lo and behold, shock of shocks, miracle of miracles, are both Democrats. The good news is Los Angeles is so awash with money, and there's no problems in that city with potholes or scum on the streets, that they've got plenty of money to burn, literally. 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
17: Foundations of Freedom. A look at America's founding principles and the leaders who shaped our nation.
18: When George Washington accepted command of the Continental Army, Americans were fighting a king and determined not to replace one form of unchecked power with another. Washington understood the difference between authority and ownership. In 1775, he declared, "When we assume the soldier, we do not lay aside the citizen." Even as commander of America's army, Washington remembered that he remained one of the people and that the power entrusted to him was never his to keep. He did not fight to rule America. He fought so Americans could govern themselves. Washington's example gave the young nation something more than victory. It gave America a standard for leadership. Those who hold power must remain accountable to the people they serve. Because in a free nation, leadership is not ownership. It is a duty and a trust.
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19: We'll talk with former L.A. County Sheriff Alex Villanueva and Jim Ellis on bogus polling.
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0: Welcome to The Morning Answer with Jennifer Horn. 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
1: Yes, we are. We are on, fired up, ready to go. It is Thursday. It's 3 minutes past the hour. We like to call it Practice Friday around these parts. I'm Jennifer Horn. And big mayor's debate last night that probably none of us knew was really happening. But we are going to try to track down some of the audio. It was not televised, but we are going to try to bring you some of the audio here in a few moments between Karen Bass and Nithya Raman. But before we get there, the L.A. City Council voted to remove a dozen anti-camping zones following a push by council member Hugo Soto Martinez. And of course, the vote was passed by a margin 10-3 on Tuesday. Council members Imelda Padilla, Tracy Park, and Monica Rodriguez voted against the motion. John Lee and Curran Price Jr. abstained. The rest of these nuts decided that they are going to let homeless people sleep in even more places. Like they even care. Under Section 41.18 of the Los Angeles Municipal Code, it is illegal to obstruct a street, sidewalk, or other public right-of-way, which includes sitting, lying, or sleeping, as well as the placement of personal property, aka a tent. According to Soto Martinez, this law can block efforts to get people off the streets and into housing. All 12 of the zones being removed fall in District 13, which includes Hollywood, East Hollywood, Echo Park, and Silver Lake. Soto Martinez represents that 13th district. He said, quote, displacing our neighbors from block to block or in many cases from district to district doesn't help them find housing. In fact, in most cases, it makes it harder for us to help them because they lose their belongings, they get fined, and many times they are arrested. And he said that doesn't work. So what does? Just letting them live and rot on the streets? Because that's what it seems like this guy is pushing for. And the city council, well, they helped him out. Take a listen. These are some of the LA City Council officials on this vote yesterday.
2: All right, with that, let's open the roll on this item. Close the roll. Tabulate the vote.
3: 10 ayes, 3 noes.
4: But displacing our neighbors from block to block, or in many cases from district to district, doesn't help them find housing. In fact, in most cases, it makes it much more harder for us to help them because they lose their belongings, they get fined, and in many times they are arrested. To me, that is a policy that does not work.
5: So, Councilmember Soto Martinez, if you don't want those protections in your district, that's a decision you can make and explain to your constituents. But I've seen what happens when we abandon our public spaces.
1: That was Tracy Parks, who said, you abandon these public spaces, you're in real trouble. Councilmember Parks responding to Hugo Soto Martinez saying, you can do what you want in your district. But Martinez saying that this is the only way to make a difference with the homeless situation in his district, which is Hollywood and Silver Lake and Eagle Rock. What do you think? 855-785-8255. More camping on the street or less? What helps the homeless population? 855-785-8255. This is Councilmember Imelda Padilla, who also said that she would vote no on this plan. Listen in.
6: Because in communities like mine, communities of color, communities where people have worked so hard to be able to become homeowners, I don't think it's fair that they can't hang out in their front yard or keep things in their front yard.
1: All right, so that was Imelda Padilla who said, hey, my constituents would like to be able to enjoy their front yards. My constituents would like to be able to sit safely outside on the sidewalk and not have to worry about vagrants who have set up shop. Now, a lot of the people who are on the other side, who are opponents to this anti-camping zone removal claim, that homeowners and residents, especially parks and other public spaces where children could be present, will be impacted. So they say if you don't want to see those protections in your district, you can make a decision and explain it to your constituents. But communities of color, where people have worked so hard to become homeowners, these three people on the council who abstained, Padilla, Rodriguez, and others, said, I don't think it's fair that they can't hang out in their front yard or keep things in their front yard for fear that they would be stolen or destroyed. During the public comment period of the meeting, residents generally were in favor of removing the zones because people are nuts around here. According to one citizen, they said Section 41.18 makes the homelessness crisis worse. Case managers can't find people when there are rare housing matches are made because they've been displaced. They said 41.18 is a failure. It housed two people from the last report, not 2,000 or 200. Still, there were LA residents who just said, no, you want homelessness to move into the neighborhood or do you want it to spread out? That's the question, really. And I know that this isn't a complicated or this is a complicated issue for many people, but having laws that prevent people from sleeping on the street, to me, that is the humane thing to do. Anyone else? 855-785-8255. I don't understand how facilitating more people sleeping on the street is somehow helpful. Last night in the LA mayor's debate, let's see, it looks like we've got a little bit of this for you, a little bit of the news report anyway. The two members on the ballot for LA mayor, Karen Bass and Nithya Raman, squaring off. Listen in.
7: People can't work with you. You can't manage your committee, but yet you want to manage the city.
8: Mayor Bass has had nearly 4 years as the CEO of Los Angeles. We are living in the results of her leadership.
9: More than 500 people packing the Sherman Oaks Adult Center, others chanting outside, less than 80 days before the election.
8: I do not want people sleeping on the streets. Guess what that takes? Work. That takes action. That takes leadership.
9: The main topic discussed, homelessness.
8: In my council district, we beg and plea for the county to show up. And they do sometimes. No, sorry.
7: Encampments.
8: I'm so
7: off
8: sorry.
7: Of the 405 freeway that no. we removed. We had the encampment on the. Wait a minute, now it's my turn.
9: The two also clashing over Hollywood.
8: We need a tax credit and advocacy in Sacramento for the kind of tax credit that is the same that Georgia has.
7: You introduced no motions for the entertainment industry. I was in Sacramento advocating.
9: And each other's records.
10: Have you missed several thousand votes?
8: Yeah, I mean, we all miss. We all miss days of council. We all miss days of council.
9: After the debate, Raman answered our questions, responding to some of Bass's biggest attacks.
11: Mayor Bass was saying that you've had 6 years.
8: I think Mayor Bass sometimes mistakes the fact that I'm a council member with her own job, the mayor. If she wants to run for council, she's more than welcome to.
11: She targeted your attendance at meetings and said she said that you've missed over 1,000 meetings.
8: Well, I will say that for a mayor who has been so absent during moments of crisis in this city, for her to target my absences felt very ironic.
1: Okay, so we've got two that don't like to show up. Karen Bass, gone during the fire, and Nithya Raman, missing thousands of votes on the LA City Council. So this debate, it got pretty ruckus, actually, surprisingly enough, between Karen Bass and Nithya Raman. They were sitting kind of at a table side by side. Again, this wasn't televised. It was aired on the radio. It was aired. It streamed live as well from the Sherman Oaks, the Homeowners Association. According to Karen Bass, she accused Nithya Raman of being nowhere. She said, quote, I did the first tax credit when I was Speaker of the House. You were nowhere. Even when it came time to vote for the entertainment industry, you walked on votes. As a matter of fact, I believe you have missed several thousand votes because you don't show up to work. Raman saying that she routinely misses meetings because of other official responsibilities. She says Bass knows as well as I do that I have a regular absence because I've been appointed to external boards that lead me to miss my regular council meetings because these bodies I've been appointed to by the previous mayor and by this mayor sometimes conflict with our council days. Now, on homelessness, Nithya Raman went after Bass's program, which is Inside Safe, which she's called too expensive and not sustainable. She said the mayor has spent $400 million on Inside Safe and refused audits. Bass defended the program, disputed Raman's characterizations of its costs, and said you've said this on many occasions that Inside Safe costs $85,000 or $100,000 when you know perfectly well that the county reimburses for those surfaces. So back and forth from these ladies, not finding much agreement on anything except maybe their record of absenteeism. Now on the LAPD, Karen Bass blamed Nithya Raman's vote against increasing the size of the department for the issues facing recruiting. She said, quote, you have a lot of nerve talking about hiring police officers when we finally reached the point where we had a decent sized class and you voted against it. And by the way, Raman said, well, it doesn't matter what I did because it passed. She continued her criticism, saying, "You still voted against it." She talks out of both sides of her mouth. She wants to study everything. "I believe in data, but the city council and the city of L.A. is not an academic institution. We need to act." I have to say amen to that, Karen. Amen to that. Rahman also defended her record on public safety funding, saying that she voted for budgets that have maintained and expanded the police force. She said, quote, "What I voted against is a contract that bankrupted our city." Much, by the way, of the time that these two have spent in office, they've been allies, but the evening was spent arguing over the power of the mayor, contrasted by the power of the city council. Bass argued that homelessness declined in Rahman's district because the mayor had instituted this Inside Safe initiative, which she has said has helped homelessness across the entire city. And Nithya Rahman, of course, is saying no one is in charge at City Hall. Mayor Bass only looks at Inside Safe. She said that hundreds of millions of dollars in 8,000 beds are not being managed and that she will deliver accountability. Who do you believe here, guys? I know we talk about what to do in this LA mayor's race, but we are getting closer and closer to having to make a decision. So what is on your mind? What do you do if you live in Los Angeles? 855-785-8255. That's 855-785-8255. Let us know what's on your mind when it comes to the LA mayor's race. I'm genuinely curious. There are a lot of people who are saying they want to write in Spencer Pratt. That really won't go anywhere. He's not a write-in candidate. So do you leave this blank? Do you vote for Karen Bass? Do you vote for Nithya Rahman to just show that you're opposed to what's going on? What do you do? 6 o'clock club members, 855-785-8255. As your Thursday morning answer continues, it's coming up on 615.
12: Stuck in traffic? We've got the answer.
13: Good morning. We start in Santa Clarita with an accident right shoulder, 14 southbound before Sand Canyon Road. Stop and go traffic from Soledad Canyon Road. Two vehicles involved, slowing you down about a minute. Costa Mesa got a stall. This is the connector partially blocked. 55 southbound connector to the southbound 405. Westlake got a water main break. Crews on the scene for cleanup. It affects Beverly Boulevard eastbound at South Occidental Boulevard. And that is traffic on The Answer.
12: 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Breaking news.
13: California will spend just over $95 million to build more electric car charging stations and hydrogen refueling sites statewide. Dina Kodiak explains.
14: Governor Newsom says the goal is to help more drivers find places to charge or fuel zero-emission vehicles. The money will be used this fiscal year, with more funding planned through 2029. This comes after Newsom announced a new rebate program, My First EV, to help Californians buy their first electric car. Both programs aim to make electric cars easier to buy and use. I'm Dina Kodiak.
13: There will be a special lunar event happening next week, and NASA is turning it into a science experiment.
15: The next full moon will also have a partial lunar eclipse, and that will make the moon look red, but it's just an illusion. The Sturgeon moon will reach peak illumination just after 9 p.m. on the West Coast on August 27th. No special equipment needed to watch the moon orbit through Earth's shadow. Just look up. And while you're doing that, NASA will use orbiters to measure rapid surface temperature shifts on the moon.
13: Now here's National Weather Service meteorologist Andrew Rourke with your answer weather forecast.
16: Continued hot with a heat advisory in effect for the valleys and lower mountain elevations. The beaches will warm up to the mid-70s, while the rest of the coast will be in the lower 80s all the way to the mid-90s in the downtown LA area. The valleys will sizzle even more with highs from 95 to 105 degrees.
13: 66 LA, 68 Fullerton, Larry Marino in the Answer Newsroom.
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2: Hey, it's Pastor Scott. What I'm learning is how to not snore, and I'm learning that because I've snored terribly, and it's caused my wife not to sleep, and it's a reflection of sleep apnea, which it turns out I have, and it's dangerous, which I hate to learn about it, but there are about 177 different ailments that it can cause, including real bad ones like stroke, dementia, Alzheimer's, heart disease, hypertension, all kinds of things. So I went to go see Dr. Eddie Simon. He has been devoting 30 years of his life to solving sleep apnea issues. And I went to him and he created this device. I call it the miracle device. I put it in my mouth at night. I got used to this, by the way, on my second night. And it just carefully pulls my jaw forward at night. And what that does is it opens up my air passage. So not only am I not suffering from the apnea, but I stopped snoring. And my wife loves it. I love it. I feel great. 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I urge you to give him a call. 800-92-SMILE, that's 800-927-6453, or go to tmjexpert.com.
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25: 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Mangia Bene.
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1: You can't make this up. Mayor Bass is out of town again. When this fire is going, she's in Chicago with Obama. Okay? What kind of jinx does this chick have? It's amazing to me. Every time there's a crisis, she ain't around.
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2: Getting a little confused here this morning. It is Thursday. It's Practice Friday. Not confused about that. August 20th, 22 minutes past the hour. I'm Jennifer Horn. And lots going on today, guys, including a debate between Nithya Raman and Karen Bass. The first of the election cycle with just these two individuals on one stage sitting next to each other at a table. A lot of issues on deck, including funding of the LAPD, who's in charge? Who's more absent? A leader? Is it Karen Bass? Is it Nithya Raman? Who's doing better on homelessness? And this is a tough game to play with these two. But the question out there for you 6 o'clock club members is strategies. I know we've talked about this before, but we are getting closer and closer to election day. Do you take the risk at not voting? Do you take the risk of writing in somebody that doesn't have a chance to win? Or do you bite the bullet and vote for Karen Bass or Nithya Raman if you want to protest? 855-785-8255. Here's a little more from the debate last night.
3: I did the first tax credit when I was Speaker of the House. You were nowhere. Even when it came time to vote for the entertainment industry, you walked on votes. As a matter of fact, I believe you have missed several thousand votes because you don't show up to work.
4: I'm sorry, I have to be able to respond to that. I mean, this mayor, I think she knows.
5: Have you missed several thousand votes?
4: Yeah, I mean, we all miss days of council, but she knows as well as I do that I have had regular absences because I've been appointed to external boards that lead me to miss regular council meetings because these bodies that I've been appointed to by the previous mayor, by this mayor, sometimes conflict with our council days.
6: On homelessness, Raman went after Bass's signature program Inside Safe, which she has called too expensive and not sustainable.
4: This mayor has spent $400 million on Inside Safe, refused audits.
6: On the LAPD, Bass blamed Raman's vote against increasing the size of the department for the issues facing recruiting.
3: You have a lot of nerve talking about the hiring of police officers when we finally reached the point where we had a decent-sized class, and you voted against it, which was the reason we couldn't have the class.
4: It passed, by the way. It did pass.
3: You voted against it.
4: I voted for budgets that have maintained and even expanded our police force. What I have voted against is a contract that bankrupted our city.
6: Once allies, now Bass and Raman spent much of the evening arguing over the power of a mayor contrasted with the power of a council member.
4: Right now at City Hall, no one is in charge. Mayor Bass's office only looks at Inside Safe. That's the only program that her office manages. We are investing hundreds of millions of dollars in 8,000 beds across the city that are not being managed. You deserve accountability.
6: The two Democrats also battled over whether the fact that every council member has endorsed Bass instead of Raman could hurt Raman's ability to get things done at City Hall.
4: I did run at the last minute. Many of them had endorsed this mayor beforehand, including me. I had also endorsed this mayor before I ran. And when you're a council member, you have to work with the sitting mayor in order to get what you need for your constituents.
3: She has no support from the council members because no.
2: All right, that is Karen Bass and Nithya Raman as they debated last night. So your strategy, guys, 855-785-8255. We are going to be ready to cast our votes in less than almost 75 days from right now, if you can believe it. So are you crafting a plan? And do debates like this even matter for people like us who are Spencer Pratt voters and frustrated Angelenos by and large? 855-785-8255. Rick in Playa del Rey. Hi, Rick. Good morning.
5: Good morning. Could I first say I saw you for the first time on the Trace Gallagher show recently, and you have such pretty eyes.
2: Oh, thank you very much. You're so sweet. I appreciate that, Rick.
5: Second, I couldn't vote for either one. They're both so horrible. I would rather have a write-in and show, disdain for the system and show how they get such low approval numbers. I could understand that philosophy when there's a rhino on the ballot, because at least it's better than a Democrat, but they are just so both horrible. I couldn't do it.
2: So just don't, right? Just stay away and just let the low voter turnout speak for itself?
5: Correct.
2: All right. You know, I think it's actually a strategy. It is a strategy. As staying home, as much as I hate it, it is a strategy. I hope it doesn't lead us to Nithya Raman, but I get it, Rick, for sure. Thanks so much for the phone call. 855-785-8255. Mike in Riverside. Hi, Mike.
7: Hi, how are you? Good morning.
2: Thank you. I'm okay. Thanks for asking.
7: Raman and Bass, I don't trust either one of them, but I guess Bass is the least of the two evils, so I guess I'm going to vote for her. But I think they look at us like we're banks with legs.
2: That's exactly right, isn't it, that we're just walking banks?
7: Yep. So as far as the homeless thing, that could have been solved a long time ago. They use that to bring in the money, as far as what I was talking about, banks with legs. They're using that and every other kind of excuse to rip us off. So my theory about it is the cops are right. I used to speak to the homeless people. I used to talk to them all the time. They come from all over. They come from almost every cold state in the union. So all you would have to do is take those cold states in the union and tax them to help pay for the homeless in the warm states where they come. And then you'd have plenty of money for their shelter, for food, and they should also pay for them to get back on their feet and get to work. And if they don't want to get to work, then those are the ones that go to jail. Or maybe we can set up an island somewhere. Maybe Catalina, we can drop
2: Catalina,
7: food.
2: Just take it over.
7: Yeah, just take it over. Parachute food on top of them, every month. It's criminal because they don't want to work and they use excuse for mental health. And of course, some are mentally disturbed. But I know people that are security guards that are mentally disturbed. I mean, it's scary, but you can find some kind of work for them. And it's criminal that they don't want to work. They're ripping us off, and we should help the people that want to work and the people that don't want to work, get them off the street and put them in jail or put them somewhere else. But they shouldn't be on our streets. I just came from Nevada. They had the most polite homeless people I've ever seen. They don't stand in front of the shops or sleep in front of the shops. They won't allow them to do that there. But they're fed really, really well. So they're doing something right. We might be able to learn from them.
2: Yeah, interesting point. Maybe so. And I think you're right. If we start tolerating this and even more, just like we talked about the LA City Council voting on removing even more no camping zones, that's not sending the message that you want. You need to know that there are penalties, that there are rules, that there are societal rules that people have to follow. Mike, thanks so much for the phone call. 855-785-8255. More in just moments as your Thursday Morning Answer continues at 6:30.
0: Stuck in traffic? We've got the answer.
8: Good morning. We start in Westchester. This is unknown debris in the left lane. 405 northbound before La Tijera Boulevard, slowing down 11 minutes, stop and go from the 110. Several vehicles are on the right shoulder after hitting something there. Hollywood got a work zone. Three right lanes are closed till 8. That's the 101 northbound between Hollywood Boulevard and Highland Avenue. It's a paving project. Linwood stall, left lane, 710 southbound connector to the eastbound 105. That's traffic on the answer.
0: The answer. Breaking news.
8: Representative Young Kim's campaign will donate $5,200 it received from James Sue after the FBI searched his home and office in a foreign influence investigation. Mark Mayfield explains.
9: Kim's office says the money will go to groups that help victims of human trafficking. Sue owns a Chinese language media company that registered as a foreign agent after being linked to Chinese state media. Sue donated to Kim's campaign in 2018 and 2021. Last month, agents raided Sue's properties, though he has not been charged with a crime. Kim's fellow Republican Representative Ken Calvert criticized her for not acting sooner on foreign influence concerns. The two are facing off in the November election. I'm Mark Mayfield.
8: A Moreno Valley man who fostered nearly 100 kids over the years is now accused of molesting several children. Investigators think there could be more victims. So far, the suspect is accused of sexually assaulting four kids in the 2000s. The 68-year-old is accused of assaulting the victims about 25 years ago in Riverside and Moreno Valley. Now here's National Weather Service meteorologist Andrew Rourke with your answer weather forecast.
10: Continued hot with a heat advisory in effect for the valleys and lower mountain elevations. The beaches will warm up to the mid-70s, while the rest of the coast will be in the lower 80s all the way to the mid-90s in the downtown L.A. area. The valleys will sizzle even more with highs from 95 to 105 degrees.
8: 66 L.A., 68 in Fullerton. Larry Marino in the Answer Newsroom.
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16: When George Washington accepted command of the Continental Army, Americans were fighting a king and determined not to replace one form of unchecked power with another. Washington understood the difference between authority and ownership. In 1775, he declared, "When we assume the soldier, we do not lay aside the citizen." Even as commander of America's army, Washington remembered that he remained one of the people and that the power entrusted to him was never his to keep. He did not fight to rule America. He fought so Americans could govern themselves. Washington's example gave the young nation something more than victory. It gave America a standard for leadership. Those who hold power must remain accountable to the people they serve. Because in a free nation, leadership is not ownership. It is a duty and a trust.
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1: Here we are. Thanks for joining us. It is Thursday. We call it Practice Friday around these parts. We're pretty good at practicing Friday around here, I will tell you. Pretty strong. That's one of our strong suits. And we got a big announcement for you. Speaking of Friday, at 7:22 tomorrow morning, that is when you are going to get another town hall announcement. Now, this week, we have been paying tribute to our friend Charlie Kirk, who we are going to do really a nice tribute to at town hall. And I think you're going to like it. You're going to meet some interesting people who are going to be part of this. And to honor him and his legacy, we've opened up our mezzanine seating for Town Hall. And you can, at this moment, use code TPUSA at checkout and get your mezzanine tickets for $35. That's a really great deal for the entire program, the entire day at Town Hall. Here's what you get. Are you ready for this? You're going to get Nick Shirley, Adam Carolla, Nick Sorter, Alex Marlowe, Larry Elder, Mike Gallagher, Larry O'Connor. It is like a who's who. Steve Hilton will be there. Gloria Romero, Sonia Shaw, Jennifer Van Laar, Jim Paff, Jonathan Hatami. It is going to be jam-packed. And we want you to be a part of this. We're going to be talking about some of the most important issues in California. And by the way, yesterday, the state legislature just voted to pass the Ban Nick Shirley Act. So we're going to have lots to talk about when it comes to Town Hall 2026. So again, if you want to get those mezzanine level tickets this week only, use code TPUSA at checkout and you're going to get

0: 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And, of course, Answer Fest, which is absolutely free. And that is going to kick things off the morning of Town Hall. It is going to be incredible. We're going to have a main stage. We are going to have entertainment for you, programs. We're going to have vendors. We are going to have food trucks. It is going to be a lot of fun. We need to see you there, guys. So make sure you get with the program. Get those tickets. Find out about all of the availabilities at am870.info, am590.info. All right. The question is about the LA mayor's debate. Yesterday, Bass and Rahman were really going at it in their first mayoral debate. And I can't tell you who came out on top. I mean, I can tell you I probably agree more with Karen Bass than I do with Nithya Rahman. I also cannot imagine giving the Democrat Socialist something to crow about. And that would look like being able to say that there is a Democrat Socialist in the mayor's mansion in both Los Angeles and New York. And that would be Nithya Rahman. I don't think I can do that. But what's the best strategy here? Leave it blank. A write-in for Spencer Pratt is really just a vote for Nithya Rahman. What are you thinking about doing, Alex, in Los Angeles? Hi, Alex. You're on the Morning Answer.
1: Hi. Can you hear me?
0: I can. Hi. Good morning.
1: Hi. Good morning, Jennifer. Yeah, no, I just I'm calling. I agreed with the other caller, and I understand what you're saying. But I ultimately think that nobody should waste their vote on either Karen Bass or Nithya Rahman. This should be a protest on either one. They're both illegitimate. Nithya Rahman was giving, she conceded the election. Everybody should be writing Spencer Pratt. They're both incompetent. They're both worthless. They're typical politicians. We should all write in Spencer Pratt. This shouldn't even be a debate. They're both just absolute garbage.
0: So what do you think I'm interested in this. So what do you think the end result is of a group of us writing in Spencer Pratt?
1: I think that, you know, it's indisputable that people, well, you know, it's not going to be exposed, but people that are counting the elections, hopefully there's going to be a notification that, you know what, a lot of people actually wrote in Spencer Pratt. There's just this contingency of people in Los Angeles that are not happy. And by writing in his name, it's glaringly obvious that the elections were not legitimate. And I think that we should just, it's just a protest. And I think that it should be glaringly obvious that people see that. And if we write that in there, if people see that, I think it's going to be an anomaly.
0: So basically just kind of give it up, but then see what happens as far as a PR standpoint. You would just say, let's see if the news media picks up on how many votes Spencer can get as a writing candidate.
1: 100%. I know that the elections, you know, I'm sure they probably wouldn't expose it, but it would be interesting to see if maybe somebody in the inside can say, hey, you know what? We're seeing a lot of people writing in Spencer Pratt, you know, so maybe we do need to question our election integrity in Los Angeles. So yeah. It's just, I mean, we got to do something. We can't just concede, you know.
0: It's hard. I know. And, you know, I don't know what the right answer is, because then I don't even know how, if you'd get the right answer of numbers, the people who write them in. You know, that's the thing, is that you have to trust a lot of factors to actually get the numbers that you're looking for. I don't know. I think that this is, it's a dangerous bet, but I understand it, Alex. Thank you so much for the phone call. 855-785-8255. Paul in Sherman Oaks. Hey, Paul. Good morning.
2: Hey, good morning, Jen. How are you?
0: I'm hanging in there. Thank you.
2: Yeah. This is such a serious thing now. It's so serious.
0: It's very serious.
2: I mean, Nithya Rahman, I could not do anything to help that gypsy get into office for any reason whatsoever. Karen Bass, it's not the lesser of two evils. She's just the devil we know. We've known Rahman for 6 years, but we've known her as just like a clown, as a, you know, like a clown in the city council, who pushes back like a child on any authority. And that's really what she does. She lies down in the street with her staff on the Writers Guild strike. She laid down in the street like she was dead.
0: Mm-hmm.
2: That's how they're treating the writers. That's the childish way that she acts. But Karen Bass, at the end of the day, and you know me, Jen, I've not supported her, but I've given her kudos where kudos was due.
0: When deserved. And remind people because I think that's important for people to hear.
2: Well, I think it was very important for her to make the statement that DEI kills, when she fired Kristen Crowley, the first openly LGBTQ fire chief, I'm sure against the advice, strong advice of her staff, do not fire the

0: first lesbian chief. Do not fire. But she did it. She fired her. She got rid of the DEI bureau at the fire department. She defunded it, embarrassingly, to all the people who put it together. And then she appointed Chief Moore, a patriot, who, although is running into the political machine, I'm trying to free him of that by restoring his civil service protection, which I would need the mayor's help in getting, actually. But she did that. And then she appointed John Perez, the former state assembly speaker, to be the new. She got rid of the entire fire commission, whether they resigned because of me or whether she replaced them because they were embarrassed. Or they were embarrassing the city because of me.
1: But they're gone.
0: One way or the other, they're all gone. And now we have John Perez, the former state assembly speaker, who is crushing it. I was at dinner with him at a fire station in Encino Sunday night for 3.5 hours.
1: Wow.
0: And he was at another fire station the night before for 5 hours going out on calls.
1: So he was going out on calls with the guys from the L.A. Fire Department.
0: Jen, in I think it's 9 meetings now that he has presided over, all of which I've been to, the only person to bring up the word diversity has been me.
1: Wow.
0: Just to tell them we're done. I sent you the comments from yesterday.
1: Mm-hmm.
0: This guy is listening to the firefighters. He's actually listening to me. And he is changing this department. So I will give it to Mayor Bass because he wouldn't be so brazen and bold in the moves that he's making if he didn't think Karen Bass had his back.
1: Right.
0: So I think she gave him the mandate. I think she gave Chief Moore the mandate. Fix the fire department.
1: Right.
0: Because I need the fire department strong. My shock with, so that's why I will give her the kudos in the past. Right now, like I said, she is the devil we know. I'm going to go work for the police department too now. They need help in their commission and the decisions they're making and the funding that they're getting. We're in the 7,000s now in LAPD. And the statistic here, Jen, is, and Karen Bass better get behind this, if we started today, we would have to hire 75 sworn police officers every single day until the opening ceremonies of the Olympics in 700 days.
1: Wow.
0: Just to get to 12,000. Just to get to 12,000, which is the bare minimum. That's with attrition. 75 a day, every day. The last class that graduated 3 months ago had 23 people.
1: Wow, that's amazing. I mean, truly insane. We have got to get to work. And look, I tend to agree with you, and it pains me to say, but the Morning Answer Clothespin Award goes to Karen Bass. Stick it on your nose and vote, because I don't know that the protest vote or the write-in is going to get any attention. It's sort of like a tree falling in the forest. No one's there. Do you hear it? I don't know. Is that right, Paul?
0: The write-in will get 9,800 votes.
1: Yeah. Yeah.
0: The write-in will get the sycophantic votes. God bless them and God bless the write-in.
1: Yeah. Yeah.
0: But they'll get less than 10,000 votes. There will be very, very low voter turnout anyway, like there always is. And as I've said in the past, although Nithya Raman thinks she has the Carpenters Union, Karen Bass has every other stinking rotten union in the city. And they are mostly non-English speaking. And Karen Bass tells them, I will protect your gangster sons from the police. Vote for me.
1: Yeah. Yep.
0: In Spanish. Telemundo does it for her. All the city services do it for her. That's what Nithya Raman is up against. So it'll be Bass, I'm sure, in a landslide.
1: Yeah. I think you're right. And I think you're right. But again, we can't take that for granted. And if we don't, if she doesn't get the Spencer Pratt vote out for her, it's possible that we have a Mayor Raman.
0: Well, do you see what I'm doing right here?
1: I see what you're doing right here, Paul. Thanks so much for the phone call. Appreciate you. 855-785-8255. Guys, as we continue, a little financial update with our buddy, Arif Halaby. He'll be here next as your Thursday Morning Answer continues at 646.
2: Stuck in traffic? We've got the answer. Good morning. We begin in Westlake with a water main break. Crews on the scene for cleanup. This is Beverly Boulevard eastbound at South Occidental Boulevard. Westchester, debris cleared from lanes 405 northbound before La Tierra Boulevard. Stop and go traffic still from Century Boulevard. Santa Clarita got an accident, right shoulder 14 southbound before Sand Canyon Road. Seal Beach, wreck, connector partially blocked, 605 southbound connector to the southbound 405. That's traffic on The Answer.
3: 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Breaking news.
2: A suspect is behind bars in connection with a triple murder in Hollywood. Here's Mark Mayfield.
4: Three men were shot execution style in an apartment on July 24th. Police say the suspect, 57-year-old Patrick Kevin Spurlock, ordered the victims to the floor at gunpoint. Their bodies were discovered several days later. Spurlock was arrested last Friday, though the LAPD only announced the arrest yesterday. It's unclear what relationship he had with the victims. Investigators will only say there was an altercation before the shooting. Spurlock is being held without bail. I'm Mark Mayfield.
2: The national anthem will now be required before home sporting events at Temecula Valley Schools. The school board voted unanimously Tuesday night to require the Star-Spangled Banner before every home junior varsity and varsity athletic contest. The anthem can be performed live or played from a recording. Participation remains voluntary, meaning students and spectators will not be required to stand, sing, or salute. District officials say the policy is intended to promote patriotism, sportsmanship, and school pride. Now here's National Weather Service meteorologist Andrew Rourke with your Answer weather forecast.
5: Continued hot with a heat advisory in effect for the valleys and lower mountain elevations. The beaches will warm up to the mid-70s, while the rest of the coast will be in the lower 80s all the way to the mid-90s in the downtown L.A. area. The valleys will sizzle even more with highs from 95 to 105 degrees.
2: 66 L.A., 68 Anaheim, Larry Marino in the Answer newsroom.
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0: Lights, camera, morning answer. Watch a live broadcast of the show at am870.info. 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
1: Here we are. Thank you for joining us. It is Thursday here on the program, 53 minutes past the hour. And I always love Thursdays because I get to hang out with my friend. Arif Halaby is here. You know him. He hosts the Arif Halaby Show right here on The Answer weekends here on AM 870. And he is the man who gives us reliable retirement income strategies to protect us all, to protect our family as we move into our retirement years. 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Arif Halaby, good morning to you, sir.
2: Good morning. It's a beautiful time here in Southern California. I love it.
1: It's warm. I got to tell you.
2: It's been a little bit chilly.
1: It's been hot, but you know what?
2: I'm in the studio.
1: Oh, I know. It's always cold in the studio, which is why people go, why are you wearing a sweater? And I say, well, you don't obviously know where we were. But things are not only hot for weather in Southern California, but the unemployment rate has come out, and Southern California has seen a significant amount of people leaving. In fact, I think the story I read in the California Post was like 10,000 people just in a very short amount of time, like record numbers just running from our state. What do these unemployment numbers mean? What should we think about if we are planning, especially to stay in California, Arif?
2: Yeah, there's a couple of big numbers to follow. There's always the headline number, and then there's the behind the scenes. Just
1: right.
2: Like in any kind of wealth strategies or investment opportunities, you always ask the why, right? Why is this happening, or what's the next step, and why are these numbers important? So number one is about 870, 900 people per day, net. That means there's some coming in and those moving out. So total move outs are about 900 a day. That's an important number because they're not poor people that leave.
1: Right.
2: Right. They're middle class folks that are, maybe they can afford a one nice home, but they can't afford two like wealthier people. So they just sell their home for $1 million, $2 million and they leave.
1: Yeah.
2: So that's one big number. The second number though, that is really important, and that's the underlying current, is the amount of folks leaving Los Angeles County and going to other places. Now, what does that mean? It means no tax base for roads, bridges, for county projects. And the county is spending a lot of money that it's going to now need from the state. So as they're leaving LA County to go to Riverside, San Bernardino, I'm going to tell you that I think the Coachella Valley, and I don't mean for parties, but the Coachella Valley is going to be, I think, another hot spot here going forward. Palm Springs.
1: A little cheaper, but you get to stay in California, right?
2: Yep. I think you're going to see that happening a lot more frequently now as people move, but they want to stay in the state for family and for other reasons. And so there's going to be a lot of that. Now, listen, we already have the usual suspects, Texas, Florida, et cetera. They are getting, and Nevada for that matter, are still receiving a lot of California residents, and they're taking their pensions with them, and they're taking their spending power and their extra dollars and having a good life in many cases.
1: When you look at someone who comes to you maybe for the first time, does it matter to you if they say, hey, because we hear this all the time on this program, hey, I'm planning on retiring in California, or hey, at 65 or 70, I'm getting the heck out of Dodge, I'm moving to North Carolina. Does that matters to you, obviously, in the calculation?
2: It does. And in fact, if you're going to stay in California, we always recommend that you take, if you can still contribute, if you're still in the contribution phase, the accumulation phase, we recommend you consider a Roth IRA or a Roth 401k contributions. It means it's post-tax. And the reason is very simple. I just think California is going to have to raise taxes going forward, and we all think it's high enough. I think they're going to have to go even higher. And if you have the Roth, R-O-T-H, it's a Roth program, that's post-tax money that's being contributed. The tax has already been paid in the state. You kind of get yourself a little bit of a head start going forward.
1: I think that's really smart. All right. So for people who are looking for first time help, for people who are looking for maybe just a second set of eyes on their strategy, what typically is the process for them, Arif? They call you, and what kind of information do you look for? What should people be ready with?
2: Yeah, we're starting to look for any old retirement accounts you might have sitting out there. We want to start putting
1: that's pretty common
2: use.
1: If you move job to job, or maybe you started a Roth, like I started a Roth IRA in my 20s. So, you know, you have these things that you might have just sort of moved away from, right? That you're just holding on to quietly.
2: Yeah, and that happens a lot. People will put 1 month or 1 year's contribution in because they're their CPA told them to, or they had a job where there was a match and they didn't even know really that it was of any significance. And then one day they show up and they go, wait a sec, what do you mean $50,000 or $20,000? So we like to accumulate those, put those in a place, get those to work for the purpose in which you want them to be there for, whether it's income or growth. And then at the same time, start putting together a strategy where you understand how much you're spending. It's just like you go to a doctor and the doctor doesn't say, oh, great, you're in the waiting room. Here's six medications. Let me know how they worked out. No, no, no. You have to go in, do an exam, blood work. So we just have to ask a few questions, see what direction you want to go. And then we build a strategy around that.
1: And so basically you're setting yourself up to pay yourself in retirement. So if you think, oh gosh, I'm just going to have to rely on XYZ, what Arif's team does is really put together a way so that you're paying yourself back in retirement so that you can take those trips. You can live your life. You can have a little fun. You don't have to feel like you're just stuck on a fixed income, which gives you a whole, I think, a better life in retirement.
2: Yeah. The ultimate strategy is five sources of income in retirement. With those five, I want your food, shelter, clothing, the most important parts of those, to really be paid for by three. Now, it could be Social Security. It could be a pension. It could be his retirement account, her retirement account. It could be a strategy of multiple sources of income, rental property. By doing so, those dollars come in. And if one of those markets has a downturn or suffers a little bit of a loss, then it doesn't mean you're on the street. It just means we're going to use the other three or four to survive. So a healthy retirement is multiple sources of income and your ability to have not just food, shelter, clothing. That's important. But Tom Hegna, one of the best authors and financial speakers, I think, out there, is very clear about something between paychecks and playchecks. You and I like the playchecks. We like to go out and spend money and do fun things. So we're going to need that other source of income to make sure that happens.
1: Right. All right, Arif, always great to chat with you. Really great information. Make sure you are listening in this weekend to the Arif Hallaby Show. And also, if you are looking to maybe take a second glance at what your strategy is right now, or maybe you need something new, TFSWealth.com is the website, TFSWealth.com, and 888-99-RETIRE. Very easy, 888-99-RETIRE. Arif, thanks so much for being with us.
2: Thank you. Appreciate you. Have a great week.
1: You too. Have a good weekend. We're coming up on that. Thanks so much. That's Arif Hallaby. All right, guys, as we continue, well, we are hearing from Gavin Newsom, who thinks that this California tire replacement rule is just going to be great for all of us. Let's have a round of applause for California Governor Newsom. We'll do that next as your Thursday Morning Answer continues at 7 o'clock. Portions of the following are pre-recorded.
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5: S&P closes at new record high, buoyed by cooler than expected inflation data and falling oil prices. But Donald Trump has taken a mallet to the economy. 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How many times do we have to...
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1: I think the reason why they want to minimize crime punishment is because the Democrats don't think your stuff is your stuff. 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
2: 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You can get the full lineup. You can see all the details, the rundown of events, am870.info, 590.info. Now, yesterday on the program, we spent some time talking about the new California Tire Replacement Program. You remember this. The California Replacement Program is another idea, a dopey one at that, to insist that sweeping environmental regulations are requiring that we switch up our tires. Now, opponents to this plan say, well, drivers are going to pay more. We're going to have these government-issued tires. It seems really ridiculous. Gavin Newsom gave a press conference yesterday in which he touted his support for the new California tire rule. I want you to take a listen, and you can hear from the governor. No surprise, he's supportive of this one.
3: Look, the ROI is pretty good. The return on investment. Back to just facts. Save $1 billion a year in fuel. You talk about affordability agenda. That makes some sense to me. You'd be wise to take advantage of new efficient tires, lower your cost at the pump. And that was borne out in a lot of public testimony. This has been a process over 2+ years. They've been working on this. I think last year there was some effort to move forward. There was some delay. They worked with the tire manufacturers. The vast majority came on board. One did not. One notable one did not. But the vast majority embraced it. But from a consumer's perspective, the savings is self-evident. And so I think it was a good choice in that respect.
2: All right. So he thinks it's a good choice. Do you? 855-785-8255. That is Gavin Newsom, who is defending this new push to take control of what tires you put on your vehicle. The regulations are expected to affect roughly 70% of replacement tires currently on the market, which would potentially force Californians to pay more so that you can get compliant, I guess, rubber for your tires. It's when the rubber meets the road. Newsom brushed aside the backlash and argued that the changes are ultimately good for California. What do you think? 855-785-8255. Now, not only is he for that, but one thing I will tell you is that Steve Hilton has gone on tour. He is moving up and down the state saying that he is going to stand in opposition to this new California mandate for tires. And maybe he'll even bring that to us over at Town Hall. Now, boss man Rodney must be feeling exceptionally compelled today because he has meandered up to the microphone. And are you ready for some new government tires, boss man?
4: I am not. Especially if I hit that pothole and have to buy them right after I leave the tire store.
2: Isn't that going to be great? And you heard the story yesterday, or maybe you did. I know sometimes listening to us is a little too much. But yesterday we did the story about Karen Bass, who responded to some celebrity that I hadn't even heard of, but some influencer who her suspension got thrown off because she hit a pothole. And she said, Mayor Bass, you need to fix this. And so Bass says, oh, we're going to take care of it right away. Well, she gets criticized because when she goes out, number one, there's a car parked over the pothole. They can't do anything about it. And number two, people are saying, why do you respond to celebrities when all of us poor schlubs are driving around in Los Angeles hitting potholes all day long?
4: Yeah, it's just, it's out of control. And we've got to vote, people, man. We've got to vote.
2: Now, boss man, true or false, you and I, on the 4th of July, we took a little field trip together to the Huntington Beach 4th of July parade. You and I were in the same car. There is a clear difference. You could have your eyes closed. You could be sleeping. And the minute you go out of L.A. County, you can feel it. Because Orange County knows how to fill the potholes, where L.A. County, even on the freeways, it's terrible. And so I think you bring up a great point. Now you hit one of those potholes, and what happens? You're going to have to pay whatever the government decides we're going to have to pay for their approved tires.
4: Well, even in Orange County, when we were in that parade, we saw people sitting in their lawn chairs, out in their houses. If you did that in L.A. County, you're going to be dealing with tree roots.
2: I know.
4: And
2: on the sidewalk.
4: And homeless people and more potholes. You can't sit on the sidewalk and enjoy a parade.
2: Not unless you like dipping your toes in the tinkle. We don't like that. We don't like that. And I think you're right.
4: Uh-oh.
2: So we have big problems here is the point. 855-785-8255. Gavin Newsom says everything is great. Steve Hilton, gubernatorial candidate. He'll be a star at town hall. He is going to be talking about this and saying, we're not doing this in California. Now, speaking of Steve, he was on Joe Rogan's podcast, which is actually really great for him. And he had a lot to say. He got the endorsement of Joe Rogan. Listen in.
5: They can change public opinion, and they can move people in certain directions. I attribute it to the rise of, the democratic socialists. I attribute it to the rise. I mean, it's a lot of this manipulation. These ideas, like people are really getting, maybe being socialist is cool.
6: Yeah.
5: Like,
6: this is
5: all coming out of social media, 100%. It's not natural that people are sitting around, reading Marx and going, what a great idea. Like, let's implement this. They're not doing that.
6: Yes.
5: Very few of these quote-unquote Marxists that you find on social media are even aware of the consequences, the historical consequences of these strategies and what it ultimately leads to, which is like checkers. It's like real simple. Like, you're going to have a military that controls everything you do. As soon as you give up everything to the state, well, the state has the guns and you have nothing. And then they tell you what to do.
6: They tell you what to
5: do. It sucks.
2: And here's a little bit more from that interview. Again, you can chime in on Gavin Newsom's big support for government tires and Steve Hilton fighting him out. Steve Hilton on low-income residents in California.
6: Certain counties in California, more than, I think it goes up the whole time, the official government level for low-income is $100,000 a year. Low-income.
5: Isn't that crazy?
6: It's crazy, because costs are...
5: When I was a kid, if you made $100,000, you were killing it.
6: I know.
5: Like, this my dad makes $100,000. Like, whoa.
6: Okay, so when I in my campaign, I had this. Like, one of my first things was no state income tax under $100,000. I called it the working class tax. So a lot of people nationally said, "That's so high. Why are you rewarding rich people?" Actually, the feedback we got in the primary was that's too low. And there's a ton of people in California making, I don't know, $120,000, that sort of thing, who can barely live.
2: All right, one more from Steve Hilton, then your calls at 855-785-8255. This is the official Joe Rogan endorsement of our buddy, Steve Hilton.
5: Steve, I hope you win. We've got to wrap this up and bring it home, but I hope you win. It'll be funny.
6: Yeah, it would be hilarious if you win. Great. What job do you want, Joe?
5: Let's I don't want a job.
6: We'll have you do something.
5: I don't even like going back to California.
6: Health. Well, the only reason I'm doing it is that you've moved back.
5: I'm never going to move back.
6: I know. It's too good here.
5: I love it here. I love it here.
6: I can see that.
5: I really hope you win.
6: Thank you, man.
5: Yeah, I think you have a chance. I really do. I mean, you make a lot of sense, and that's a lot. In this day and age, it's a lot. You're also actually a good guy. Like, I know you. You're an actual good guy. You're not like some weird lizard person.
2: All right, so there you have it. That is the endorsement of Steve Hilton from Joe Rogan. Let's see, Steve in Lake Elsinore. Are you ready for government tires, Steve?
7: No. I drive a used car. And tell you the truth, I put $50 tires on my car. If I have to get that new stuff, it's going to run me $250, $300 a tire.
2: It's really frightening, actually.
7: It's also going to put all these all these tire shops out of business.
2: That's what I think. I think you're going to see a lot of tire shops go over the border into Nevada, into Arizona. We're going to have to limp our way there to try to get the tires that we want, but that's going to be the only way that we actually will be able to maintain our choices.
7: That's what I think. Anyway.
2: Well, yeah. Steve, I think you're right, and appreciate the phone call. 855-785-8255. If you're on the line, stay there. We're going to get to you in just a few moments. We also are going to get our financial update from our chief economist, Stephen Moore. He's scheduled up next as your Thursday Morning Answer continues. We're coming up on 7:15.
8: Stuck in traffic? We've got the answer.
9: Good morning. We start in Sun Valley with an accident. Two left lanes blocked, 5 southbound at Lankershim. Stop and go from Brand Boulevard. 3 vehicles involved. 17-minute delay. Mid-City, there's a ladder. 2 left lanes are impacted. This is the 10 westbound before Arlington. In Chino, an accident on the off-ramp. 60 westbound off-ramp to Reservoir Street. Slow traffic from Ramona Avenue. That is a 2-minute delay there. And that is traffic on The Answer.
8: 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Breaking news.
9: Los Angeles Mayor Karen Bass and her challenger, Councilwoman Nithya Raman, engaged in a heated debate last night. The event in Sherman Oaks featured both candidates saying the other one is not trying hard enough to help L.A. Bass criticized Raman for missing votes to help the entertainment industry, while Raman insisted Bass has lost the confidence of the city council. California gubernatorial candidates will be facing off over the next several months. Dina Kodiak reports.
10: Democrat Javier Becerra says he'll join multiple debates between now and November 3rd with his opponent, Republican Steve Hilton, in the race for California governor. Hilton has criticized Becerra for not being visible on the campaign trail. Hilton, a political commentator, even named a chicken after Becerra. Becerra also denies Hilton's claim that he's coasting to the election. I'm Dina Kodiak.
9: The Trump administration is moving to allow more logging and road construction in underdeveloped national forests, including more than 4 million acres here in California. The proposal is now open for public comment. Now here's National Weather Service meteorologist Andrew Rourke with your Answer weather forecast.
11: Continued hot with a heat advisory in effect for the valleys and lower mountain elevations. The beaches will warm up to the mid-70s, while the rest of the coast will be in the lower 80s all the way to the mid-90s in the downtown L.A. area. The valleys will sizzle even more, with highs from 95 to 105 degrees.
9: 66 LA, 68 Anaheim. 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
14: When George Washington accepted command of the Continental Army, Americans were fighting a king and determined not to replace one form of unchecked power with another. Washington understood the difference between authority and ownership. In 1775, he declared, "When we assume the soldier, we do not lay aside the citizen." Even as commander of America's army, Washington remembered that he remained one of the people and that the power entrusted to him was never his to keep. He did not fight to rule America. 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Washington's example gave the young nation something more than victory. It gave America a standard for leadership. Those who hold power must remain accountable to the people they serve. 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

0: Join the conversation live at 855-785-8255. Welcome back to The Morning Answer with Jennifer Horn.
1: Here we are. Thanks for joining us. It is a Thursday here on The Morning Answer, 21 minutes past the hour. I'm Jennifer Horn. Happy to have you along with us today. President Trump announcing economic D-Day against Iran. Joining us right now, not Iran's chief economist, no way. He's our chief economist here on The Morning Answer. Stephen Moore is here. Give him a follow at Stephen Moore on X. And guys, you got to get his newsletter. 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It's free, delivered to your inbox each and every morning. And Stephen, good morning to you.
2: Good morning, Jennifer. Guess what I'm doing today?
1: What are you doing today?
2: I'm practicing Friday.
1: I know you are. And how are you doing at it? You feeling good?
2: I'm getting really good at it.
1: You do the stretches, right? You do the stretches?
2: Yeah. Yes.
1: Good.
2: But actually, guess where I am?
1: Okay, where are you today?
2: I am in Monterey, California, right down the street from you.
1: Now,
2: you know,
1: usually, I start to get the Stephen Moore like twinge or tingle when you're nearby, and I didn't get it. What's going on? My feelers must be off.
2: But anyway, the big story of the week, obviously, is, you know, we've now crossed the threshold of $40 trillion of debt. So strike up the band. Oof. You know, nobody can borrow like our Congress.
1: And that's just my Amex. So I don't know about the right.
2: Exactly.
1: How do we fix that?
2: Nobody has to worry about their own credit card debt because it's nothing like when it's pretty amazing when these politicians lecture us about how we're borrowing too much money.
1: Well, and this is the thing. I think you and I agree on this, because this belongs to Republicans just like it does to Democrats.
2: Oh, sure.
1: Everybody has failed us.
2: Yes.
1: Because nobody wants to say cut. And I think actually that was refreshing about President Trump, especially the beginning of this term, because he was doing the Doge stuff. Now, I hate to see it leave. It was just getting challenged because the swamp was getting its head cut off. They didn't like all of these cuts that were being dug out by Elon Musk and his team.
2: Yeah, unfortunately, the swamp creatures chewed him up and spit him out. I mean, look, Elon did some great stuff, and he did save money for the taxpayers. But, you know, even he'd admit only about one-tenth as much as he thought he could, and we should have. But the swamp fights back, you know. So it's a bad news that we have $40 trillion, but people keep asking me, are we going bankrupt? And we're not going bankrupt. But, it is true we have $40 trillion of debt, but we also have $180 trillion of wealth. So our wealth is way above our.
1: Not like my credit. Amex account.
2: That's right, exactly.
1: It's a little bit more. It's a little bit more. You know, I do want to ask you about one of these stories, and I'm sure, and I haven't been just kind of swamped the last couple of days, speaking of swamps, but. I'm sure it probably made it to your hotline or will be soon. And that is the story from right here in California that we are going to start getting government tires. Did you hear about this, Steve?
2: Oh, the tires.
1: Oh, yeah.
2: You know what? We just sent it out literally 5 minutes ago. So it's probably in your inbox now. It's in the hotline. You know, so much for rolling down the highway right in California. And the problem, of course, is, you know, look, I believe that we really do need the government to be regulating the tires. It's about time.
1: Were you really worried about it at night? I know that you haven't been getting a lot of sleep and, you know, makes everybody do crazy things. But Gavin Newsom came out yesterday and said, oh, yeah, I think it's a good idea. I support it. This guy has gone from moderate, who is doing interviews with conservatives, to now a crazy guy who's trying to keep up with these Democrats, socialists.
2: Right.
1: Tell people, and I know our audience knows this, but the first thing, you always like to give me a pop quiz. What's the first thing that happens when we start getting these tire regulations? And the answer is go to State Line in Nevada, which has now been pretty much closed down, and it's going to be a gigantic tire super center. People are going to start not only just leaving the state because they already are for financial reasons, but you're going to be setting up another way for businesses to run from California. You're going to put tire business out here, and you're going to move them across state lines to Arizona and Nevada.
2: Yeah, so you're right about that, but it's a little more complicated than that because, as you know, California is the biggest state, you know, in terms of your economy. And so businesses need to be able to do business in California, and truckers need to be able to deliver things in California. So what happens is that you get these onerous regulations and overregulation in California, and then it becomes a de facto national standard. And that's what's really annoying to the rest of us in the other 49 states.
1: Right. And that's exactly right, because everybody else has to deal with it, too. Not only do you have the threat that Gavin Newsom brings these dumb ideas to
2: well,
1: Nebraska.
2: You know, actually, what they could do. Sorry to interrupt, but, you know, here's what they could do.
1: Yeah.
2: The trucks could just, you know, drive around the country with the old tires, and then when they get to the California border, they
1: change
2: could
1: their tires.
2: Take all their tires.
1: And this, by the way, has already been an issue, Stephen. I mean, it's no joke. These truckers, because of the environmental standards, there are trucking companies that can't come into California because already of the environmental standards. And then people sit around here and wonder why things cost so much and why the deliveries and everything have gotten so high. Well, duh, you've put more regulations on people. You're paying for it.
2: So I don't understand, because look, if you, I was looking at statistics, like Goodyear puts out, I mean, the quality of, it used to be back in the old, like when cars were first started rolling, you know, there were, the tires were terrible and they'd bust and you'd go off into a ditch, right? And people would die. But that, I mean, the tires today are so far superior. You can practically drive on flat tires now.
1: I know.
2: So I don't get the purpose of this. What are they trying to do?
1: I think they just want more control. You know, here's the thing. President Trump signed this order about the gas-powered vehicles, and so they lost that fight, or it looks like California will lose that fight. So they thought, well, we're not going to give up yet. We're going to still – now, if we can't take away your gas-powered cars, well, we're going to be taking away your tires.
2: Yeah. Well, what are we going to do, ride bikes now, or what's the plan?
1: You don't even tempt them.
2: No, I know what the plan is.
1: The high-speed rail.
2: I'm raising my hand. I know what the solution is.
1: Tell me.
2: We're going to get on that high-speed rail.
1: Yeah, the train to nowhere. And, you know, this is why you have to love the internet, Steve. Is that, I can't remember. It was one day this week, somebody unearthed a clip of Gavin Newsom in 2014, basically saying that the train was not going to work. It wouldn't ever be profitable. It wasn't even going to be high speed. It would be a higher speed train. And that he didn't even know if it was ever going to be complete because it was way over budget. And now look at it. I mean, it's just, these people are so crazy,
2: you know,
1: dumping money into a hole.
2: You gotta send me that video. I'll put it in our hotline and I'll send it to our 200th. Because, I mean, Gavin, that guy's the biggest political chameleon I've ever met.
1: I call him a shapeshifter. He's like an alien. I don't even want to ruin the good name of chameleons. I mean, this guy is the shapeshifter of all time. And it makes me laugh that he went from, and this is a year's time, and God, we miss Charlie Kirk, but he was doing interviews with Charlie Kirk and he was doing interviews with Michael Savage, and now he's flying to Michigan to kiss the ring of El Said. I mean, what has happened to this
2: really?
1: Guy?
2: That's so pathetic. Well, you know, I told you that story about, you know, this was probably 10 years ago. I was on the Bill Maher show with Grant and Kevin Newsom. And, you know, we're talking for about a half hour in the green room before we go on. And Steve, I'm a pro-business guy. I love free enterprise. And
1: right. Define free.
2: Whatever you want him to be.
1: Exactly. And that's it. I think that's sadly what makes him pretty good is that he can deliver that well, and so people buy it.
2: He's a very good liar.
1: Yes, until you realize what he's all about. It's crazy.
2: Well, you guys elected him, and the thing that's really scary is probably the one who comes next could be worse than he is.
1: Well, that's true. We've got Javier Becerra, although we had Steve Hilton get an endorsement from Joe Rogan yesterday. I don't know that that helps us in California, but, you know.
2: I love Steve. You know, look, that would be such an earthquake if he were elected and put all these reforms in. And you know what? Here's the bottom line. Let's just make California great again.
1: Can we? I mean, I think that's what we need to do. Let's make California great again. What are we going to do?
2: We're going to get rid of the income tax. We're going to get rid of all the regulations.
1: Yeah.
2: I mean, California, you know, well, I know we're running out of time, but, you know, people should go to our Vote With Your Feet website. I know you've been to it. And you can click on California and then any other state, and it'll tell you how many people are moving in and moving out. California, do you know, out of the 50 states, California has lost population to 47 of the other 49 states.
1: That is incredible. I believe it. I mean, there's no way it hasn't. And the sane-minded are all running, and all that's becoming left now are the crazies that want to fix decide what kind of Bridgestone tires you're putting on your vehicle. It's bizarre.
2: Amazing.
1: All right. I'm going to send you that video of Gavin Newsom unearthed from the archives. And Stephen Moore, you are always amazing to talk to. Enjoy Monterey. Stephen Moore on X. Get the newsletter, committeeTo UnleashProsperity.com. 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It's free and in your inbox.
2: Have a great day.
1: Have a great weekend. Good luck practicing Friday, Stephen. Always good. All right. As we continue, our Trump MAGA Minute happens next. It's 7:30.
3: Stuck in traffic? We've got the answer.
4: Good morning. We start in Pomona with a sig alert. This is an accident that has the connector closed. 60 westbound connector to the southbound 71. Slow traffic from Reservoir Street. It is a fatality. In Sun Valley, accident cleared. 5 southbound at Lancashire. Stop and go traffic lingering from the 118. South LA, disabled vehicle, right shoulder, 105 eastbound before the 110. Garden Grove stall cleared, 22 westbound at Brookhurst. That's traffic on The Answer.
3: 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Breaking news.
4: The LA City Council has approved a resolution to remove a dozen anti-camping zones in the Hollywood area. Mark Mayfield fills us in.
5: The item was introduced by Councilman Hugo Soto Martinez. It appears to be the first time the city has withdrawn a designation that bars homeless people from sleeping or camping in sensitive locations. Council members Tracy Park, Monica Rodriguez, and Imelda Padilla opposed the matter. Curran Price and John Lee were absent during the vote. I'm Mark Mayfield.
4: A suspect is behind bars in connection with a triple murder in Hollywood. 3 men were shot execution style in an apartment July 24th. Police say the suspect ordered the victims to the floor at gunpoint. Their bodies were discovered several days later. The suspect was arrested last Friday, though the LAPD only announced the arrest yesterday. It's unclear what relationship he had with the victims. Investigators will only say there was an altercation before the shooting, the suspect being held without bail. Now here's National Weather Service meteorologist Andrew Rourke with your answer weather forecast.
6: Mostly sunny day is forecast for today. High temperatures remain well above normal with heat advisories in effect for the valleys and lower mountain elevations. The valleys will see temperatures from 95 to 105 degrees, the warmest temperatures occurring in the western San Fernando Valley.
4: Right now it's 66 degrees LA, 68 in Anaheim. Larry Marino on the answer. 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
9: I'm a registered nurse.
1: This is a true story from Kimberly, a patient of Dr. Shulian, the Nerve MD.
9: For 10 long years after I've had multiple foot surgeries, I lived in debilitating chronic pain that stayed at a constant level of 10. Traditional clinics told me my only option left was an irreversible big toe joint fusion. 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
1: Thanks for joining us. It is Thursday here on The Morning Answer, 36 minutes past the hour. I'm Jennifer Horn. We are happy to have you along with us today. We are talking about the crazy new tire rules in California and a whole lot more. But we do need to check in and, see how President Trump is doing, because it's time for the Trump MAGA Minute.
2: America Grande Ultra Best.
0: This is the Trump MAGA Minute.
3: It's pretty remarkable seeing you and Mark Cuban up there, and the fact that obviously Mark endorsed Kamala Harris back in 2020.
2: Well, he made a mistake. It was a big mistake.
4: Make America great again.
1: President Trump yesterday at the White House saying that President of North Korea, Kim Jong-un, would be meeting with President Trump later on this year. Now, Kim Jong-un's sister denies talks with the U.S., still calling us a hostile threat to them. But President Trump says that he has gotten along well with Kim Jong-un and wants to have another meeting. Listen in.
2: But I do have a good relationship with Kim Jong-un, as you know, you've seen.

0: or South Korea. They're a lot safer if I'm president than if somebody else is president. Now, I didn't like the fact that we're doing these massive military exercises really against North Korea. It was a, you know, an exercise against North Korea. When I'm friendly with him, when we have, I don't see anything happening for certainly 2.5 years. It's not going to happen with me.
1: So that is the president who says he is, well, maybe siding with North Korea in these military exercises, especially because of the disappointment Trump felt with our ally, South Korea, not helping us when it comes to Iran. Now, the president also had a moment to talk about term limits in Congress.
0: So term limits are very popular with the public. I've seen it both ways. I've seen where people go in and they get termed out. And they're very talented and they're at the height of their career, you know, politicians. And you end up with total rookies in there. Nothing gets done. And I've seen it the other way where people are there too long. We see that all the time. I see both. I always like to say that a term limit is an election. You know, the public's pretty smart. You see that last night. We had some great success last night. The Republican Party had tremendous success last night. But I like to say that term limits should be elections. But I'm okay with term limits. Remember, the people that have to pass term limits are the people that are going to be voting on them to get out of office. So it's a little bit tough.
1: All right. The president also talking about China and the battle over AI. Again, who controls artificial intelligence should be of importance to all of us. Listen.
0: We're ensuring that America remains the undisputed leader, not only in Bitcoin and crypto, but also technologies like prediction markets, artificial intelligence, and much more, and we're leading in every single one. And I will tell you, the AI, the artificial intelligence, we're way ahead of number two. Number two is China. And I never want to underestimate China, but right now we're way ahead. President Xi's coming on September 24th. We look forward to it.
1: Part of President Trump's tour with the media yesterday was a look at some of the construction that's being done on the White House property. And apparently the president said that he's very good at flagpoles. Now, here's a little inside baseball. If you have ever been to Mar-a-Lago, you've seen this. But he has a very famous flagpole that sits at Mar-a-Lago. And, well, he takes pride in it. We'll see if we hear from the president on that. But he did say he's good at them. So I want you to take a listen.
0: Every stone is 2 degrees rounded. This granite has a million-year life. It's a very strong stone. We put topsoil, brand-new earth on top. It's a tapered pole. Great. I'm very good at flagpoles. The ballroom is so much a military component with the drones and the bomb shelter. It goes down 5 stories. You know, it goes down almost 65 feet. You look at the lettering and you look at the joints. They're like flawless. Those are called shear walls. And they're of the greatest strength concrete. You look how fine that's cut. These are three different coins, all different. Like that. And like that. They're going to be flipped.
1: All right, a little tour of some of the construction going on at the White House. 855-785-8255. Now, today we are going to hear from Melania Trump. Fox Sports and IndyCar are entering into a strategic alliance with Purdue University and Indiana University to expand education opportunities for foster children. This is thanks to the First Lady's Fostering the Future initiative, and it is establishing scholarships, which will be unveiled this afternoon at the White House in a Rose Garden ceremony attended by both the First Lady and President Trump. And it comes ahead of IndyCar Freedom 250, the Grand Prix, which is happening this Sunday, where they're taken to the streets of Washington, D.C. That'll be really fun. In a conversation with Breitbart, the senior advisor for Melania Trump, Mark Beckman, offered a glimpse into what this announcement will look like. And according to his reports, they are talking about their strategic alliance with Indiana University, Purdue University, IndyCar, and Fox Sports. And essentially what she's doing is building on momentum for Fostering the Future, the mission of which is to provide individuals from foster care with the ability to achieve a college-level education and to get them ready to secure an entry-level job position and to become financially independent. The vision aims to help individuals from foster care homes become safe and innovative in adulthood so they have the opportunity to create more value in the country and, they say, even become the next great CEO or the next great president. So this has been an initiative very important to Melania Trump, and we're going to see her unveil it at the White House in the Rose Garden this afternoon. So kind of exciting there to see what happens next. All right. So also going on in our Trump MAGA minutes, we I don't know if this is perfectly adjust.

0: to the Trump MAGA Minute. But obviously there is a huge push by President Trump to endorse candidates that are not only going to be loyal to him, better for the country, and stand against Democrat socialists. One of those candidates is Lindsey Graham's sister, Darlene, who sadly has been taken to task for a comment about national security. Listen in.
1: On the national security question as well, Senator, are Taiwan and the South China Sea national security issues for the United States? If so, why?
2: I'm sorry, could you repeat the question?
1: Are Taiwan and the South China Sea national security issues for the United States? And if so, why or how?
2: I'm just going to be honest here. I'm not on national security. I'm not that informed on national security, so... But I do support the military.
0: Oh, boy. All right. So that's a tough one. Keep in mind that she is, what, like 3 weeks into her political career? So I think we can give her a pass. This is a position that she is learning quickly because she is trying to fill in for her brother, the just passed Senator Lindsey Graham. Now, AOC, on the other hand, we have to remember, was asked this same question and struggled. But this is someone who actually has chosen this path in life. Listen in.
3: Would and should the U.S. actually commit U.S. troops to defend Taiwan if China were to move?
4: You know, I think that this is such a, you know, I think that this is a, this is, of course, a very longstanding policy of the United States. And I think what we are hoping for is that we want to make sure that we never get to that point. And we want to make sure that we are moving in all of our economic research and our global positions to avoid any such confrontation and for that question to even arise.
0: Huh? All right. And this is somebody that, remember, chose this as a career path, not just dumped in to something new and trying her best to catch up. What do you think? Is there a difference between these two women and their responses? And is it fair to hold one accountable but not the other? 855-785-8255. That's Lindsey Graham's sister and AOC struggling with the issue of Taiwan. 855-785-8255. As we come back, we'll take your phone calls and more. As your Thursday morning answer continues, it's 7:45.
5: Stuck in traffic? We've got the answer.
6: Good morning. We start in Sun Valley with an accident. Left lane blocked, 5 southbound at Lancashire Boulevard. Stop traffic from Brand Boulevard. 3 vehicles involved. 27-minute delay. Calabasas got an accident on an off-ramp. 101 northbound off-ramp to Parkway, Calabasas. Several vehicles involved. A 27-minute delay. Gardena got a vehicle fire. Center divider 110 northbound before the 91. That's a 2-minute delay, 4 minutes to get through, and that's traffic on The Answer.
5: 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Breaking news.
6: Republican candidate for California Governor Steve Hilton is bringing his campaign into people's homes. Here's Tammy Trujillo.
7: Joins families to help cook and then sits down for dinner to talk about important issues like taxes and the cost of living.
8: I love to have dinner, and that's why it's great to see you and actually do it in a nice, you know, normal way rather than like, well, I do all these town halls and you meet people, it's interesting, but I don't know, having a meal, it's like, it's fantastic. I was like the family meal.
7: A campaign video shows him dining with a couple in Chula Vista. He faces a tough race against Democrat Javier Becerra in a mostly Democratic state. The latest poll from the UC Berkeley Institute of Governmental Studies has Becerra up 55% to Hilton's 37%. I'm Tammy Trujillo.
6: California's population decreased slightly last year. According to new research from Smart Asset, they said fewer than 10,000 people moved away. That's 0.02% of the population. Still, more people left than came. Now here's National Weather Service meteorologist Andrew Rourke with your answer weather forecast.
9: Continued hot with a heat advisory in effect for the valleys and lower mountain elevations. The beaches will warm up to the mid-70s, while the rest of the coast will be in the lower 80s all the way to the mid-90s in the downtown L.A. area. The valleys will sizzle even more with highs from 95 to 105 degrees.
6: 68 L.A. and Anaheim, Larry Marino in the Answer Newsroom.
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0: This is The Morning Answer with Jennifer Horn.
2: Here we are. Thanks for joining us. It is The Morning Answer. It is Thursday, August 20th, 51 minutes past the hour. A big announcement coming tomorrow, Town Hall 2026 in Pasadena. At the Ambassador Auditorium, it is going to be a doozy. And in the meantime, you can use code TPUSA at checkout to get $35 mezzanine tickets. Yeah, that's a big one. So make sure you are getting that. And if you're going to use that code, you do it this week, because otherwise it's gone. All right. So TPUSA at checkout for $35 mezzanine tickets. You can also learn more about the whole event. 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It starts with Answer Fest. And by the way, if you're wanting to be a vendor at Answer Fest, which is going to be our big outdoor festival pre-town hall, you can call or you can email us at TMA@SalemLA.com. That's TMA@SalemLA.com. I know a few of you have already participated. I can't wait to see you. I think that's going to be awesome. We love to highlight small businesses. So TMA@SalemLA.com. Now let's get back to the big story. I'd say of the day, also of the week, and that is the new tire restrictions that could be coming to California. This is Gavin Newsom.
3: Look, the ROI is pretty good. The return on investment. Back to just facts. Save $1 billion a year in fuel. You talk about affordability agenda. That makes some sense to me. You'd be wise to take advantage of new efficient tires, lower your cost at the pump. And that was borne out in a lot of public testimony. This has been a process over 2+ years. They've been working on this. I think last year there was some effort to move forward. There was some delay. They worked with the tire manufacturers. The vast majority came on board. One did not. One notable one did not. But the vast majority embraced it. But from a consumer's perspective, the savings is self-evident. And so I think it was a good choice in that respect.
2: All right. So he says, hey, it's just going to be better for everybody. You buy that for about 12 seconds, that it's going to be cheaper for us with government-sponsored tires. 855-785-8255. Hot Cheeto in Rancho Cucamonga. Hi, Hot Cheeto.
4: Good morning, most beautiful.
2: Hello. First, are government tires going to be cheaper than what we can get now?
4: Oh, yeah. I Googled how many regulations California has.
2: Oh, gosh.
4: 420,000 regulations plus.
2: 420,000. Who keeps them all in their head? That's what I want to know. Who's got them all in their noggin? Yeah.
4: The second place state, 100,000 less. That's why Stephen Moore said all these people are going to the other state. Anyway, you got to replay Greasehead's statement on the tires, because you can tell by his volume control, he doesn't believe his own BS that he's trying to spew to all of us.
2: You want to hear it? We can listen to it together. Here we go.
4: Okay, but I have some other comments.
2: Okay, don't worry. We're going to just hear a little. We'll just fast forward through this. Here we go.
3: Look, the ROI is pretty good. The return on investment. Back to just facts. Save $1 billion a year in fuel.
2: Back to just facts.
3: You talk about affordability agenda. That makes some sense to me. You'd be wise to take advantage of new efficient tires, lower your cost at the pump. The tire manufacturers, the vast majority came on board.
2: I think you're right. He gets kind of slow, kind of Batman-y when he's trying to sell us on something, right?
4: Yeah.
2: All right. Yeah. I think you're right about that. What else you got?
4: Okay. So it's all just part of getting us out of our vehicles. Now, this last few weeks, I've had issues. So I have to register my truck this next month, and my check engine light comes on.
2: Mm-hmm.
4: So a catalytic converter for vehicles in, there's like 5 states that have the California restrictions. We have to have a better catalytic converter. So anyway, you can go on eBay. I could literally buy a catalytic converter for a couple $100 if I lived, say, in Arizona.
2: Okay.
4: In California, $1,400 for a California compliant catalytic converter. That's just
2: wow.
4: For the part.
2: For that, just so, for California compliance.
4: Yeah, and so the same thing's going to go on with the tires. I mean, you should have quizzed even more giving him a UC college final test.
2: Yeah.
4: And ask him if 70% of the tire companies or tires will not be okay in California. Are the tires going to go up in California for the 30%?
2: No way. Yeah, of course these tires are going to be way more expensive. I mean, people have to understand how this is going to work.
4: And so California, it seems like now this is just another way they do it. They create a problem. The problem ends up costing five times more than had they never created the problem in the first place.
2: Yep.
4: And then they want us to believe that they're going to fix it.
2: Yep, you better believe it.
4: And they'll go after the 30% of the tire companies, just like they've gone after the oil companies to try and fix it.
2: Yeah, no, 100%. This is exactly the problem. Hot Cheeto, you nailed it as usual. Thanks so much for that phone call. 855-785-8255. Klaus in Thousand Oaks. Hi, Klaus.
5: Hey, good morning, Jen. Good morning, crew. Can you hear me okay?
2: Yeah, you sound great.
5: Okay, awesome. All right. So quickly, because I know you guys are going to bounce pretty soon. Where is Secretary Duffy and the Department of Transportation, where's their take on this?
2: Yeah.
5: Because this can affect interstate commerce.
2: It will impact it because people will want to come into California.
5: That's a good point right there. The tourism factor. People are not going to drive in this state. People are not going to do rentals in this state because aside from fuel, like these tires are the next.
2: Oop, now we're losing you. Klaus, I'm going to put you on hold. We're going to try to get you back. And when we can hear you, I'll bring you back on, okay? Just give us 3 minutes here. Hang on the line because I want to hear your point. But I do think it's a big one. Where is President Trump and the Department of Transportation, Sean Duffy, on this? I can guarantee you they're going to say something. All right, so we'll come back with Klaus, your phone calls as well. This new conundrum. California coming after your tires. 855-785-8255. All as your Thursday morning answer continues. We're coming up on 8 o'clock. Portions of the following are pre-recorded.
0: 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The Morning Answer with Jennifer Horn, Hugh Hewitt, Larry Elder, Mark Levin, and Dennis Prager. KRLA AM 870, The Answer. Hugh Hewitt isn't sure we should believe the polls.
6: Wisconsin, where Francesca Hong blew what the pollsters said was a 20-plus point lead a week ago and lost to David Crowley. 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
8: Hey, it's Larry Elder, and I'm going to be at Town Hall 2026. 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Adam Carolla, investigative journalist Nick Shirley, Steve Hilton, Larry O'Connor, Alex Marlowe, Mike Gallagher, and more. 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
2: It sure is. We thank you for joining us. It is Thursday, August 20th. It is 3 minutes past the hour. I'm Jennifer Horn. And guys, lots going on. But it seems that the hot topic of the day, of the week, has been this new announcement from this environmental commission that says your tires on your car no longer good enough. Nope. You've got to have some sort of California-compliant rubber before they're going to let you buy tires or drive within the state limits of California. Isn't that great? Isn't that exactly what we needed to hear? Well, Gavin Newsom came out and said, I think it's a great idea. And in fact, it's going to save everybody money. So I want to ask you this question. Anybody hearing my voice right now, do you believe for 1 second that government regulated tires are going to save you one iota of money? 1 cent, one red penny. Because I can tell you that I don't believe that for 1 minute. 855-785-8255. If you missed it, maybe you're just catching up. This is Gavin Newsom. Listen in.
3: I look, the ROI is pretty good. The return on investment. Back to just facts. Save $1 billion a year in fuel. You talk about affordability agenda. That makes some sense to me. You'd be wise to take advantage of new efficient tires, lower your cost at the pump. And that was borne out in a lot of public testimony. This has been a process over 2+ years. They've been working on this. I think last year there was some effort to move forward. There was some delay. They worked with the tire manufacturers. The vast majority came on board. One did not. One notable one did not. But the vast majority embraced it. But from a consumer perspective, the savings is self-evident. And so I think it was a good choice in that respect.
2: All right. So that's Gavin Newsom. What do you think? 855-785-8255. Joey in Orange County. Hello, Miss Joey. Good morning.
4: Good morning, Jennifer. I have a question for you. It's my understanding that it was an energy commission that has put this forward. And I thought, how can an energy commission make a move like that that affects so many people and an economy? How does that work?
2: Yeah, because they have the support of the state legislature. Nobody is going to fight it. And every single person who is in elected office in California at some way, well, not every single person, but I'm going to say by and large, every single person is going to be bowing at the altar of environmentalists. And so that's what happens. You know, when you have all of your money coming from these environmental gurus, then you start doing exactly what they want. You start doing their wishes.
4: But they're bureaucrats.
2: They sure are.
4: They're being run by bureaucrats.
2: That's why we need someone like Steve Hilton to go in there and say, he's actually going to be doing rallies across the state to try to fight against this.
4: Well, get your magnetic signs out.
2: Get your signs out, Joey. That's absolutely right. Thank you for that reminder. 855-785-8255. Klaus in Thousand Oaks. Hey, Klaus.
5: Hey, good morning again. Sorry about
2: that. That's okay. I'm sorry that we lost you, but I'm glad you're here. Let's get back to what you were saying, because you said, where's the Trump administration?
5: Yeah, so I know that Secretary Duff and his family are on a road trip, and they're vlogging it, which is really cute. But this is really serious. This will affect interstate commerce. Mm-hmm. And when one state affects the interstate, the commerce of others, I mean, we still, you know, 40% of the country's goods come through our Los Angeles port.
2: I know, and have to go somewhere.
5: Our California ports. You have Los Angeles, you have Long Beach, you have Oakland, and, you know, some others here and there. So they would have to go, if they want to avoid costs, transportation costs from tires, they would have to go through the Panama Canal, which we're trying to reacquire. But anyway, so no, this The attorneys general of the different states, of all the rest of the states, need to go after the state of California because this is illegal. Mm-hmm. This is going to be a real problem. And there was a so Newsom went to Michigan to kiss the ring of Abdul Sayed. And another thing he did was he talked with Gretchen Whitmer, the governor of Michigan. And it's all on recording. It's all on video. Yeah. And he's like, okay, how did you work with this crazy man, Trump? You know, she's like, well, he did talk about the workers of the auto workers. And, you know, that's still the major industry in my state. So I had to work with him. I have to work with him. And we got stuff done. Mm-hmm. Find the audio and play it, because it's a pure case of, okay.
2: I think we had it. Dan, can you grab that audio of Whitmer and Newsom? I'm pretty sure it was like maybe from Monday or Tuesday of this week. I think we had it in our system.
5: But it's worth replaying, because that is an example of an ideologically totally different person working with somebody who wants the best interest of their citizens, the citizens of Michigan. But anyway, so this is a real problem. This will affect everything.
2: Yeah, every piece of everything.
5: You already have the insane state tax with fuel for gasoline and diesel. Next thing are tires. And I'll close with this. I don't skimp on tires. Mm-hmm. I just don't. It's a safety thing. It's a comfort. It's a comfortable thing.
2: Especially with our roads here. Excuse me.
5: Yeah. Our roads are abysmal. So I don't skimp on tires. It's a safety thing as well. But these tires are rated for grip. You know, also the rating that this environmental committee gave regarding resistance quota. What does that even mean? Like, does that mean like the higher the number, the more grippy they are of the road, the lower the number, the less grippy they are? Like, I don't understand. I don't understand the rating there, the resistance, road resistance. It's like, it's really dumb. So, but if people want to buy, you know, inexpensive tires, let them buy inexpensive tires. Yeah. I hope they don't get in a car accident because of the tires. I've heard too many horror stories of cheap tires blowing out on the sidewall and people crashing and dying. My dad in the 70s, early 80s almost died because he bought cheap tires.
2: And you don't want to be forced into it by the state.
5: And they were really bad back then, too.
2: Yeah,
5: but
2: yeah.
5: Still.
2: I think choice is the key, and making your own choice is the key. Hello. Klaus, thanks so much for the phone call. All right, here's a little bit of Gretchen Whitmer and Gavin Newsom. I think you've got that for us, right, Dan?
6: But you still have a bug for this. Tell the truth.
7: I have a bug in that I want to stay involved.
6: Yeah.
7: The bug isn't, I got to run for
6: office. But if there's a chance for elected office, you would jump at it. If it felt right. Of course, see, that the pause says it all. You know, we're sitting, we're having a beer at Crunchy's. Crunchy's.
7: Yeah. It was just the two of us talking, maybe.
6: What do you mean?
7: There's a microphone talking in front of my face. I'm a little more thoughtful of the words I'm going to choose.
6: Wow. Okay. All right. So you are running.
7: Shut up. You are a pain.
6: It's kind of, come on. It's fun to be on the other side of the mic.
7: How early into next year do you declare your candidacy for president?
6: I can edit this. This is the difference.
7: God, I'm going to start a podcast just so I can interview you.
2: All right. So there you go. Whitmer and Newsom yucking it up. 855-785-8255. Brent in Los Angeles. Hello, Brent. Good morning.
8: Pretty pink unicorn, Jen.
2: Mm-hmm. You caught me mid-sip of coffee. Good morning, Brent. Sorry, my voice is going, so I'm trying to lubricate the instrument, you know?
8: The instrument's beautiful.
2: Thank you.
9: And clueless Californians have no idea just how evil is the Gavinator. Since President Trump is saving the lives of hundreds of thousands of Americans by slashing Fauci's CCP mRNA jabs and slashing CCP fentanyl deaths, Democrats are desperate to kill more Americans by any means necessary. How about mandating kill-to-order tires? That will intentionally create slipping and sliding cars to crush as many small and light cafe standard cars into semi-trucks and off cliffs to pick up the slack. 50,000 current auto deaths a year can easily be doubled to kill those drivers. And for every dollar saved on crappy tires, you will have to pay hundreds of thousands of dollars in medical bills and business losses.
2: Mm-hmm. Yep, you're right about that. I mean, I think that we're asking for trouble with this one for so many reasons, not only the safety aspects, but also the fact that you're going to have a lot of businesses leave the state and you're going to have a lot of people who refuse to ship things into Los Angeles. It's going to tie up the supply chain. It's a dumb nightmare is what it is. Self-created by the environmentalists. Brent, thanks so much for the phone call and your thoughts. 855-785-8255. 855-785-8255, plus the DA, Nathan Hochman, with some, big news that we will get you to about these felony charges for whistleblowers on recordings that were being done, these LAPD recordings. We were going to bring you up to speed on that. Your thoughts on the tire controversy here in California, 855-785-8255. And guys, here's a piece of medical information. I am not a doctor, but peripheral neuropathy can be brought on by diabetes, and it's very common. It can start with tingling and numbing in your feet, causing pain and a burning sensation. 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As we continue, your phone calls on Tiregate. And Nathan Hochman announcing some new charges and updates as your Thursday Morning Answer continues. It's 8:15.
10: Stuck in traffic? We've got the answer.
11: Good morning. We start in Sun Valley with an accident, left lane blocked. 5 southbound after Lankershim. Stop traffic from the 210. Westlake closed. Water main break. Crews on the scene for cleanup. South Occidental Boulevard, southbound between Beverly Boulevard and West 2nd Street. Calabasas accident, left lane blocked. 101 northbound at Parkway Calabasas. Stop traffic from the 134. Several vehicles are involved, and that's traffic on The Answer.
10: The Answer. Breaking news.
11: Bass and Rahman debate in Sherman Oaks. L.A. Mayor Karen Bass and her challenger, Councilwoman Nithya Rahman, engaged in a heated debate last night. The event in Sherman Oaks featured both candidates saying the other one is not trying hard enough to help L.A. Bass criticizing Rahman for missing votes to help the entertainment industry. Rahman insisting Bass lost the confidence of the city council. Research shows physical activity is important in lowering the risk of dementia. But a new study says not all activity is equal.
12: USC researchers say the reason for that activity actually makes a big difference. In a meta-analysis of 4.2 million people, leisure activities like walking, bike riding, running, swimming, or playing sports resulted in a substantially lower risk of dementia. Physical activity done as part of a job appeared to increase the risk. The findings were published in The Lancet Public Health. I'm Tammy Trujillo.
11: A 4-year-old boy has been found after an Amber Alert was issued yesterday, and a Fullerton man is now in jail after allegedly driving up to a teenage girl and making inappropriate comments. Now here's National Weather Service meteorologist Andrew Rourke with your Answer weather forecast.
13: Mostly sunny day is forecast for today. High temperatures remain well above normal with heat advisories in effect for the valleys and lower mountain elevations. The valleys will see temperatures from 95 to 105 degrees.
11: Right now it's 70 degrees in downtown L.A., 71 in Fullerton. Larry Marino in the Answer Newsroom.
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15: When George Washington accepted command of the Continental Army, Americans were fighting a king and determined not to replace one form of unchecked power with another. Washington understood the difference between authority and ownership. In 1775, he declared, "When we assume the soldier, we do not lay aside the citizen." Even as commander of America's army, Washington remembered that he remained one of the people and that the power entrusted to him was never his to keep. He did not fight to rule America. He fought so Americans could govern themselves. 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It gave America a standard for leadership. Those who hold power must remain accountable to the people they serve, because in a free nation, leadership is not ownership. It is a duty and a trust.
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1: Here we are. Thanks for joining us. It is the Morning Answer. It is Thursday, August 20th, 22 minutes past the hour. A big town hall announcement coming at 7:22 tomorrow, so make sure you're with us. In the meantime, if you'd like a mezzanine seat for $35, that's a deal. Use code TPUSA at checkout, and you will be able to get that. So make sure you take advantage of that offer this week. We're going to have a big announcement again tomorrow morning at 7:22, and you can see the whole scoop, the whole shebang, the lineup, and all of the great events that you can participate in on September 26th in Pasadena at the Ambassador Auditorium. So make sure you check that out. All right. We are talking about tires in California. We are also talking about the DA, Nathan Hochman. Let's check in on this story. The LAPD officer who is under investigation for secret recordings of bigoted remarks by fellow officers has avoided prison. The DA said yesterday that the LA Police Department officer accused of illegally recording his coworkers will face lesser charges. This comes as 43-year-old Daniel Flores was originally charged with 16 felony counts of eavesdropping on or recording confidential communications on July 31st. He's accused of taping portions of conversations in 2024 while he was assigned to a unit that performed background investigations into candidates seeking the jobs with the LAPD. The recordings were taped secretly without the permission of his fellow officers, the DA said, and in them, he and fellow officers had conversations that allegedly contained sexist, homophobic, and racist remarks. Again, allegedly, earlier this month, prosecutors revealed that he had made 122 secret recordings. And Nathan Hochman yesterday speaking about this downgrade in charges. Listen in.
2: This type of prosecution, because we used felony charges that could result in state prison, would actually chill legitimate whistleblowers who are potentially thinking of coming forward because they would be worried about being criminally prosecuted from the district attorney's office. And the distinction that we were making, that whistleblowers, if they engage in lawful means to gather their evidence, would never be prosecuted, was being somewhat lost in the media and as we went out through the general community. So again, the hard middle approach is one that it does not go ahead and put something, a decision, and set it in stone and not reexamine it constantly.
1: That was Nathan Hochman, the DA. So what do you think? Should there be charges here? Again, a whistleblower saying he was trying to make a point, but yet he, well, invaded the privacy 122 times, 122 secret recordings. It's a tough one, a little tough conundrum. What do you think? 855-785-8255. Dave in Huntington Beach. Hello, Dave. Good morning.
3: Hey, thanks for the call. Yeah, this tire thing is ridiculous. Again, I told you, Shainer. Part of it is the Republican Party's fault. They don't know how to fight back on issues and explain to the broad public how policies by the Democrats are causing the cost of increases, like housing and car. It's asinine. And what people will start doing is buy their tires online from out of state and have them shipped in, or they'll drive to Nevada or Arizona.
1: Mm-hmm.
3: It will probably double the gas. The price of tires.
1: Oh, I think so, too. And then what about the people trying to get goods and services in and out of California? What's that going to do to the cost?
3: Again, but no one confronts the Democrats on... No one confronts them.
1: Yeah. I do think Klaus brought up a good point. I'm really interested to see what the Transportation Secretary, Sean Duffy, has to say. I know he's going to say something. The story broke this week, but he's usually all over these things that California does, especially when it comes to trucking our roads in the Port of Los Angeles.
3: Yeah, it's insanity. And I live in Orange County, Huntington Beach, thank God. But I hope Nithya Raman wins and just trashes L.A. even more.
1: Thanks. Thanks a lot, Dave. Then I'm going to come live at your house, okay? You got a spare room for
3: me?
1: All right.
3: Come on down to Huntington.
1: I'm coming over. Coming over. Make room. Thank you, Dave. Appreciate the phone call. 855-785-8255. Ted in Los Angeles. Hi, Ted.
4: Good morning, Jennifer. Ted, City of Angels, Los Angeles. I'd like to, without any fear of speaking too soon, because of my father's background making helicopters 42 years, he was always discussing tires, and he wouldn't buy a vehicle for my sister, told the guy to get the car off his property because it had oversized tires. He was a big thing on you don't mess with the factory specs. And you have all kinds of stuff, and a lot of people, you know, that have custom cars will probably be angry with me, but, you know, oversized rims with very low-profile tires, these are all problems that obviously is going to affect your road. A thicker tire is going to be more like a limousine, and they always have thicker tires because it's a smoother ride.
1: Mm-hmm.
4: And the biggest resistance is out-of-alignment vehicles. And because your roads are destroyed, that is what is causing damage, which is causing customers enormous amount of cost. You had a lady call in and cost her almost $3,000 to fix her car from potholes. And that's what causes the resistance, is vehicles being out of alignment. So, and then also the fallout of what are you going to do with all the old tires?
1: Right.
4: You're going to mandate stuff, and you're going to... now you really have an environmental fallout because you have an enormous amount of tires in a short amount of time that need to be disposed of. And I'm just assuming because, you know, they're always coming up with a new game plan, you know, and do a full sweep with a pitch out to somebody else that's got a bigger mouth than another person or just has enough guts to step up and say something while conservatives are too conservative.
1: Yeah.
4: You know, and I'm a conservative. But I will speak up, you know, because, you know, I'll share real quick. You know, people always cry about being treated wrong. You know, I worked for a World War II vet. He had powder blue eyes. He was full-blooded German. He fought against the Germans. He had three fingers that had wires in them that he held his cigarettes with on his wedding winger.
1: Yeah.
4: Wedding ring hand.
1: Ted, and, always a great call from you. And you know what? Hang on the line here. Thank you so much. 855-785-8255. As we continue, more of your phone calls, the tire controversy. I'm coming up here on 830.
0: Stuck in traffic? We've got the answer.
5: Good morning. We start in Elysian Park with a disabled vehicle, center divider 5 northbound before the 110. Westlake, closed. Water main break. Crews on the scene for cleanup. South Occidental Boulevard southbound between Beverly and West 2nd Street. Calabasas accident left lane blocked, 101 northbound at Parkway Calabasas. Carson accident right shoulder, 110 southbound before Torrance Boulevard. That is adding 3 minutes to your drive, and that's traffic on The Answer.
0: 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Breaking news.
5: Prince Harry and Meghan Markle are reportedly set to move back to the UK later this month after living in Montecito since 2020. Holly Barrett explains.
6: This was a surprise even to the King, as far as we understand it, who we believe was told about this move on Sunday. It doesn't mean that Harry or Meghan are likely to resume their roles as part of the working royal family.
5: They're expected to live in a private non-royal residence with their children. 7-year-old Archie and 5-year-old Lilibet reportedly set to start school in the UK in September. This all comes not long after Buckingham Palace confirmed the couple reunited their children with their grandfather, King Charles, and Queen Camilla after 4 years apart. The LA City Council has approved a resolution to remove a dozen anti-camping zones in the Hollywood area. A suspect is behind bars in connection with a triple murder in Hollywood, and a Moreno Valley man who fostered nearly 100 kids over the years is now accused of molesting several children. Now here's National Weather Service meteorologist Andrew Rourke with your answer weather forecast.
7: Continued hot with a heat advisory in effect for the valleys and lower mountain elevations. The beaches will warm up to the mid-70s, while the rest of the coast will be in the lower 80s all the way to the mid-90s in the downtown LA area. The valleys will sizzle even more with highs from 95 to 105 degrees.
5: 71 LA and Fullerton, Larry Marino in the Answer Newsroom.
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1: As Donald Trump famously said, we are going to make America great again. Thank you for your attention to this matter. And God bless Donald J. Trump. Trump 2028.
0: It's The Morning Answer with Jennifer Horn.
2: Thanks for joining us. It is The Morning Answer Thursday edition, 34 minutes past the hour. I'm Jennifer Horn. All right, I can't believe this story. This tire story has got everybody on edge. And you know what? I am with you. So let's just keep going through these phone calls. Let's get it all out, shall we? A little therapeutic session on crazy California. Kevin in Torrance up next. Hi, Kevin.
3: Jennifer, it's an honor to talk to you. It's amazing they want to work with tires and make us have to change our tires. They can't even spend the high-speed rail money they stole from us and taxed us on. They can't build the reservoirs to trap the water that we need because they're always talking about drought. So they couldn't fill the reservoir that caused us not to be able to fight the Palisades and Eaton fire. So why are they dealing with another segment of our life that they can't control?
2: That they're not going to be able to handle, right? And they're not going to do it well. I mean, have they given us any indication that anything that the government gets involved with in California is somehow going to make things better?
3: Yeah, we need some politicians to go to jail because they've stolen money and they've done nothing.
2: And I'm sure there's going to be more of a grift with this, don't you think? I mean, these are going to be given handouts to their friends. This is not to benefit anybody. It's not even to benefit to the environment. This is going to be some way for them to set up another business for their friends in California.
3: Distraction, absolutely. Yeah. Thank you for having this as a topic.
2: I think it's an important one. Thank you. All right, so here you go. Thank you, Kevin. Appreciate that. Let's see. Matt in Fontana. Hi, Matt. Good morning.
4: God, blessings to you, Jim.
2: Blessings to you, sir.
4: Get that finger ready on the laugh button here.
2: Okay, I'm ready. I could use a laugh today.
4: Okay, I don't know about you, but I'm tired of this subject.
2: Okay.
4: Oh, hang on. I'm not done.
2: Okay.
4: Oh, there we go. Timing is everything.
2: Okay. Everything.
4: I don't know. I don't know. It seems to be a circular argument to me.
2: Mm-hmm. Get it?
4: They just seem to be going round and round in circles.
2: All over. I'm ready, Matt. You know you're my favorite.
4: It also seems to me this is a little bit inflated subject. I'll bet you dollars to donuts it gets passed.
2: Oh, boy. That's a laugh, the donut tire. Yeah, see?
4: Okay, Jen, see you around.
2: Hey, your humor fell a little flat. There you go. See, you get that?
4: Thank you.
2: Very good, Matt. Always love it. My favorite taco joke man can do tires, too. I mean, multi-talented Matt. Hi, Radar.
5: I think all of those jokes were entirely bad.
2: Very good. You made me choke. Oh, gosh. Dennis from the high desert. Hi, Dennis. Good morning.
6: Good morning. Thank you for taking my call. He's not even thinking about people on Social Security on anything he does. It's like Newsom's doing a scorched earth before he leaves office or something. I mean, just the minimum wage raise, the raising everything.

0: I thought he marched for no kings, and it seems to me he's showing up as a damn tyrant.
1: Yeah.
0: This is
1: get
0: unreal.
1: Get it? A tyrant?
0: Yeah. Okay, we can throw a little laugh.
1: Come
0: on.
1: I mean, you know what? If you don't laugh at this stuff, you'll cry because it's ridiculous. But, Dennis, you make the best point. Thanks so much. 855-785-8255. 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Unreal here in California when we already have an issue with cost, safety, shipping, trucking, you name it. It's just short-sighted, and I'm going to say it. It's stupid. Let's say hello to Paul from Orange. Hi, Paul.
2: Good morning. I have an approach to this tire problem.
1: Great.
2: I don't get angry anymore.
1: Good.
2: I don't get angry anymore. I only get amused.
1: Okay.
2: Because it's amusing. If you think about it, this is like the failed California future experiment.
1: Mm-hmm.
2: We didn't want to drill oil off our coast, so now we have no oil.
1: Yep.
2: We didn't want to have refineries in our state, so now we have fewer refineries.
1: Right.
2: We wanted to have plastic bags. Remember that?
1: Oh,
2: plastic,
1: yeah.
2: Plastic bags.
1: Can't have those.
2: And that was a failed experiment because the environmentalists said, oh, wait a minute, we're filling our landfills with plastic bags.
1: Yep. And so what was there? You remember what the fix for that was? Thicker plastic bags that actually take a longer time to break down, to disintegrate, and cost more. And that's the new solution in California. I mean, they create problems just to pay people to come up with solutions that don't work.
2: Well, the thing that was interesting is, like, the local market put their name on the plastic bag that you paid 10 cents for.
1: Yeah.
2: And then, so the guy that made the bag made money, interesting, and so the store got advertising for free, and we paid for it mm-hmm. for no benefit.
1: Right.
2: So it's amusing, but this is the next failed future experiment.
1: Agreed.
2: Because I agree that many of the people are saying, what about interstate commerce?
1: Mm-hmm.
2: You're going to buy your first new car with proper tires. Then the replacement tires are going to be these fat tires.
1: Yeah. Ridiculous tires.
2: Crazy.
1: And you know how it's going to be expensive. And they're going to, I mean, truckers are already not wanting to come into California because of the restrictions. It is absolutely asinine. It's insane.
2: Well, you see, it's amusing, but now they're talking about our wallet.
1: Right.
2: So that's not quite as amusing.
1: No, exactly, because it's our money. And also, for those of us who are really trying hard to stay in California, they are doing everything they can to push us out. That's also what's not funny about this whole situation, is that it seems to be that they are desperately trying to move us out of the state, move businesses out of the state. It's unreal.
2: It is unreal, and I get upset, and then I think, wait a minute, this is amusing. This is like one failed future experiment. This is the next future failed experiment.
1: Yeah.
2: Interstate commerce is more important than a bad tire that you buy. My solution is going to be, I had a dear wife whose solution was, we don't buy tires.
1: Mm-hmm.
2: We just buy a new car.
1: That's it. We're just going to get rid of the car. It's kind of like when your shoes wear out. You know, you're just going to just buy a new pair of shoes, I guess, entirely, right? You're not going to go to the cobbler anymore. Just get a new car. Throw out the tires.
2: Get a car. I'm going to be like my wife. I'm not going to replace tires. I'll just buy a new car.
1: Buy a new car. What the heck? You're independently wealthy, Paul. I mean, come on. Just buy those cars. Get them. Just line them up. Thanks for the phone call. 855-785-8255. All right. Let's sneak one more in here and we'll continue this topic. It's a hottie. 855-785-8255. Joe in Orange County. Hi, Joe.
3: Hello, Jennifer. Yes. The thing with tires, it's a Tabor abrasion test that looks for the coefficient of friction, which is what they're talking about, which is a bunch of baloney. A slicker tire wastes more gas.
1: Mm-hmm.
3: So I don't know where they're coming up that it's going to save gas. I think they're just putting that out. So when the tires cost more, they say, but you're making up for the savings in gas and you're protecting the environment. That's their line.
1: Okay.
3: But there's no way. The only way you can save gas is to have a bigger tire.
1: Right.
3: But then it takes more thing to make it, to, to

0: power the bigger tire. And having that, that's why they've been concentrating on reducing the speed, because they know it's going to crash more with slicker tires.
1: Mm-hmm.
0: And that, remember, about 10 years ago back, they tried to introduce the corn tires, and it failed miserably because they were garbage. And
1: that's
0: so
1: right.
0: I see no difference here. So that's just, they need to focus on the fact that the electric cars wear tires 2 to 3 times faster than the gasoline-powered car. So
1: yes.
0: The emissions from the tires exceed the gasoline emissions from cars. It's, again, all this environmental nonsense is all just to prop up one industry over another, but not to protect us or the environment.
1: Yeah, well, Joe, I think you make a great point. And hang on the line here. Thank you for that. 855-785-8255. So what do you think? This tire controversy here in California, 855-785-8255. Your phone calls as we continue. We're coming up on 845.
2: Stuck in traffic? We've got the answer.
3: Good morning. We start with an accident in Glazelle Park. It's a right lane block, 2 southbound before Verdugo Road. Stop traffic from Holly Drive. It's a downed motorcyclist. Elysian Park stall cleared, 5 northbound before the 110. Westlake closed, water main break, crews on the scene. South Occidental Boulevard southbound between Beverly and West 2nd Street. Sun Valley accident cleared, 5 southbound after Lancashire Boulevard. And that is traffic on The Answer.
2: 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Breaking news.
3: A suspect is behind bars in connection with a triple murder in Hollywood.
4: 3 men were shot execution style in an apartment on July 24th. Police say the suspect, 57-year-old Patrick Kevin Spurlock, ordered the victims to the floor at gunpoint. Their bodies were discovered several days later. Spurlock was arrested last Friday, though the LAPD only announced the arrest yesterday. It's unclear what relationship he had with the victims. Investigators will only say there was an altercation before the shooting. Spurlock is being held without bail. I'm Mark Mayfield.
3: A Fullerton man behind bars after allegedly driving up to a teenage girl and making inappropriate comments. The suspect accused of asking the girl if she smoked marijuana. She also told police the 28-year-old put his hands below his waist while he asked her if she wanted to make some money. Fullerton police say he's been arrested for similar charges before, and he was already out on bail pending a future court appearance. He's now being held on $1 million bail. Now here's National Weather Service meteorologist Andrew Rourke with your answer weather forecast.
5: Continued hot, the heat advisory in effect for the valleys and lower mountain elevations. The beaches will warm up to the mid-70s, while the rest of the coast will be in the lower 80s all the way to the mid-90s in the downtown LA area. The valleys will sizzle even more, with highs from 95 to 105 degrees.
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2: 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Okay. That's why we're here.
0: It's The Morning Answer with Jennifer Horn.
3: It sure is. We thank you for joining us. It is The Morning Answer. It's Jennifer Horn. A big announcement coming tomorrow for Town Hall 722. You can get your tickets mezzanine level on sale this week. $35 if you use code TPUSA at checkout. And we're going to take a few more of your calls, and we'll jump in with oddball news. But let's see what we can get done here. Linda in Burbank. Hi, Linda.
4: Yeah, I have a question. Can't these tire companies sue?
3: I would think that's part of it. Yeah, for putting them out of business, I think there's probably something, or this environmental commission that's making these edicts. So I think, Linda, you're right about that. I think we've only begun to hear what's going to happen in the next few weeks. Phil in Lakewood. Hi, Phil.
5: Hey, you know, the California's tried this before on the big trucks, the over-the-road trucks, and they have sidewalls blow out because they couldn't take the strain.
3: Uh-huh.
5: So that caused injuries and accidents, and they had to disband that part of their program.
3: Right.
5: And now they're going to try it again with cars.
3: Right. Yeah, I know. This seems to be just the latest, and they try it, it blows up, and then back to the drawing board, they'll attack something else. Phil, thanks so much for the phone call. Emmy in West Hills. Hi, Emmy.
6: Hi. You know, has anybody thought that maybe Gruesome Newsome has stock in a tire company or some of his family does?
3: You know, you're a genius. That's probably exactly what we need to be looking at to see if, like, Jennifer Newsom's aunt is some sort of tire, like, majesty, you know, like some sort of tire royalty or something. That's a great one, Emmy. I love that. 855-785-8255. Jim in Chatsworth. Hi, Jim.
7: Hi, Jennifer. How are you?
3: Doing great, thank you.
7: How about we experiment this little experiment on all state government vehicles?
3: Yes. They start, right? They can test it out for us.
7: Yeah.
3: I love it.
7: And after like 2 years, then they can go and say, no, this doesn't work.
3: Yeah. You know? I'm with you, Jim. I think that's a great idea. My sweet friend Michelle in Hermosa Beach. Hey, Michelle, good morning.
8: I love you.
3: I love you.
8: Now, I just woke up at 6 o'clock, turned you on, and I've decided you're our morning sparkle.
3: Ugh.
8: Meaning that when we hear your voice, we hear your laughter, we hear your frustration, California, Gruesome Newsome, et cetera, et cetera. You bring us all together, and all of these men and all of these people with all their expertise on tires.
3: I know. Isn't it amazing?
8: It's amazing. It's our education for the day. And I just have to compliment you for doing that for us, because we couldn't do it. We'd have to meet every Friday buying coffee and.
3: Oh, I would love that. I got to tell you, Michelle, this has been one of the hardest weeks of my life. And so for you to tell me I sound sparkly today, I love you. So.
8: No, that's my new word for you. Sparkle, sparkle, sparkle.
3: I love it.
8: Sparkle.
3: Thank you. And I'm going to take it.
8: For all of us, not just me, all of us.
3: Thank you so much. You're so sweet. And I love bringing us all together, because we got to solve these problems in California. So love you. Thank you so much for the phone call. And guys, it is time for Oddball News. Look at that. We got it all in. How about that, Dan? You didn't think I could do it.
9: Oddball News.
10: I always believe in you.
3: Because you are ready to go. You're loaded for bear today. You're like, Jen, don't forget. Oddball News. Give it to me, Dan. You ready to go?
10: Yes, the one story I forgot about, so I'll find that one. But there is one story of a woman who heard the drone flying in. You know, because you have these delivery drones now?
3: Yes, those things are scary.
10: Yeah, a little scary.
3: Yeah.
10: She had one. She heard it flying in with her Amazon package.
3: Mm-hmm.
10: Behold, from the slot drops the package directly into her pool.
3: Really? Dropped into her pool?
10: Dropped it into the pool.
3: I don't like these things. They're robots. I mean, for crying out loud. All right, I got one for you. This is disgusting. Are you ready? A man was arrested. I always love these people who think they can fly with all the weird stuff. A man was arrested at a Tokyo airport after authorities discovered 200 lizards. Lizards. Stuffed inside 22 pairs of socks in a suitcase.
11: Uh-oh.
3: So, can you do the math on that for me real quick? 22 pairs of socks. So what? That's 44 socks and 200 lizards. What, has he got like two lizards a sock almost? The 23-year-old man from Mexico arrived at the airport in South Korea On August 8th, when customs officials found the reptiles hidden in his luggage, according to the Times of India, authorities found the lizards packed into socks inside his suitcase. One of the animals was already dead when the luggage was open. That's nice. Among the reptiles were 9 Mexican alligator lizards, which is an endangered species, with restrictions on international trade. The man allegedly told investigators he bought the lizards in Mexico for $3.50 to $4.70 each. Some of the reptiles can sell, are you ready for this, for $630 a pop in Japan. Keith Jeffries, who's a screener at the airport and former federal security director at LAX, said that these financial incentives are the reason people like to stick lizards in their suitcase. Hey, boss man, you put some lizards in those socks?
9: I'm just wondering if the Geico lizard's in there.
3: Here, lizard, lizard. And you remember the Taco Bell guy? Lizard, lizard, lizard. Maybe the Geico guy. He'd be worth a little more than $600, I bet. All right, so how many is that per sock? 2, right?
10: According to the calculator, it appears 4.5 lizards per sock.
3: Oh, I'm the worst. TSA officers usually are looking for explosives and weapons, but sometimes they find weird stuff like lizards. All right, Radar, you got an oddball story for us?
11: Yeah, in Rhode Island, a truck, I guess, tipped over, and the truck was filled with squids, and it spilled the squids all over the highway.
3: And oh, boy.
11: I've been told it smells really bad, and
3: the
11: squids survived.
3: Were they were not live squid.
11: No, I don't think so. Not anymore,
3: after the spill on the road, I guess
11: you're
3: right.
11: I think they're
3: already dead. Wow. All right, so that's gross.
11: They're calling it the calamari catastrophe.
3: The calamari. Person. I don't know about, I know you people like that calamari. Maybe the ones that are like circular, but the ones that have the tentacles just can't do it. Can't do it. All right, Dan, you got another one for us?
10: Here's another one for you. Jen, how do you feel about push notifications on your phone?
3: I don't like them.
10: You don't like them? You ever have one for a website that you're into or just none at all?
3: I usually say no to the push notifications if I can. But I sell things like on Poshmark or something. So sometimes those are helpful because they remind me to mail things out.
10: News notifications can be a really tricky game.
3: I get a few of those.
10: Here's an example. People who subscribe to the ESPN push notifications at 10 o'clock were alerted of this news. Quote, new Oklahoma State football coach Eric Morris shoots and kills an armadillo in his yard.
3: An armadillo?
10: That's right.
3: I wonder why that made the news.
10: I think it's just auto-generated that the story was new on ESPN's website, and so they just sent it out.
3: This is the thing. Like,
10: realized.
3: We could be at war with Iran, but my update yesterday was that Meghan Markle and Prince Harry are moving back to England. Like, give me the real news. Like, I don't care that Meghan Markle's moving to England. Good for them. It's weird how they decide what's a push-worthy, you know?
10: Yes. Apparently.
3: And I don't even sign up to all the celebrity stuff. I usually, because I want to know the news for the show.
10: How did that one?
3: Don't know.
10: This is why I just don't do push notifications. Apparently, the Royals were kind of shocked that they're coming back.
3: I can't believe they're coming. These people are such attention seekers. All right, real quick, because I did a little reptile theme today.
10: Yes.
3: High school student in Arkansas found a surprise in his helmet during football practice. An hour after practice started, the student said he felt unusual movement inside his headgear. He took it off the helmet, brought it over to an assistant coach to inspect. The coach looked inside and found a 2-foot cottonmouth snake tucked in between the padding. Now, I want you to know that's how I leave the planet. If there is a snake in my hat, good night, nurse. I've withstood a lot in my life. I will not be able to handle a 2-foot snake in my helmet.
12: Hi. Good night, everybody.
3: Exactly right. That's exactly right. All right, well, thank you all for joining us. Big town hall announcement tomorrow. 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Make it a great day. It's exactly 9 o'clock.
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15: With SRN News, I'm Bob Agnew in Washington.
12: The national deficit surpassed a record $40 trillion, highlighting the impact of defense costs, social programs, and interest on the deficit. The milestone comes just 5 months after hitting the $39 trillion mark. Experts say the growing debt is already affecting Americans by raising borrowing costs and lowering wages. President Trump says the U.S. and Canada have a trade deal, but the key terms are still unclear.
13: Canada and the U.S. are reportedly moving closer to finalizing a trade agreement that would avert President Trump's threatened 50% tariffs. A senior Canadian official calls the emerging terms a very good deal for Canada, but cautions negotiations are not complete. Still, Trump says,
15: they called yesterday and they gave us the points that we had to have. Very fair deal for both.
13: And the president predicts U.S. farmers and manufacturers will benefit.
15: Our farmers were paying tremendous tariffs into Canada, and those tariffs are going to be totally eviscerated.
12: And that report from Ben.
3: 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My friend Dennis Prager is one of the most respected and influential thinkers, writers, and speakers in America. 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
10: Full disclosure, I am a friend, good friend of Larry Elder, and we have been for many years. 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
16: That night when I called my mom, Dennis, and told her I met somebody from L.A. who's in talk radio. And she said, who? I said, his name is Dennis something. Dennis starts with a P. I can't remember. She said, Prager? I said, yes. She said, oh, my God, you met him? And what did he say? What did he look like? What did he? I mean, she acted like he was Elvis.
10: Larry and I, when did we go back to what year?
16: I would say we probably go back, Dennis, to around 1990. When I first met you, when you were in Cleveland, I picked you up from the airport. You might remember.
10: No, but we met before that.
16: Well, right. We met even before that on a program.
10: Oh, that's right. That's right. I was sitting in.
16: Who's being interrupted now? I'm just asking.
10: You.
16: I'm just asking.
10: It's just
16: a question.
10: Yeah, but you're offended and I wasn't. That's the difference.
16: Question.
10: I am not easily offended.
16: So I'm a thin-skinned black guy who's easily offended? Is that what you're saying? You mean I'm being racially profiled on the Dennis Prager Show? I am shocked and I am appalled.
10: That's the thing. The man plays the race card like that. It doesn't even... You could be
16: don't
10: talking...
16: Don't leave home, Dennis. Don't leave home without it. Honestly, I never leave home without it. I get my license, I get my race card, Social Security card, and I'm out the door.
10: Well, now you know why I never pushed like I pushed to have Larry Elder on radio. I'm with Dr. Eddie Simon. Eddie, we've talked about TMJ issues with our jaw-causing headaches, ringing in the ears, and jaw pain. You had a patient who had a long career as a pro basketball player and had severe pain in his jaw.
17: Yes, we discovered the correct position for his jaw and gave him a comfortable appliance that not only alleviated his pain, but gave him a proper balance and posture that improved his game.
10: I was just remembering, I actually played one game of basketball at Madison Square Garden for 58 seconds before a Knicks game. I was so nervous because I was a terrible player. I was only on the team because I was the tallest kid in the school. It was a pathetic 58 seconds. I did not shoot the ball in the opponent's basket. After the jump ball, I ran to the wrong side of the court. The referee goes, hey, kid, are you some sort of schmuck? And I remember thinking, I am. All right. Dr. Eddie Simon, the TMJ expert, dental artiste. Call Dr. Eddie Simon at 892-SMILE, 892-SMILE.
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25: The Alex Marlowe Show. I'm glad you're here. We got a hot show for you today. We're going to get to know Angie Nixon a little bit, the latest DSA star. I've got some more clips that some I grabbed yesterday, some I grabbed this morning. We've got a lot of highlights, but mostly lowlights about what her background is. We're also going to talk a little bit about the latest hysteria. I woke up today to all sorts of doom mongering that Scott Bessent's bond rescue has flopped. I will break down why this is entirely not unprecedented and is just merely the latest Dem hysteria. The other Dem hysteria that's going on is that Trump has got a beautiful young aide named Natalie Harp who types out emails for him and types out tweets for him. And that's also a scandal. I'll break more of that down as well. But first, we got some breaking news. We got some exciting breaking news here. The FBI has confiscated Eric Swalwell's electronic devices in dramatic fashion at an airport. So they got a sexual harassment probe going on with Swalwell for all manner of things. And we learned earlier in the week that he really did sleep with the Chinese spy Fang Fang. That was not just some rumor that you heard on talk radio. But how do you get the nickname Fang if you already have the name Fang? That's interesting. My dad, I think, was a played third base. Platooning, I think, his sophomore year with a guy named Francis on back at Lynbrook High School 50-odd years ago. So, but I got to say, Fang Fang, quite a name there. Also a Chinese spy, by the way. You guys knew that. And Swalwell did go to bed with her. Swalwell, just a stand-up citizen. And now he's under investigation for sexual misconduct. And agents executed a search warrant and seized his cell phone, other electronic devices. This is part of the federal criminal investigation that's ongoing. And there's also things that were other piece of evidence were also taken from the scene, according to the reports that we've got at Breitbart News right now. And Swalwell, as we know, 45, facing multiple sexual assaults from at least four different women. One former staffer did use the R word, saying that he raped her in 2019 and again in 2024 while she was too intoxicated to consent. Now, that doesn't sound like the Swalwell I know. Or does it? It is always the people you most expect, guys. I've been saying this. So this is something that we're going to get more information as time goes on. But with the latest revelations with Chinese spy Christine Fang, how do you get from Christine to Fang? If your last name is Fang, then where do you go from Christine to Fang? Someone explain that to me. Aloha at AlexMarlowe.com. Let's get some audience participation. That's the burning question of today. How did Fang Fang get the nickname Fang? So Swalwell has denied wrongdoing. He also cooperated, which is interesting because which is the right move. I always recommend this to everyone. If you have any legal jeopardy whatsoever, you have to cooperate. It's the best case scenario for you. Generally involves cooperating with law enforcement. But it just, again, I don't know if he knew it was coming. Maybe he knew some bad stuff were coming, and that's why he was as cooperative as he was. All right. Next agenda item that I will get to with all of you is I want you to get to know Angie Nixon a little bit more because this is a individual who is one of the true radicals, and we've been thinking a lot about this, and you guys have heard me doing the ads for Charlie Kirk and the documentary we've got coming out on him, Can You Hear Me Now? And she was one of the people who objected to acknowledging Charlie Kirk and to trying to make it so that his memory is respected. They wouldn't have, she was objecting to moments of silence for him, calling him a racist, all sorts of different things like that. And it goes through a laundry list of her positions, where she is for Medicare for All, which is single-payer health care, which I've been saying on the show is a un-American position because it involves having no freedom. We are so far away from, if you like your doctor, you can keep your doctor. That is a thing of a bygone era of Democrat politics. It, just the thought that Obama would be somewhat of a moderate in these modern times, one of the most radical presidents we ever had in terms of moving the country in a leftward direction. And still a lot of these ideas where she wants the government to pay for your dental care. So this is something that's in common with Karen Bass. Remember, she wants the crackheads to get the new teeth. So that's where this is going. If you your teeth rot out of your head because you've been doing too much crack and eating too many junk food, not having a balanced diet, then she wants the government to pay for your new teeth. So that's one of her positions. She wants a rent freeze and stabilization and eviction moratoriums. So cap on rent throughout the country. It's one of her things. So it boggles the mind to think about how we would function if people never had to have any rent increases whatsoever, because the landlords would not be able to keep up with the cost of living, and then they would all go out of business, and then I guess the plan would be eventually you have communist housing because things would fall into disrepair, and I guess that's the math, right, on it? If you have rent freezes, rent stabilization, no eviction, you can't evict people, they don't pay their rent. So that means people can just squat in houses and there's no recourse for the landlords. It's a lawless society. This is trying to help the criminals and the least productive people. She wants to abolish ICE. She wants free universal child care, so pre-K. So what this would do is it's just more government indoctrination. The schools can't do well from K to 12. So she wants it to be start at 4 years old, 3 years old. She wants a $25 federal minimum wage. This is conservative talk radio, so I know there's no one in the audience who is not aware of the fact that this is just basic economics, that if you have a high minimum wage, then this is not the type of job you should really be supporting a family on. And the way markets work is that you're paying above market rates, then it's just going to put so many people out of business if you enforce this. This was an open secret when I was in the Bay Area and I worked at a minimum wage job in a restaurant where you also got tips and the tips were very good. But the second the minimum wage would go up, then people start losing shifts and losing jobs. It would happen all the time. Minimum wage is up again. Couple guys get fired. That's what happens because they can't afford to pay it because the margins are too low in too many businesses to afford $25 an hour. She thinks Israel and Palestine, she says that there's a genocide going on. She doesn't even acknowledge Israel's existence. She calls Netanyahu a war criminal. She's a big cut down policing, if not abolishing policing. She wants to end mass incarceration. So I want to be specific. So it's not just ending jails, but she does want to end mass incarceration. So that means she basically wants a bunch of criminals flooding out on the streets. Of course, she wants a wealth tax on billionaires, which is commonplace, I think, across the board. The list goes on and on and on. And she's the person who's running for the Senate in Florida and got the nomination in pretty dramatic fashion. Let's start playing some cuts from her. Why don't we start with her being fired up to face Ashley Moody. Let's play cut 8, please.
0: It's about the most basic rights that people here in the state need. They need housing. Right now here in our state, it costs over 18% of the national average to rent a home or to rent an apartment here. Ooh. People are paying 300 more times for property insurance here in the state of Florida. We witnessed Ashley Moody fail to extend the ACA subsidies, which caused nearly 300,000 people to be knocked off of the Affordable Care Act rolls. She doesn't care about anyone but herself. And also, she did that because her campaign donors are health insurance companies. And so I look forward, Ashley Moody, to taking you on and to whooping you in November, and you will be calling me your senator.
25: It's just amazing. They just use the violent rhetoric nonstop. You know, whoop people. I know that she's trying to pander to certain people, and I understand that politically, but hey, can we get past this? Can we just stop where we disagree and then we have to beat you up? We have to maybe shoot you in the ear or something? Like, is that what we have to do? There's just too many people. And it's funny because she uses that rhetoric. Here is her quote when Rick Scott and Jimmy Patronis introduced resolutions honoring Charlie Kirk in Florida. It's beyond disrespectful to introduce resolutions honoring Charlie Kirk. That man said some of the most hateful things about black people and cloaked it in scripture. All that's completely false. If you support this, you're a tool of white supremacy. And I did not stutter. She called Kirk homophobic, anti-Semitic, misogynistic, and the list goes on and on. She literally said, and the list goes on and on. So that's a straight Hillary Clinton quote, like the Dennis Prager classic, homophobic, Islamophobic, xenophobic, you name it. That's what she's channeling, her inner Hillary. So is Florida, which is seeing a huge influx in people who are moving there, a lot of them I think are moving there specifically for conservative politics, could they get behind this person? Or could this become a moment where we are able to isolate an individual political opponent and exemplify all of the faults of the DSA via this one individual? I got more clips when we come back, but first I want to tell you about how this summer marks 3 years since the Dobbs decision. Since then, the total number of abortions each year has only increased. With greater access to telehealth and abortion pills in the mail, the fact is that both of these avenues for abortion are now cheaper. And this makes it so that medication abortions account for more than 60% of all abortions. That number is only going up, and it's not going to stop. And that's why we need preborn. Preborn gives ultrasounds to girls and women. When a young woman sees her baby, hears her baby's heartbeat, it doubles the chance that she's going to choose life. $140 helps give 5 mothers a free ultrasound. You can save babies. $280, 10 babies, $28. 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
25: All right, we're spending some time with that Angie Nixon, who is the new nominee for the Democrats in Florida, who beat Alexander Vindman, who's one of the stars of the impeachment hoax against President Trump. Spending a little time getting to know some of her radical policies. I went through a laundry list in the last segment, but I think it's important to hear her in her own words and see the type of tactic she brings forward, which is why she just ran such an infectious campaign. I played this yesterday, but I got to show you cut seven again quickly. This is her storming the Florida Senate, state Senate floor with a bullhorn. Cut seven, guys. So this is, you got to know that someone who can do that is not have a hard wiring. That's a lot like you and I. Just the idea that, because you can't hear what she's saying. All it does is it creates the image that she's very outraged, that she's a caricature of a outraged individual. And that is what she thinks is politically appealing. And it absolutely is right now. People like to see that I'm outraged, I'm mad as heck, and I can't take it anymore. But what does she really believe? Let's play cut six.
0: Everything wasn't equal because women have still been getting paid 80 something cents on the dollar of a white man. And so you definitely just have to work to level the playing field. And you got to get these, you got to close these corporate tax loopholes. You have to put the DEI.
11: Oh, that's a dirty one.
0: Policies back in place.
11: Yo, God forbid, it's worse than some curse words these days.
0: Right, right. And then you actually have to just make sure that you are passing policies that work to level the playing field.
25: She's talking about race-based preferencing. She's talking about massive socialism, massive wealth redistribution. And the question I always ask, and that was a great poll from my guys at Breitbart who found that one. I just love these podcasters who think that they're podcasting in obscurity, and then we just can unearth these clips and then get content out of it. Because you really see that this is someone who wants race-based preferencing, which is racism. They want wealth redistribution based off of race. I just always ask, how is this going? We've gone down the DEI route for a long time. Are race relations improving? Are things improving for the minority groups that they're designed to help? She's also someone who talks about the school to prison pipeline a lot, which is how there's black people don't do as well in school, then they end up going to prison more often, and suggesting that there's some sort of a intentional societal way of getting black people into prison. You know, Tom Sowell has written and talked about this a lot, and he thinks actually the solution isn't coddling and trying to obscure some of the wrongs that young black people do. It's actually being tougher on them. It's more discipline is actually the way to interrupt the school-to-prison pipeline. Do you think she's ever going to say that? Of course not, because it's all a pander, and it's all about trying to undermine white people in general. And that is just a real reality that we're seeing on the Democrat left, is that I'm interested to see all of the white people that they're going to take out, because a lot of this really does come down to white people are doing a bad job with this country. So, all right, let's play some more. I got a little bit more of Nixon. Let's do cut 20, please.
12: Would you support cutting off military and economic aid to Israel?
0: At this time, I believe what's happening over in Israel and in Palestine is not good for Israelis or Palestinians. And I believe that Netanyahu is a war criminal who needs to answer to his crimes. And I do not support sending any money or any weapons to Israel at this moment. No, I don't.
25: All right. Well, at least we know where she stands. At least they speak plainly, which is really what's interesting to me about all this right now, is that we all knew a lot of these Democrats believe this stuff. They harbor these thoughts. But they've never been so overt about it. They've never been so open about it. And that's what we're seeing from so many top Democrats running right now. Let's play cut 12, everyone.
13: So the two things that we're famous for is our commitment to a program and our hatred of the United States Constitution. And what the program does is it gives us a roadmap to revolution, and it gives us the obstacle that we finally will have to get over to have a revolution, which is the United States Constitution, the basis of the United States government. And what the minimum maximum program specifically, what that format specifically gives us is that roadmap. It gives us the minimum circumstances under which we would be able to take power and govern, and it gives us the maximum program, which is the goals that we're actually aiming for.
25: That's a DSA committee, and they're meeting, and they're saying flat out, we have hatred of the United States Constitution, which they regard as an obstacle that needs to get over in order to have a revolution. So a nice poll from Natalie Winters, another Harvard-Westlake alumnus here out in L.A. So good catch there. They're saying who they are. We need to believe them. More evidence when we come back on the Alex Marlowe Show.

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2: In the race for mayor, Mayor Karen Bass and Councilwoman Nithya Raman clashed at a debate last night in Sherman Oaks. Bass and Raman argued about homelessness, policing, and their support of Hollywood.
3: I did the first tax credit when I was Speaker of the House. You were nowhere. Even when it came time to vote for the entertainment industry, you walked on votes. As a matter of fact, I believe you have missed several thousand votes because you don't show up to work.
2: Raman defended herself for missing city council meetings.
4: We all miss days of council, but she knows as well as I do that I have had regular absences because I've been appointed to external boards that lead me to miss regular council meetings.
2: Bass called out Raman for voting against hiring more LAPD officers.
3: We finally reached the point where we had a decent-sized class, and you voted against it, which was the reason we couldn't have the class.
4: It passed, by the way. It did pass.
3: You still voted against it.
2: Raman responded,
4: "What I have voted against is a contract that bankrupted our city."
2: The L.A. City Council has approved a resolution to remove a dozen anti-camping zones in the Hollywood area. The item was introduced by Councilman Hugo Soto Martinez. It appears to be the first time the city has withdrawn a designation that bars homeless people from sleeping or camping in sensitive locations. Now here's National Weather Service meteorologist Andrew Rourke with your Answer weather forecast.
5: Continued hot with a heat advisory in effect for the valleys and lower mountain elevations. The beaches will warm up to the mid-70s, while the rest of the coast will be in the lower 80s all the way to the mid-90s in the downtown L.A. area. The valleys will sizzle even more with highs from 95 to 105 degrees.
2: 73 L.A., 74 Anaheim. Larry Marino in the Answer Newsroom.
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15: All right, welcome back. The Alex Marlowe Show. We're going to do some DSA stuff. I'm going to get to that very odd Treasury bond news story that is getting hyped all over the establishment press today as they keep looking for the latest hysterias to try to distract from anything productive in the agenda. But we got some cuts here of our favorite DSA and DSA adjacent candidates admitting really where they stand in a way that we've never seen before. This has been a huge benefit of this primary season, is the Democrats just exposing themselves for being true radicals. This is James Tallarico. This came up. This somehow averted my attention, though. This was a week ago. This was on the Breakfast Club podcast, which is a famous radio show based out of New York that gets a lot of syndication. Let's play cut 16, please, guys.
16: Texas, we see what happened with Carmelo Anthony, and you said it was a tragedy.
17: Yeah.
16: What did you mean by that?
17: Well, I've done a lot of work in the State House on justice reform, and right now we've got a system that doesn't serve all Americans equally, and we know that black Texans have not gotten the justice they deserve in many cases. And, you know, I'm not an expert on this particular case, but I know that there were no black members of the jury. And to me, that's the only evidence you need to really prove that this system is not working for black Texans.
15: He's a sick freak, and if you didn't need to know, if this isn't evidence enough, just know he does eat barbecue with a napkin wrapped around the meat. So, just saying, we know this guy's a freak, but Carmelo Anthony stabbed a 17-year-old named Austin Metcalf in the chest in cold blood in front of a bunch of people, killed him, murdered him for no reason whatsoever. And he said, well, there were no black jurors. There were minorities on the jury, but I guess not enough black people, black representation on the jury, thus we should discount the whole thing. This is a sick attitude, and there's so many people in this country that have it. Once I'm done here, I'm going to podcast with Emma Jo Morris, as I do just about every week. And one of the things we're going to get into more is the Lindsey Clancy story. I'm not going to dwell on it a lot now, but the Frontlines program, which Turning Point USA runs, they got a image of all of these women dressed in pink siding with this woman who murdered her children with an exercise band and admitted it. Her own legal team says she did it. And all of these people are siding with her, because even if you are want to raise awareness of postpartum depression, we're going to go as far as legitimizing mass murder, literally three people. So I got another one of Abdul El Sayed. He wants more public control of private companies. Let's play 14.
18: Public ownership models like the one Bernie introduced.
19: So I want to actually take it a step further.
18: Okay.
19: I agree that we need public ownership, but I also agree that we need some system of public control.
18: Yeah.
19: Like, what is the point of democracy if it's not to protect us from existential risk?
18: Yeah.
19: And right now, there is no regulation. And so I just think it's really important for us to be thinking, what is democratic control over this industry? What does it look like? And I'm not the only one to say, I'm like, Dario Amodei, who's the CEO of Anthropic, kind of came to the conclusion himself. And at some point, we're going to need public ownership of this because it's just too big and just too dangerous. And so, you know, whether that means like public representation on boards or a public oversight body over all of these corporations.
15: So we're talking about government taking control over private companies. And it was sort of a mealy-mouthed way of putting it, because you can't say that directly. But that's what he wants. He wants public control over private companies. This is the end of the American value system if these guys get power. To the number, all of their top ideas in the DSA go directly against the Constitution. And then they have this meeting and they say flat out, we hate the Constitution. And then they come out and go against the Declaration of Independence, talk about how we should have liberty to have our own businesses in this country. What's made America thrive more than the liberty to create businesses? What could be better than that? I'll give, after the break, I'll talk to you about a massive breakthrough in cancer vaccinations. And I'll talk to you a little bit about that later. But all this stuff is the product of a market system, a market-based system. So definitely worth pointing out that this is very open about what they're all about, is trying to get to government control. Let's play cut five. One more, Saeed. This one was irresistible, please.
20: You know, Jesus, peace and blessings be upon him, was considered radical in his time too. And there is a radical nature to being willing to stand forth.

0: I'm just tired of this stuff. And I don't want people taking it lightly. This is the best country God has ever given man. You have a duty to fight for it. If you're an American, you consider yourself an American, you consider yourself a Republican, you consider yourself a conservative, get off your butt. Make sure you vote. Make sure you vote in the primary. Man, back in the day, literally 10 years ago, I remember I used to go to this local Fox 35 every week, sometimes a couple times a week, and I would debate with liberals all the time there. And I remember one time saying to a buddy of mine, he was a liberal, but we had a good time debating together, and we could be friendly. I was like, man, you know the problem with the Democrat Party? They do not vote in primaries, and that's where we kick your butts, we get better candidates on, et cetera. That has totally flipped. And the DSA is taking advantage of that. They're going into these deep blue areas, and they're trying to wipe out the Democrat, their Democrat opponents, so that they can make a worse America for all of us. So all of us, whether you're Democrat or you're Republican, you need to fight against the DSA, and we need to stop taking them lightly. Another thing that we cannot take lightly is DEI and how that's dumbing down Americans and crippling Americans and people, black people and minorities overall. We'll be back.
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0: All right. Welcome back to the Scott Jennings Show. I'm your guest host, Carl Jackson, sitting in for Scott Jennings. All right. You're going to love our next guest, even though I don't see him in the frame right now. But I'm speaking of Terry Schilling of the American Principles Project. We're going to be talking something I never thought I would be doing. Terry Schilling of the American Principles Project. I never thought I would be talking about the WNBA because I never thought I'd care. But it seems to me that the battleground for cultural warfare, this is one of the best spots for fighting back against the left when it comes to cultural warfare.
13: No, Carl, that's exactly right. And that's what we found just 6-7 years ago is we found that the women's sports issue. So here's the reality. Democrats want to put gender identity in the civil rights law. It would be a disaster. It would put boys and girls sports, boys and girls showers, taxpayer-funded sex change procedures, not just for kids, but for felons. It's a terrible thing. But what happened was we started running campaign ads attacking Democrats, showing that this policy that they support would put boys and girls sports. And it was like a light bulb went off for not just swing voters, but even a lot of Democrats who saw it and were like, these Democrats are kind of crazy. They're not the Democrats that my grandpa was voting for Medicare and Social Security and for union rights. These are Democrats that want to redefine gender. They want to put boys and girls sports, give sex changes to kids. It's all of that. And so this issue has been absolutely wonderful for exposing the Democrats as the radicals they are.
0: Yeah, and I think we have to use it to the fullest. I know it's the economy stupid as we come into the midterms, but it's not the economy alone, in my opinion. You have to hit on these culture wars. And I mean, it is insane what the WNBA is doing. I would say this, Terry Schilling, again, I'm speaking to my guest, Terry Schilling of American Principles, Project. I mean, just thinking about what these numbskulls are doing, the WNBA, in my opinion, they were a click. They were happy to be subsidized by the WNBA. It was mostly a league where I think it was basically a gay-friendly league or leftist-friendly league. And now, all of a sudden, Caitlin Clark gets in the league. It blows up. Viewership grows 3-4 times. The salaries they're getting 3-4 times. They're traveling on private jets, and they can't stand it because, Caitlin Clark is white. Sophie Cunningham is white. They can't stand that. Black chicks don't want to be beat by white chicks in basketball. That's just, I'm just being real. And the lesbians can't stand it. I mean, it's absolutely insane to me. And I'm loving every moment of it because these people they can't handle the success because they were so used to and they liked being a clique. And so now they don't even want to invite people like you and I and Terry.
13: No, that's right. And that's what's been so crazy to me is obviously, with all this controversy, with the rise of Caitlin Clark and Sophie Cunningham, and who knows who else will stand up and see these opportunities for sanity and also growing a following. But I think if you were to go back 20 years and ask me if I thought that it would be conservatives who end up not just saving the WNBA and women's sports, but expanding it and blowing it up to levels that they couldn't even imagine, I would have said, you're crazy. But that's because the Democratic Party went crazy over the last 20 years. They started pushing all this stuff. But here's where I'm mostly concerned is, look, Republicans have figured out the messaging on all of this stuff. They've been so good. President Trump has led the charge. He won that 2024 election using these issues to show that Kamala was so out of touch with people. But I still think that Republicans need to do some work on reaching out to voters who feel like the economy isn't working well for them. And look, President Trump, the Republicans have done a great job at attacking everything that Biden and the Democrats and really the system has produced over the last 100 years. But they need to get back on stuff. And one guy that I'm really impressed with is this Tom Tiffany, who's running for governor out of Wisconsin. He's a congressman right now.
0: Right.
13: But he just ran this ad. I was on Laura Ingraham last week, and I gave it an A+ because it was a very simple message. If I'm elected governor, I'm going to have kids in our state that can read because – only a third of our kids can read at grade level now after all the insanity from the teachers unions. Kids that can read, prices in healthcare that you can see, and homes you can own. Right? That's a very simple, straightforward message, and it casts a positive vision. We need every Republican singing from that same hymnal.
0: Okay, we only got the 20 seconds here. Enos Cantor, Royce White, mom and daughter, XXXY t-shirts, real quick.
13: These are amazing. Look, Royce White and Enos Cantor, they're so good, and they are pushing the bounds here. I hope they are fair and follow their rules, and if those rules apply, they need to let them into the WNBA. I think it's the right thing to do.
0: I'll watch. Terry, thanks so much, man.
14: You know, we hear a lot these days about conviction, but real conviction isn't measured by what you say when it's easy. It is measured by what you're willing to do when your beliefs are tested. And that's what makes Charlie Kirk, American Martyr, worth watching. Oh, our friend Charlie. At its heart, this is not a political story. It is the story of a man whose Christian faith shaped his character, guided his decisions, and gave him the courage to stand firm in the face of opposition. Charlie understood that faith isn't something that we practice for an hour on Sunday and then leave it behind. It's meant to influence how we live, how we lead, and how we serve others every day. Charlie's story challenges each of us to consider the legacy that we're building through our own faithfulness and whether we are willing to live boldly for Christ when it matters most. Go to angel.com/SJ. Do it today. Become an Angel Guild member. And when you do, you can watch Charlie Kirk, American Martyr, and help bring more stories of faith, courage, and conviction to audiences around the world.
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22: With SRN News, I'm Bob Agnew in Washington. Federal agents have seized electronic devices from former Representative Eric Swalwell and searched his Washington, D.C. home as part of an investigation into allegations of sexual misconduct. A message seeking comment was left on Thursday with an attorney for Swalwell. There was no response. Democrats who rose to prominence as hashtag resistance figures during President Trump's first term are now stumbling politically during his second.
23: The pileup illustrates a new era for the rest of Democratic base. Vocal opposition to President Trump through official channels and public remonstrations no longer guarantees success in the party's primaries. If Democrats retake the majority in the House, leaders will have to find a balance between their base's appetite for holding the president accountable and election results that some strategists say suggest Americans are ready to move past him.
22: That is correspondent Bernie Bennett reporting, and this is SRN News.
24: Don't take risks with other dental implants. See Dr. Zaday, the father of modern implant technology and the inventor of the Implanova system. 310-273-2020.
25: Hi, this is Ed Hoffman with United America Mortgage and host of the main event, Heard Weekends, right here on AM 870, The Answer. Well, the Federal Reserve has finally started slowly dropping the interest rates last month and are expected to do it again two more times before the end of the year. How does this affect mortgage rates? 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
29: When George Washington accepted command of the Continental Army, Americans were fighting a king and determined not to replace one form of unchecked power with another. Washington understood the difference between authority and ownership. In 1775, he declared, "When we assume the soldier, we do not lay aside the citizen." Even as commander of America's army, Washington remembered that he remained one of the people, and that the power entrusted to him was never his to keep. He did not fight to rule America. He fought so Americans could govern themselves. Washington's example gave the young nation something more than victory. It gave America a standard for leadership. those who hold power must remain accountable to the people they serve. Because in a free nation, leadership is not ownership. It is a duty and a trust.
1: When you really want Italian food, you've got to go to Columbo's. 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
1: Yeah, Alphonse Colombo has returned.
2: Just call me Mangiaman. Yeah, Mangiaman.
1: Okay, Mangiaman, Mangia this. Mouth-watering steaks.
2: Mangia.
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2: Mangia. 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
1: Service that friendly that morning, and where good times are had by all.
2: Colombo's. 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
1: Colombo's Good Times Central. That little neighborhood place you really wish
2: was down the street from you. Colombo's. Mangia bene.
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5: 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But Donald Trump has taken a mallet to the economy. 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How many times do we have to...
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7: Morning, glory, and evening, grace, America. Good Thursday to you. I am Hugh Hewitt. I want to say hello to my C-SPAN audience this week. C-SPAN has been running an interesting experiment. Stephanie Miller, 3 hours earlier today, she is a leftist. I am on the right. And so C-SPAN, it's sort of like their morning program where they have the lines dedicated for the left people and the line dedicated for the right people. And I've known Stephanie and liked Stephanie and gotten along with her since we worked together at KFI in the early 1990s. Been a broadcast professional since 1990. I'm also a law professor at Chapman University School of Law in Orange County, California. And I'm here today to help you C-SPAN people learn what we do at Salem Media, both on the Salem Radio Broadcast Syndicated Network, which is a bunch of Salem-owned and operated stations, hundreds of radio affiliates as well, and on the Salem News Channel, which is available on every fast TV platform you can think of, Roku, Pluto, Amazon, Samsung, as well as at snc.tv and at hughhewitt.com. I also have a podcast, Highly Concentrated Hugh, which I'd like you to like and subscribe to. I have a YouTube channel, Hugh Hewitt YouTube. I put my best interviews over there. I want to begin today by talking a little bit about what the Democrats have done, because it'll be a theme throughout the program today, given the Miranda Devine column on what John Ossoff slander of Natalie Harp has done, which is make Georgia a competitive race. It broke through to the wrong people. Normal Georgians look up and said, why did John Ossoff imply that this hardworking young woman whose life was saved by the right to try and is an evangelical Christian and loves Donald Trump and his administration, why did John Ossoff imply that she had was having an affair with Donald Trump? And that's because John Ossoff was attacking Donald Trump. She was collateral damage. Didn't matter. But you know what? It did matter. America doesn't like that. They know that Donald Trump punches hard at anyone that punches at him. They know he's got his own standards. They know he has his own unique style, and it offends a lot of people. But they don't believe in attacking his staff, attack Donald Trump. Ossoff didn't do that. He attacked Natalie Harp, an innocent woman that I have a daughter, I have granddaughters. I do not want them and to have their character impugned by political actors if they happen to work for an executive who has them working a lot of hours. Natalie Harp works around the clock. Been working hard this week, for example, on the East Wing case. She works hard. I only deal with Natalie via text when I want the president on the radio program, on the television show. I text with Natalie. She gets the ball rolling if it's going to work and hands it off to the comms team. But she's always, always on and always, always working. And she's great at it. And Washington Media took out a previous personal assistant to the president, Madeline Westerhaus. I knew Madeline, too. And I think they like to pick on young women. legacy media and Democrat candidates, and I repeat myself. But John Ossoff, more on that later. But John Ossoff is one of eight candidates Democrats have nominated this year. I want to make sure you know them all. We've got Angie Nixon in Florida, hard left. Peggy Flanagan in Minnesota, hard left. Abdul El Sayed, hardest left, up in Michigan. James Tallarico, weird and left in Texas. Troy Jackson, hard left in Minnesota. Roy Cooper, pretends to be not hard left, but is hard left, soft on crime, soft on immigration. Sherrod Brown, old and hard left, infirm like Joe Biden and hard left in Ohio. And John Ossoff, beige, basically a nobody from nowhere. And he had to get some attention because he thinks he can run for president, so he tried to get some attention. It's blown up in his hands. And they know it, because if you say anything about it online, all the left-wing trolls come out, all the apparatchiks of the left, the aging apparatchiks of the left come out and defend John Ossoff. Doesn't work. Doesn't work. America saw, America heard, America judged John Ossoff. But what do we know? We know all of these people by what Angie Nixon and Abdul El Sayed tells us about them. Here's Angie Nixon at the Clay County Speaks podcast with Dania Marie Foster, cut number one.
0: What is your opinion on specific Democratic reforms, such as abolishing the Electoral College, abolishing the filibuster, allowing non-party affiliated voters to participate in primary elections, implementing different voting systems like ranked choice voting?
3: Yeah, and you can break it down. Sure. So, abolish the Electoral College. I'm fine with that. I believe in I believe one vote, one person, and yes, like...
7: That's enough for that cut. She wants to repeal the Constitution. We're not getting rid of the Electoral College because it's not happening. It's a constitutional amendment. So either she's not smart or she's a radical. Cut number two with Dania Marie Foster.
3: You got to get these... You got to close these corporate tax loopholes. You have to put the DEI...
0: Oh, that's a dirty
3: policies back in place.
7: DEI back. There you go. Again, TSA candidate, represents all these Senate candidates I talked about. Angie Nixon on Midas Touch this time with Katie Fang. Cut number three.
3: So I'm looking forward to going to Washington, D.C. to provide everyday hardworking people with some relief after we work to, you know, impeach and I vote to remove Donald Trump and we hold. Okay,
7: there you go. She doesn't get to vote to impeach. She's a member of the Senate. She can vote to remove and convict. She doesn't know that, I don't think. Let's go on to cut number five. Angie Nixon on MS Now with Simone Sanders talking about her decision recently to join the DSA, the cult of revolutionary, sort of French revolutionary fanatics inside the Democratic Party that has taken over this cycle. Cut number five.
8: Did you join DSA? Is this about the organizing capacity and less about the issues? Because even today, like Republicans across the country, but especially the Republican Senate Campaign Committee, they are coming out hitting you as a socialist. It's not aligned with Florida values. But the answer you're giving today makes me feel like it's not about the socialists. It's about the organizing capacity. Is that accurate?
3: It's actually about the issues that they care about the most, right? And DSA, they didn't help me on my campaign. They didn't endorse me.
7: What issue do they care about the most? They hate the United States Constitution. They're on record. I played that for you 2 days ago. They want to get rid of the Senate. They want to get rid of the Electoral College. They hate the United States way of government. They want centralized government. They want a dictatorship. That's where it always ends up with French revolutionaries. Let me jump down now to Abdul El Sayed. Campaigning at a presser yesterday, cut number 10.
9: I mean, what do you just make it just happen there? The guy saying you're an Arab, you don't care about black folks. You know, I hate to say this, but I continue to hear it from older black folks and people like this. Some of Denzel's colleagues tell me that they're uncommitted for you.
10: You know, there's been an effort, I think, to divide people against each other. And unfortunately, you see that the consequence of that, to tell us that some group or another group have to be counterposed because there's not enough for all of us. I am Arab. I'm also African. My family immigrated to this country from Egypt. I'm proud of my African heritage.
7: All right. I just want to throw a flag here. He is from Egypt. His family is from Egypt. He's an Egyptian-American. He's an American citizen born in the United States. No doubt about it. Muslim. That's fine. Egyptians don't often identify as blacks and as Africans. I don't think that's going to work. The fact he's worried about this is because he did not poll well in the primary in the black precincts of Detroit because they don't like him. Because he's a radical leftist, and black people want jobs in Michigan, and they want Carr to come back. He hates the American Dream Cruise. He's actually just kind of a nut, like Angie King. Mike Rogers had this to say. He's running against mainstream Mike Rogers. Mainstream Mike Rogers, Mr. Down the Middle, Michigan Republican. Cut number 11.
11: I advocate for a government takeover of health insurance because health insurance offers no value. What Medicare for All does is it does away with the private insurance market. Because instead of having a whole bunch of payers, you have one payer, and that is the federal government.
12: Medicare for All guarantees you a public health care plan and eliminates your private one.
11: Medicare for All comes in and says, no more of this insurance industry, one insurance, and that is the government of the United States.
12: What you have is the state operating as your insurance company. It is going to require taxes, and the question of how much of those taxes we would ask working Americans to pay. But I think it's important that from a political economy perspective, that everybody pays a bit in.
7: Everybody pays a bit in, and everybody loses their health care insurance, and Medicare goes broke and doesn't serve seniors anymore. Al Sayed is just as radical as Angie King, who's just as radical as Troy Jackson, as Tallarica, who's also weird, just as radical as Peggy Flanagan. I'll talk with Michelle Tafoya after the break. Just as radical as John Ossoff and the ethics of a scumbag. Roy Cooper pretends to be a moderate, not a moderate, soft on crime, soft on illegal immigration. Sherrod Brown, old and crazy. I'm in the Relief Factor studio. I did not get my miles in this morning. Had to go to the airport, went to physical therapy for my shoulder, which is not something that Relief Factor can do. Relief Factor cannot take a rotator cuff tear and put it back. It did, however. I did my 10K yesterday. I'm fine. 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I'm not PBS. 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I do this. 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
31: Uptown got its hustlers.
7: Welcome back, America. I'm Hugh Hewitt. I want to tell my C-SPAN audience, especially about my next guest, Jim Garrity. If you take the Washington Post, look at him there. He's my frenemy. He's reading about the Cleveland Browns because he's a Jets fan, and that's how he reads down. He gives himself hope by reading about the Cleveland Browns.
32: I was reading the Wall Street Journal. Rock bottom quarterback competition discussing Shedeur Sanders and Deshaun. Anyway, we're not here to talk about that.
7: No, we're not.
32: It's preseason.
7: I will get you back, Mr. Jets fan. Let me tell the C-SPAN audience about Jim. Jim is a weekly columnist for the Washington Post. His column appears on Tuesday and print on Wednesday. He is the Morning Jolt editor at National Review, where he is their senior political writer. He is the host of the Monday through Friday podcast, 3 Martini Lunch. He is also on the Editor's Podcast, which is usually on Tuesday. Sometimes he comes back as well at the end of the week, the Editor's Podcast for National Review. The Morning Jolt you should sign up for, and you should follow Jim at jimgarrity.com and listen to nothing that he says about the Browns because he's a paid assassin, hates the Browns because they beat the Jets at every opportunity. Garrity, the indispensable.
32: Not many opportunities.
7: No, there aren't many opportunities. I call him the indispensable because he's been on the program for more than 20 years, and we've been doing this shtick for 20 years. Jim, I want to start by asking you where do you think this election is going? Because the Republicans should get wiped out, but the Democrats are trying very hard with Angie Nixon and Abdul El-Sayed and Peggy Flanagan and Troy Jackson and John Ossoff and James Tallarico to keep the Republicans in the game.
32: Yeah. The pessimistic take is that we are in for 2006 again. And I think it was last week when I was on this program where you mentioned how long we've been doing it. And I realized that, yes, I've been doing your program since before I had kids. And I dropped off my older one at college this week. And it's a sign of just how long we've been doing this. So I have traumatic memories of 2006. But I remember, you know, Bush had just been reelected. Iraq war was going badly. Katrina. I know it's totally different because there were a bunch of Republican incumbents who were involved in sex scandals. Yes. And as we all know, thankfully that's out of the system. We don't have to worry about that anymore. Yes. Mark Foley, you know, everything that could go wrong for Republicans did go wrong that cycle. And Republicans, I believe they lost, off the top of my head, 31 House seats. Yeah. And control.
7: They did not lose the Senate, though. They did lose the Senate.
32: But it was a really rough year, right? And so my first thought was like, this could be like that. What does seem not crazy is to imagine that we end up with something akin to 2022, in which we were expecting Republicans to have this phenomenal year. Inflation had hit 9%. People were really upset about gas prices. People were really upset about the cost of living. Republicans did win control of the House, but by a pretty small margin, and I think they were expecting a lot more, and did not win control of the Senate. And there was kind of this sense of like, well, Republicans had nominated a bunch of, you know, fruitcake candidates who were just not, you know, like the guy they had running against Shapiro in Pennsylvania. Like this year with Stacey Garrity is the first real statewide
7: candidate. She's a real candidate.
32: Shapiro has had as a governor, right? But he's still going to win. I shouldn't get anybody's hopes up, but like she's running a real campaign, which is not something he had to deal with 4 years ago. So you look at this, there are enough fruitcake candidates on the Democratic side that they could leave some races on the table. And I think Abdullah Al-Sayed is probably example number one. Hugh, have you noticed that the coverage of Abdullah Al-Sayed, in particular since the Fox News poll, but really in the last week or so, in the mainstream media, New York Times, NBC News, CNN, the tone is very much, well, this is going to be a good year for Democrats, but you know, Michigan might be the exception.
7: Yeah,
32: part of it's yes, he had this very divided Democratic primary. Some of it is that Mike Rogers is a better than average Republican candidate, but a lot of it is just that Abdullah Al-Sayed has a lot of baggage. And one of the things I wrote about this week, Hugh, was that he's doing Labor Day weekend, this big Islamic Society of North America conference. I know it's going to shock you, but some of the speakers at this conference are controversial. Some of these speakers are not, you know, nice people. And if you're Abdullah Al-Sayed, you're running in a general election. The primary is over, right? You already, if your name by itself is Abdullah Al-Sayed and people knew nothing else about you, you were still going to do very well amongst the Muslims who are voters in Michigan, right? You have that demographic locked up. If elected, Abdullah Al-Sayed would be the first Muslim senator in the United States. I can hear everybody making Barack Obama jokes, ha ha ha, right? It's one of those things where Abdullah Al-Sayed has this demographic locked up, and yet he's spending part of it going to this conference associated with some really shady characters. So now the question, like, this is not what any advisor would say. This is not the strategy in which you say, okay, it's a general election, you go to the middle, you go to the Apple Festival, you go to these non-controversial, look, I'm just like you, I'm normal, you know, all this kind of stuff. And he's not doing that, which if you're a Democrat in Michigan, probably makes you nervous that he wants to run as exactly the same guy he was in the primary. And that's probably going to be a tougher sell than a, you know, generic Democrat. The Democrat running against John James in the gubernatorial race is running well ahead of him. So, like, was it this week where they had Democrats for Rogers? I mean,
7: oh, yeah.
32: There are a bunch of Democrats who look at this guy and say, we can't pull the lever for him.
7: So let me ask you about door number two, Jim Garrity, is Michelle Tafoya, who's coming up later this hour. Michelle is running in Minnesota. NFL sideline reporter. She's running against another DSAer, Peggy Flanagan, who cosplays as a fundamentalist Muslim woman dressed in full garb. And I think maybe that's a, and she's the lieutenant governor to Tim Walz.
32: Mm-hmm. Yeah.
7: And I'm beginning to think they may have put that in play. I saw a poll today. She's down by four. And if we saw Ruffini this week, and I'll give you the last 2.5 minutes, Ruffini said he did a backwards-looking analysis of 30 years. In August especially, the polling bias towards Democrats is in excess of 5%. 2 minutes to you, Jim Garrity.
32: I don't know if it's 5%, but I do believe it exists to some extent. You mentioned the Three Martini Lunch, which I co-host with Greg Corumbus. Hugh, in the history of our program, which is now 16 years, we have had 8 guests. We don't do it very often. It has to be somebody who we think of as really special, somebody who's a big name, and somebody who's willing to do it, which is, you know, 3 really important criteria.
7: Yeah.
32: I know you have like 8 guests per hour, but Michelle Tafoya is one of those 8 guests we've had in our history. And, you know, if you're a Minnesota Republican, you want to have your best candidates on the field. You have your best candidate, and they avoided having Mr. MyPillow as their nominee in one statewide race, and they have the state House Speaker instead, and they have Michelle Tafoya. You know, look, it's a bluish-purple state at best. It's never going to be easy for Republicans. But that's the best candidate you could get. Obviously, Michelle Tafoya is more than a natural on camera. I think she can, you know, has this great relatability in a way that your typical candidate doesn't.
7: I got a key question, Jim. Did you have her on because she'd never been sent to a Jets game because the NFL was nice to her?
32: She's been terrific at a bunch of Jet games too, but I don't know if she's ever been to Cleveland, but we'll see. So yeah,
7: my joke. I got the last one. I got the harpoon in. Garrity the Indispensable. You got to follow the Three Martini Lunch. Listen to the editors. Sign up for the Morning Jolt over at National Review. It's a great morning newsletter. Follow Jim on X at Jim Garrity. Read him in the Washington Post if you're a subscriber every Tuesday, or a print edition on Wednesday morning. Thank you, Jim. I'll tell Michelle Tafoya that you said nice things about her when she's coming up later in the hour. Don't go anywhere, America. I'm Hugh Hewitt.
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0: 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Breaking news.
1: Los Angeles Mayor Karen Bass and her challenger, Councilwoman Nithya Raman, engaged in a heated debate last night. The event in Sherman Oaks featured both candidates saying the other one is not trying hard enough to help L.A. Bass criticized Raman for missing votes to help the entertainment industry, while Raman insisted Bass has lost the confidence of the city council. California gubernatorial candidates will be facing off over the next several months. Dina Kodiak reports.
2: Democrat Javier Becerra says he'll join multiple debates between now and November 3rd with his opponent, Republican Steve Hilton, in the race for California governor. Hilton has criticized Becerra for not being visible on the campaign trail. Hilton, a political commentator, even named a chicken after Becerra. Becerra also denies Hilton's claim that he's coasting to the election. I'm Dina Kodiak.
1: The Trump administration is moving to allow more logging and road construction in underdeveloped national forests, including more than 4 million acres here in California. The proposal is now open for public comment. A 4-year-old boy has been found after an Amber Alert was issued yesterday. Los Angeles Police Department believes the child was taken by a 23-year-old. At about 8:30 last night, the CHP said the boy had been found. And a heat advisory will continue till 8 o'clock tonight. Now here's National Weather Service meteorologist Andrew Rourke with your Answer weather forecast.
3: Continued hot with a heat advisory in effect for the valleys and lower mountain elevations. The beaches will warm up to the mid-70s, while the rest of the coast will be in the lower 80s all the way to the mid-90s in the downtown L.A. area. The valleys will sizzle even more with highs from 95 to 105 degrees.
1: It's 86 downtown L.A., 85 in Anaheim. Larry Marino in the Answer Newsroom.
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11: We were everyone. We were more.
12: Welcome back, America. I'm Hugh Hewitt. Ben and Ben Taliber, who you've heard on this program many times, senior analyst with the Foundation for the Defense of Democracies, keeps an eye on Iranian Revolutionary Guard X accounts. One posted earlier today, Iran's military response to America's economic attack is both necessary, reasonable, and timely. Now is the best possible time for escalation by Iran, far better than the night of the ceasefire. And Benham posts on top of that, pro-regime analysts and allegedly a former Gallabath advisor are counseling a military attack in response to U.S. max economic pressure, sanctions enforcement, maintenance of the blockade, into doing what they are hoping they can get to do Trump to back down or absorb costs as in 2019. Unlikely. Secretary of the Treasury Scott Bessent, on with CNBC Squawk Box Rebecca Quick this morning, had this to say about the regime sanctions cut number 16.
13: Oil markets are misinterpreting what this economic pressure means. The economic pressure means that we are going to all of our allies, and this is going to be the greatest coordinated economic isolation in the history of the world. And we are going to them and saying, you are either with us or against us. You want this murderous regime to end. And if you insist on the doing business with them, either transferring money, buying their oil, they're doing seaborne ship transfers, then the U.S. Treasury and the U.S. government, they will put its full might and force toward enforcing against you. So it is time for our allies and the rest of the world to make a decision, and we are going to squash the economy of this murderous regime, which that will curtail their ability to project power through their proxies. It will mean that they cannot pay the military, and we have substantial inflation, both food inflation and ordinary inflation in Iran. And, what we have seen, I see lots of reports that said, oh, well, this has never worked. It does work because we have a combination. It is a 1-2 punch. We have the blockade, and we are going to have the toughest sanctions in history. And I will tell you, this will work. It worked in Venezuela once we put up the blockade. It is working in Cuba right now, and it is going to work in Iran, and we are going to collapse this regime.
12: He's right. Stay the course, Mr. President. And those who don't want him to, who say, oh, $4 gas is too important to pay a price to get Iran free and remove a nuclear Iran, they're wrong. It's like saying, France and Germany could have gone to war in 1936 when France threatened to, and we could have prevented World War II and the Holocaust, but it was worth the three-year wait. No, it's not. Act preemptively against regimes that want to go nuclear, or you end up with Kim Jong-un. Let me talk to you now about the DSA, which has taken over the Democratic Party. Their national chairman, Ashiq Siddiqui, right, the big Democrat socialist cult leader that has taken over the Democratic Party, was on CNN with Boris Sanchez yesterday, cut number 15.
14: Get your criticism of foreign policy. As I said, it's not an uncommon one. But lauding Fidel Castro is a different story. You talk about what things were like before the revolution in Cuba. I'll give you a personal example. My grandfather was a revolutionary in Cuba during that time. He was affected by a previous dictator, Fulgencio Batista, having his friends disappeared in the street for speaking their minds. My grandfather found that revolution hoping to bring democracy to Cuba. And then what happened? Fidel Castro locked my grandfather up, sentenced to 20 years for doing what you're doing now on live TV, for speaking his mind, for expressing himself freely, for trying to organize politically. So I wonder, again, how you think that lands with people who suffered under that dictatorship, who now you are trying to court as voters when your organization comes out and lauds 100 years of Castro. I don't think it would land well with them, Ashiq.
15: We're seeing many people in the United States who are struggling under massive inequality in the United States.
12: He has nothing to say. The DSA doesn't know anything. When you scratch a DSA, or you find a dummy. If you ask them within a decade, did the French Revolution occur? And what was the terror? And who is Robespierre? And what's the directory? And why did Napoleon end up making war on all of Europe? They'd have no idea. These people read cliches on bulletin boards, and they think they can run into someone like Boris Sanchez, whose family has suffered at the hands of Cuban's evil regime, and that they can bluff it, and he looks like a deer in a headlight. That's what happens when any DSAer, whether they're El Sayed in Michigan or Tony King in Maine or John Ossoff in Georgia or Angie Nixon in Florida or Sherrod Brown in Ohio, they don't know anything. Stay tuned. I'm Hugh Hewitt.
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8: When George Washington accepted command of the Continental Army, Americans were fighting a king and determined not to replace one form of unchecked power with another. Washington understood the difference between authority and ownership. In 1775, he declared, "When we assume the soldier, we do not lay aside the citizen." Even as commander of America's army, Washington remembered that he remained one of the people and that the power entrusted to him was never his to keep. He did not fight to rule America. He fought so Americans could govern themselves. Washington's example gave the young nation something more than victory. It gave America a standard for leadership. Those who hold power must remain accountable to the people they serve, because in a free nation, leadership is not ownership. It is a duty and a trust.
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9: Welcome back, America. I'm Hugh Hewitt, joined by Michelle Tafoya, who's going to be the next United States Senator from Minnesota. Many people do not know this. Michelle is much more than an NFL sideline reporter for many years. She went to Berkeley. She got her MBA from USC. She's been a Minnesotan for a long time. It's really smart cookie. Michelle, congratulations on your primary win. I just saw a poll in August, that shows you're within almost margin of error of Peggy Flanagan, who's this winger, left-wing nut. How do you feel about the race?
10: Listen, we think that the primary results told us a lot about where Minnesota is. Our message is being heard, Hugh, and we're so happy about it. We've been working extremely hard since that primary ended. And look, I think the more people learn how tied Peggy Flanagan was to the fraud, to all of the just complete disruption in our state over the last 20 years that she's been in office, getting a paycheck from the taxpayers, they start to understand she's been part of this. She can say, oh, it was the governor's fault, but she is right there at the center of it. They have been attached at the hip. That's when you start to see this polling really change. One of the things here we're excited about is among independents, we're leading by double digits. We think she's hit her ceiling, and our ceiling is still well ahead of us.
9: Well, Michelle Tafoya, one of the reasons I brought up your education credentials at Berkeley and USC, much as I hate USC as an Ohio State guy, I bring them up because Peggy does not strike me as the...

0: you know, 51 card deck sort of thing, not going to win the spelling bee. Will you debate her? Will she agree to debate you? Because I bet you she won't come within a mile of you.
1: That'll be interesting. I think we're scheduling debates. I absolutely want to debate her. I want to hold her feet to the fire. I want to ask her why health care is diminished here in Minnesota. I want to ask her how young is too young for a child to get gender-affirming care that involves, you know, an operation, having body parts taken off. I want to ask her a lot of questions, but mostly I want to ask her what she was doing when all this fraud was happening, when people came to their offices, when whistleblowers were there, when Nick Shirley came to town and discovered the Quality Clearing Center. Where was she? What was she doing? And by the way, she was in charge while Tim Walz was off running as the vice presidential nominee with Kamala Harris. She was in charge. She cannot turn her back on her record. Her record is abysmal. I hope she'll debate us.
0: So, Michelle, for decades, I would make the annual Minnesota State Fair. I love going there and broadcasting from there for AM 1280 The Patriot, our Duluth affiliate, yeah, and some of our other affiliates. Are you going to be working the fair, good old style,
1: absolutely,
0: Minnesota?
1: Absolutely.
0: Yeah. Do you like it?
1: You better believe it, Hugh, and I hope we see you. Are you coming?
0: I don't think I'm coming this year, but I always remain open for a call from the Minnesota Coldians. I like to help them out when it's thawed up there. So in terms of what will separate you, the fraud issue is number one. But does she know anything about national security? She hangs out with the radical DSA crowd, and I think that's not a winner, even with some traditional Democratic constituencies.
1: I'll tell you a quick anecdote here. And again, this is anecdotal, but to me, it tells you where Minnesotans are starting to turn here. A friend of mine is a conservative. She has a neighbor who is a dyed-in-the-wool Democrat. They never talk, for obvious reasons. But this neighbor came to her door the other night, knocked at the door, and said, "Hi, I'm worried. I think my party has let me down. I'm wondering, should I put a sign in my yard? Will you put a sign in your yard? Here are the people I think that can help." Look, we feel a change here because when you look at the options between common sense and crazy, with Flanagan or Peggy Fraudigan, as we like to call her, being the option, being the alternative to someone who has common sense, who wants law and order in Minnesota. And by the way, Hugh, I'm proud to say I was just endorsed by the Minnesota Police and Peace Officers Association just this morning. We want that law and order. We want our kids to get an education, not an indoctrination. We want to make sure our sports are fair for our kids in high school and college. We want all of these things back that this current establishment turned on its ear. And Peggy Flanagan's not going to bring that. And we're going to continue to make that case over and over again. We hope people come visit us at the State Fair and learn more.
0: Now, your ex,
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1: Okay.
0: Your ex account is at Michelle_Tafoya. What's your website,
1: yes, sir,
0: so people can figure out? You've had really quite a remarkable career.
1: You're very kind. Listen, let me just make a quick note about that. It's MichelleTafoya.com, Michelle with one L, T-A-F-O-Y-A. Google it. I'm sure you'll get redirected. Look, as you mentioned, I spent over 30 years in sports journalism. I had a career. I had my education. I loved my career. I was very blessed, Hugh. I'm not in this because I'm desperate to become a politician. I am in this because I love my country. I love this state of Minnesota. And to watch it speeding 100 miles per hour in the wrong direction over these past few years has been heartbreaking. And to see it happen, because we've had single-party rule, we gave them a shot, Hugh. We gave them their chance, and they failed. They absolutely failed. So other people have to come in now. Look, we have a crisis of leadership. People need to step up. I'm ready to do that for this state that I love and for this country that I love.
0: And so last question, really in the weeds. Have you seen help from people like the Senate Leadership PAC and some of the outside,
1: yeah,
0: groups and the Republican Party, yeah, which can now coordinate with you under the new Supreme Court rule?
1: Yeah, it's been great. Well, since I got in January, the NRSC, Tim Scott was one of the first people to endorse me. The great Rudy Boschwitz here in Minnesota endorsed me. I will be working with the Senate Leadership Fund starting next Monday. And so, yes, we've had some just absolutely wonderful support in terms of fundraising, in terms of getting the message out. We can't wait to work with these people to continue to make things better. And as I've told all Minnesotans, I'm going to work for them, Hugh. Theirs is the endorsement that I care about most. I'm going to work for them. When I think the administration is right, I will say it. When I think they've made an error, I will say it. The last people I'm going to answer to are the Minnesotans who send me there. So let's go. Let's take our Minnesota common sense with us, and let's have some sober leadership with a spine back in the Senate.
0: Boy, would that be a change for Minnesota. MichelleTafoya.com, MichelleTafoya.com. If you want to follow her on X, it's Michelle_Tafoya. But start at MichelleTafoya.com. Find out, especially if you're listening to me right now in Minnesota, and we cover most of the state. If you're listening to me right now in Minnesota, go sign up for a campaign. Being on a campaign is fun. Go get involved. Volunteer. Be part of the American democratic process. Because, boy, what a choice. Mainstream center-right Republican or a Peggy Frodigan. I like that, by the way, Michelle. That will stick. Peggy Frodigan. Because, of course, Minnesota's epic fraud wave this year remains front of mind with many Gopher State voters. Thank you, Michelle Tafoya. I'll be right back, America. Stay tuned.
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0: Welcome back, America. I'm Hugh Hewitt. You can find me here. I'm talking now to my audience on C-SPAN this week. Sam Feist came up with a great idea. It's August. Congress isn't around. So what do we do with C-SPAN 2? It's not the weekend. There aren't book events. Let's get Stephanie Miller. Long-time voice on the left. Let's get Hugh Hewitt, long-time voice on the center-right, and put them on each for 3 hours. Be fair and balanced, like C-SPAN always is, and see what they do. And it's been very great fun. I've loved C-SPAN for so long because the work of Brian Lamb and Peter Schlen, Howard Mortman, just fabulous work. And Brian Lamb's the gold standard for my profession. When I interview, I want to interview like Brian Lamb. When I do a book interview, I want to interview like Peter Schlen. I want to be as ubiquitous and as hardworking as Howard Mortman. And Sam Feiss is a genius when it comes to programming. So happy to be here. However, I'm commercial radio, right? I'm not on the air unless we have sponsors. And I have one sponsor I want to tell you about now, Americans for Prosperity. They've been around for a number of years, but this year, our semi-sesquicentennial, I hope I get it, our 250th birthday, they are doing the Pursue the American Dream, Recognize the American Dream, AmericaBuildsFreedom.com campaign. 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
10: With SRN News, I'm Bob Agnew in Washington. The military says the Asia-based USS George Washington aircraft carrier is now operating in the Middle East. The ship is relieving the long-deployed USS Abraham Lincoln following reports of mental health challenges and some supply shortages on board while it was supporting the Iran war. The White House and many Pentagon leaders say that's simply not true. President Trump says the U.S. and Canada have a trade deal in place, but the key terms do need to be clarified.
11: Canada and the U.S. are reportedly moving closer to finalizing a trade agreement that would avert President Trump's threatened 50% tariffs. A senior Canadian official calls the emerging terms a very good deal for Canada, but cautions negotiations are not complete.
10: That is correspondent Ben Thomas reporting. Slow going on Wall Street near the close. The Dow down 643 points. This is SRN News.
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0: Welcome back, America. I'm Hugh Hewitt, joined by Josh Kroshauer. Josh is editor-in-chief of Jewish Insider, weekly guest on my program. Josh, I have been following the Abdul El-Sayed Mike Rogers race with great interest. Abdul El-Sayed has made mistake after mistake and is behind in some polls and neck and neck in others. But I have seen, and I don't know how to judge, an effort by Jewish leaders in Michigan to rally around Mike Rogers. Is that widespread, or is that a half dozen American Jews in a room? What is that?
6: Well, there are a lot of Jewish voters in Michigan that are wary and probably will not vote for Abdul El-Sayed. If you had me guess on the percentages, now I think over half of maybe well over half of the Jewish community will not cast a ballot for El-Sayed. Now, will they vote for Mike Rogers? Will they actually take the full step to voting Republican? I think a lot will. I mean, you saw one of the leading rabbis in the Detroit area community, someone who actually happens to be Rahm Emanuel's, one of Rahm Emanuel's rabbis, said he is endorsing Mike Rogers and spoke very glowingly about him at a press conference this morning. But, you know, the overall number, I think, you look at the primary numbers and 70%+ of Democratic Jewish precincts voted for Haley Stevens. And I think a lot of those same voters are probably going to have a tough time supporting El-Sayed in a general election, especially against someone like Mike Rogers, who has a very mainstream record from his time in Congress.
0: Well, he is. He's a mainstream moderate Republican from the middle of the country in Michigan. He spent 14 years in Congress, state legislator before that, Army lieutenant, FBI agent, just like the perfect candidate for Michigan, and he's a second time for the Senate. Meanwhile, El-Sayed hates Mackinac Island, the 4th of July, thinks football is toxic, and came out against the Woodward Car Carnival, the Dream Cruise with 40,000 cars in it. How many unforced errors does he get away with, Josh Kroshauer?
6: Well, the question is, like, what? This is a national environment that's favorable to the Democrats. So the question is going to be, how badly is El-Sayed going to perform? I think it's a given. You talk to any Democrat who thinks El-Sayed is going to underperform the ticket pretty

0: Every day there's another headline about artificial intelligence. It's advancing faster than most of us imagine. It raises an important question. 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It's one reason I think you'll find Carbon Zero so interesting. It's the latest novel from AI pioneer Craig Stanfield, someone who spent years working in artificial intelligence, and he understands both its incredible potential and its very real risk. 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
1: 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That's why I went to go see Dr. Simon. 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It's comfortable and it gently opens up my airway so I don't snore while I sleep. Now I sleep like a baby and I'm back in the bedroom. Joe and his wife Betty had a similar story.
2: I used to wake up snoring in the middle of the night. My wife would kick me out of the bedroom and I'd sleep on the couch. Then I was so tired, I'd need to take a nap around 2 and then I'd snore again. So my wife called Dr. Simon.
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2: 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Now I feel great. 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
0: 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Welcome, C-SPAN viewers. 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Our wonderful radio affiliates. I was doing reads for a great affiliate in Connecticut yesterday, and 10 reads, and it's a lot of reads, a lot of editing, but I love my Connecticut audiences. I just do. Someone's got a sweet reason in that meg state. But in the course of doing radio and television for 30 years, almost 37 actually, I've done a lot of reads for a lot of people. So I'm running through my head, who are the interesting stories that I could do and knock off Acquired? Now, I can't do Acquired. If you listen to the Acquired podcast, you'll get hooked. And the Acquired podcast, Ben Gilbert, David Rosenthal, they thought it up. They do it. They work for hours. Their episodes are riveting. And I do a daily news-driven show. Headlines are us. I do guest interviews. I've done more than 30,000 interviews over my journalism career. Princes, presidents, and prime ministers, you name it. Oscar winners, directors, actors, authors, normal people, business people. I do the interview. But I have sponsors, and some of them would be like Acquired episodes. But I can't. I don't have the bandwidth. I got to teach con law as well, you know. And I don't have the bandwidth. I got to write columns every week for the Washington Examiner and Fox News to do a deep dive. But take AndrewandTodd.com, for example. 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They're with Annie Mac Home Mortgage. 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Todd Avakian, Andrew Del Rey. Andrew Del Rey has been my friend for, I guess, 25 years now. We were on Young Life Committee together. Andrew and I have been in a Bible study together for more than 20 years. I've known Todd for half his time. 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They give you options. 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
11: 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Super Mangia.
10: Servers that friendly that morning and where good times are had by all.
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10: Columbo's Good Times Central. 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
12: With SRN News, I'm Keith Peters in Washington. Iran is dismissing President Donald Trump's economic threats.
13: Iranian Foreign Minister Abbas Araghchi is rejecting President Donald Trump's threats of economic pain and isolation, saying such failed policies will only stir more hostility among Iranians and bring more failures. Trump has threatened crushing economic measures against Iran, promising economic warfare and isolation on an unprecedented scale. Araghchi says in a social media post that Trump's threats are meant to divert the attention of the U.S. public from domestic financial problems. I'm Donna Warder.
12: A rough day on Wall Street with the Dow Jones Industrial Average down by 703 points, the NASDAQ dropping 263 with the S&P 500 lower by 66. This is SRN News.
9: Don't take risks with other dental implants. See Dr. Zaday, the father of modern implant technology and the inventor of the Implanova system. 310-273-2020.
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16: I had a fascinating conversation with former Vice President Mike Pence, and he said something that caught my attention. He said,
17: "But I tell people, in some respects, I think Republicans have lost their way, but Democrats have lost their minds."
16: Now, that's quite a statement. Here's my view. Americans don't want extremes. The Democrats have always been moderate left. The Republicans has always been moderate right. But we were all Americans, and we all sat down, discussed things, and got things done for America. Americans want common sense. They want safer streets, affordable energy, good jobs, strong economy, and a government that works. We don't want men in women's bathrooms. We don't want women in men's bathrooms. Maybe it's time for both parties to stop listening to the loudest voices that try to change our way of life. We are all Americans. Maybe some of us have lost their way, but we have not lost our minds. Let's keep America great. Let's keep America the way we all grew up. God bless America. I'm John Catsimatidis, and that's the Cat's Corner.
18: Folks, we're here today interviewing Mr. Uncertainty. 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
19: Well, I'm not sure.
18: What's it like to be so indecisive?
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18: 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So can you tell us how the markets will survive?
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0: Welcome back to my special C-SPAN audience this week. A note of explanation for this half hour of conversation ahead. Since I went to college and read the Peloponnesian Wars by Thucydides and learned that Athens was a sea power like us, and Sparta was a land power like Germany, and after I went to work for David Eisenhower on his grandfather's biography and learned about crossing the English Channel, and then I went to work for Richard Nixon and helped him write The Real War, I've been interested in sea power. And so I'm a civilian, not a sailor, but I'm very interested in sea power. So I've tried to read everything I can. One of the people who actually knows about sea power as a professional is my friend, Captain Mark Vandroff. He joins us now. Captain Vandroff is a senior vice president at Fincantieri, an Italian shipbuilder. He was also, in President Trump's first administration, senior director at the National Security Council with a lot to do with shipbuilding. So earlier this, actually 1 week ago, the president put out a presidential memorandum, and I cast about, who will talk to me? Mark got Captain Vandroff, Mark to me, Captain Vandroff to you, got permission from Fincantieri to come and talk to me about it. So, Captain, welcome back. Thank you. I want to tell the audience, you're the first person who actually took me to a shipbuilding factory to show me the unsexy side of shaft drives, right?
1: Right. That was I remember that that day. Well, we were actually touring the facility out in California that makes what's called reduction gear, so like the transmission in your car for most of the surface ships in the United States Navy.
0: So I was fascinated, and so I've gone to Mark for nuts and bolts. I got other experts like Captain Jerry Hendricks and others like Mark Montgomery, but I go to Mark. So, Mark, I want to go through the president's memorandum, and the first paragraph and the last paragraph are introductory and hortatory and conclusory. Let's start and go right to the heart of it. Section 2, restoring steam and hydraulic systems to carriers. Explain this, please, to Steelers fans. I mean, really break it down. Make it simple.
1: Okay, so aircraft carriers launch aircraft. That seems simple enough. To launch a high-performance jet off an aircraft carrier, it has to be flung into the air. The aircraft is actually attached to a sled in order to provide enough acceleration so that when the jet comes off the end of the aircraft carrier, its wings will provide enough lift that it can continue its flight and not get flung into the water. Historically, or at least since the 1950s, this sled has been powered by steam. You build up high-pressure steam in a steam reservoir, release the steam, and it sends the slide forward. On the USS Ford, which is our newest aircraft carrier for the first time, that sled is powered by magnets. That's been an item of some controversy, and I'll give both sides. The good thing about the magnets is you can recharge a magnet faster than you can refill the steam reservoir, so you can launch more aircraft because you can launch another aircraft sooner. That's the good side. On the bad side, it's expensive. It's somewhat tricky technology to work with. And since we've gone to that and some other magnetic technology for moving things around on the Ford and the follow-ons, the ships just take longer to build. So it's a balance of, is it worth the cost and the time? Is there a way to get that cost and time down in order to get the performance of the additional, what the carrier guys call a better sortie rate, being able to launch more aircraft more quickly? And I think this administration has come down with the judgment that they'd rather go back to older technology that would allow them to build the aircraft carriers quicker, or, you know, get a quicker build cycle, not so hard to install on the carrier. I think there's a lot of folks in naval aviation who would take the opposite side. I think there's been a lot of unfortunate commentary in the news that makes it sound like it's somehow silly. It is not a silly issue. It's a real issue, and it's deserving of real study because this is a difficult call. I think the administration has signaled which side they're coming down on.
0: So, Captain Vandroff, anyone who's watching who's seen me moderate a GOP presidential primary debate always knows I ask either about shipbuilding or nuclear submarines or aircraft carriers because we're a sea power. And part of that is what Admiral Stavridis, retired, likes to say, quantity has a quality all of its own. Does the decision make for more carriers or fewer carriers in this critical period of time of a narrow gap with China?
1: The intent of the decision is absolutely for more carriers. If you can build a carrier faster, you can put more of them out there. So I think that the desire to increase the build rate of carriers was the motivating factor behind this decision.
0: Now, if the Trump administration follows through, and I expect they will, and a Democrat wins, and they change it back, what kind of a disaster will that be for the aircraft Navy?
1: It would be good to get one decision and hold to it, regardless of which way the decision is made. It would be good to get one decision and hold to it. Going back and forth for something as integral to the construction of these aircraft carriers would be bad. The Trump administration, I think very wisely, did not try and alter the carrier number 80, the next Enterprise, because it's far enough along that it would be overly impactful to its schedule. They're trying to phase this in this case, two carriers from now, where they think they can phase it in without creating a disruption.
0: And will Congress have the final say, or is this up to the president as commander-in-chief?
1: This would normally fall under the Secretary of the Navy's Title 10 authority for acquisition, which obviously he's subject to the direction of the Secretary of War and the president. But as you know, Congress kind of always has the final say, because they can put riders and appropriations. They can write language into the National Defense Authorization Act in any given year. So they can certainly direct and constrain the executive branch through various pieces of legislation.
0: Okay, as a civilian, I have no opinion on this. I just want them to make a decision and stick with it. Part two, the Finland model for three kinds of ship, ASW, RoRos, and Consul. Can you explain those again in Steeler talk? What are those three kinds of ship, and what is the Finland model?
1: So, sure. So first, for the three kinds of ships, all of these are critical capabilities that the United States Navy or other parts of the United States government tasked with supporting the Navy probably doesn't have the amount they need. The first one's easy. An ASW escort is a ship that will escort other ships and screen and defend against submarines. A consul tanker, if you think about ships out on station, they receive fuel from oilers, from replenishment ships that bring them fuel for the aircraft, fuel for the air, jet fuel for the air wing on an aircraft carrier, diesel fuel for the jet engines on a DDG. Consul tankers are big tankers that take a lot of fuel from a shore station and distribute it to the oilers at sea, so the oilers can go back and forth. So they're an intermediate link in the fuel chain that gets fuel out to ships. RoRos, RoRo is slang for roll-on, roll-off. Those are very large ships designed to move heavy equipment, mostly the heavy equipment of the Army and the Marine Corps, from point A to point B, and it's called a RoRo because the ship is designed so you can drive a tank or a self-propelled artillery piece or a self-propelled radar on and off the ship. Just drive it like you were driving over land, park it on the ship, and then move the ship.
0: Okay, 2 minutes, so those are the Captain. What's the Finland model for building these in 2 minutes?
1: Finland model is what we did, what the Coast Guard did with icebreakers. It means you have a partner nation, in the case of icebreakers, Finland, builds the first number of units while at the same time that partner nation is investing in either building or upgrading a shipyard in the United States of America and training Americans to build out the rest of the class. So it gives you the best of both worlds. It gives you increasing American jobs and capacity because you're getting that foreign investment while you're allowing the foreign partner to fill an immediate need in capability. I think this is the best part of the president's memorandum. I only wish that he had increased it by one more class of ship. I think the United States is desperately short of cable layers. And this model, selecting a foreign partner nation to be a partner to build an initial number of cable layers while the rest are built here in the United States. And I say that full disclosure, Fincantieri's subsidiary Bard is the world leader in cable layers. But it is a capability that the United States government, I think, is short of and desperately needs.
0: I love full disclosure. We will be back with Captain Mark Vandroff, retired United States Navy, Senior Vice President for Fincantieri, former National Security Senior Advisor in Trump 1, to go through public shipyards, Component Repair Center, and Navsky. I've got them for three segments. I really thought it would be a service if the audience understood the President's memorandum, which very few people paused to talk about. Really, maybe the most important thing for the next 30 years for America, other than Golden Dome. So stay tuned.
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0: Welcome back, America. I'm Hugh Hewitt. If you've listened to my program for years on the Salem Radio Network, on the Salem News Channel, this week on C-SPAN, you know, I cover Navy issues a lot. Used to do it with Admiral Stavridis, retired. He's over at CNN now. Admiral Mark Montgomery comes in, but I've always had two captains to rely on. Captain Mark Vandroff, who is my guest right now, United States Navy retired, Senior Vice President Fincan Terry, Trump 1 National Security Council official, and Jerry Hendricks, Captain Hendricks, who wrote this book, which I keep at hand, to provide and maintain a Navy a short book on that, but he can't be on the air with me unless he's cleared because he's in the Trump administration right now. And Jerry, Mark, we were talking about a memo in which no doubt Jerry had a hand with Ruth Vogt and the president. I want to go to Section 4. The memo from the president declares we need a fifth public shipyard. What are public shipyards? Where are they? And why do we need another one? And where's it going to be?
1: So all good questions. A public shipyard, very simply, is a shipyard that is owned by the United States Navy. So it's managed by Navy officials. All the workers, the welders, the electricians, the crane operators are all government employees. The Navy historically had many public shipyards. In the 90s, we had eight, and the BRAC process took eight down to four. The four remaining public shipyards are in Norfolk, Virginia, in Portsmouth, New Hampshire, / Kittery, Maine, depending upon which state official you ask, because it's on the border of New Hampshire and Maine, and they argue about it, Pearl Harbor, Hawaii, and then up in Puget Sound in the Pacific Northwest. The Navy, for a variety of reasons, prefers to do serious maintenance on nuclear ships. So the nuclear submarines, the nuclear aircraft carriers, get their maintenance done by the Navy itself, by government employees, and there's a lot of good reasons for that. When we went from eight to four, now that we're looking to expand our number of submarines, especially, we just don't have enough maintenance facilities within the public shipyards to do the maintenance we need to do on the submarine side fleet that we need to have. So the president, I think, in this one very correctly recognizes we need a fifth yard. The ideal candidates would be the two closed yards on the West Coast, Long Beach and Alameda. But both of those, since their closure in the 90s, have been developed by the local economy and would be hard to recover.
0: They're also in
1: most
0: California,
1: experts would tell you,
0: Mark.
1: They're also in California.
0: Yeah, California.
1: Most experts would
0: regulatory problems that are immense.
1: Indeed, but most. Most analysts would say that the yard needs to be in the Pacific because it provides the additional benefit of providing a repair capacity in theater or close to theater if you were in a conflict within the Indo-Pacific. I certainly think that there's going to be lots of different real estate around the country interested in that fifth shipyard. I think anywhere where there's coastline, there's going to be people interested in it. But I think from a tactical strategic standpoint, closer to the fight would be better.
0: Mark, a question. If Congress passed a notwithstanding any other law or regulation act, it is an emergency situation and we need a fifth shipyard and we are appropriating $1 trillion, whatever it is, to buy and build a public Navy shipyard at a point of the SECNAV's choosing and to commence immediately, how long till that could be up and running?
1: It depends on if you're going from a place where there's absolutely no capability now, if it was just a blank sheet of paper, versus if you were recommissioning some place that used to be a shipyard. So, like, you could probably go quicker in Alameda, depending on what condition their dry docks are in. If you're going to improve those docks, as an example, you could be up and running, maybe in a couple of years. If you were building from scratch a graving dock big enough to take a Virginia-class submarine, is probably, 3 years worth of construction. As an example, we put in a new ship lift at the Fincantieri's yard in Marinette, Wisconsin, after it was bought, in order to bring it up to be to produce modern surface combatants. And between the permitting, which I know you know a lot about, and then the dredging and then the building of that, it was a 2.5-year job to put in a modern ship lift. I expect if they were going to do a graving dock or a ship lift somewhere in the West Coast, it would be a similar build cycle, and you'd have to do more than one. You'd be working on multiple ones at the time. So it's a 2 to 3 year effort to get the facility up and running at a minimum.
0: I should amend and extend my remarks. If Congress passed a notwithstanding any law, ignoring the Coastal Commission, overriding all federal and state and local regulations, and condemning whatever local use is at Alameda, that's where I go. It can be protected by Miramar. I mean, it just makes a lot of sense. That's where I go. But that would require a sweeping statute to clear away the debris. What is a component repair center, and why do we need one? Because I'm going to use the last segment on NAVC reform. So what's a component repair segment center?
1: What it is it's a central repository where you would either store repair parts or build specialty repair parts for a particular class of ship. In this case, it refers to our submarines, and I think specifically, even though it mentions the Los Angeles class and the Virginia class and the Ohio class, I think this is really targeted at our aging Los Angeles class fleet. The administration correctly wants to keep the Los Angeles class ships in service for absolutely as long as possible. Some of them are old enough that they have a lot of components that just aren't available anymore in the open market. So this is a centralized storehouse and fabrication using things like 3D printing and other advanced manufacturing to keep enough repair parts in a central location, made, stocked, sent out, so they can keep some of our older submarines in service for absolutely as long as possible in order to keep our submarine count up.
0: Where would this be and how long would it take? Where would it be and how long would it take?
1: I think this could be ideally in any centralized place that had good road, rail access, so you could put it nearly anywhere in the country. Again, I'm sure there are lots of different regions that would like to have this around. And you could put it in a lot of different places. If the people didn't care about watching bad football, they could put it in Ohio.
0: Huh.
1: Where it goes, as long as it's connected to a good logistics train, it could go anywhere. And I think this could be up in a matter of certainly less than 2 years. I think this Pentagon could get it done in a year because they tend to move fast.
0: Again, if the Congress passed and notwithstanding any law, how many jobs are we talking about with a facility like this, Captain Vandross?
1: I have not dug in enough beyond the executive order to put a number on that. I mean, if you said how many jobs is that fifth shipyard, I'd say that fifth shipyard is probably like 3,000 to 4,000 workers based on the size of our other public yards. The component repair center, I'd have to study more to give you an actual job count.
0: All right, I'm coming back. One more segment with Captain Mark Vandross, retired United States Navy, Senior Vice President Ken Terry, former Trump One National Security Council official, to talk about what NAVC is, what reforms are proposed in the president's memorandum, why we need him, and whether or not Secretary Cow or Acting Secretary Cow, he ought to be Secretary Cow, can get it done. Stay with us.
7: The Answer. Breaking news.
23: Republican candidate for California Governor Steve Hilton is bringing his campaign into people's homes. Here's Tammy Trujillo.
8: Joins families to help cook and then sits down for dinner to talk about important issues like taxes and the cost of living.
12: I love to have dinner, and that's why it's great to see you and actually do it in a nice, normal way rather than I do all these town halls and you meet people. It's interesting, but I don't know, having a meal, it's fantastic. I was like the family meal.
8: A campaign video shows him dining with a couple in Chula Vista. He faces a tough race against Democrat Javier Becerra in a mostly Democratic state. The latest poll from the UC Berkeley Institute of Governmental Studies has Becerra up 55% to Hilton's 37%. I'm Tammy Trujillo.
23: California's population decreased slightly last year. According to new research from Smart Asset, it said fewer than 10,000 people moved away. That's 0.02% of the population. Still, more people left than came. Now here's National Weather Service meteorologist Andrew Rourke with your Answer weather forecast.
13: Continued hot with a heat advisory in effect for the valleys and lower mountain elevations. The beaches will warm up to the mid-70s, while the rest of the coast will be in the lower 80s all the way to the mid-90s in the downtown L.A. area. The valleys will sizzle even more with highs from 95 to 105 degrees.
23: 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Larry Marino in the Answer Newsroom.
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9: Jennifer Horn here, and I am looking forward to seeing all of you at Town Hall 2026, September 26th in Pasadena. 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Adam Carolla, investigative journalist Nick Shirley, Larry Elder, Mike Gallagher, Steve Hilton, Larry O'Connor, Alex Marlowe, and the list goes on. 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
0: Welcome back. I'm Hugh Hewitt. Continuing to talk with Captain Mark Vandroff, retired United States Navy. He's a senior vice president at Fincantieri, former President Trump official in the NSC, National Security Council, in the first administration. And we come to NAVSEA. Mark, for the audience, the DepSec of Defense, Steve Feinberg, is doing a fabulous job that nobody knows about trying to reform defense acquisition. And I think Acting Secretary Hung Cao is doing a great job with the Navy. I hope he gets a vote and he gets nominated to be permanent secretary. But you get 5 minutes to try and explain what NAVSEA specifically is and what the President's memorandum proposes be done to reform it.
1: So, thanks, you. So NAVSEA is an acronym that stands for the Naval Sea Systems Command. All the services have activities, each organized a little differently, but within the Navy, a Systems Command, because there's also the Naval Air Systems Command and a few others, is a large organization which is charged with a cradle to grave, doing the from the research and development to develop a capability through acquiring the capability, through taking care of the capability through its life cycle, and then disposing it. So the Naval Sea Systems Command does that for ships and submarines. The DepSec War and the Undersecretary for War for Acquisition early on in the Trump II administration really has already done some sweeping reforms, not just for the Navy, but how all the Department of War acquisition operates. It sounded less impactful than it really is, but they've changed the authorities around to really provide selected individuals with a lot of authority across both contracting, technical, and budgeting and programmatic to try to drive more accountability and drive out bureaucratic friction in order to accelerate programs. I think that's having and will have a very significant positive effect. I think NAVSEA has already gone through that level of reorganization, as the rest of the Department of War has. But this presidential memorandum directs a study to see what else NAVC needs to do to get into the 21st century. I mean, I spent most of my career in the Navy, either at NAVC headquarters or in various NAVC field commands. I ended my career in command of one of their largest field commands, the Naval Surface Warfare Center at Carter Rock is where I finished my naval career. But in a lot of ways, they really still have a 1980s setup, organization, and mentality. And they need to be brought into the 21st century. They have processes that work very well for the 1980s. And in order to meet the challenges of today, it probably does take a fresh approach. And this memorandum tells Secretary Cao to go and study what that fresh approach will look like and report back to the president. And I have every confidence. I know Secretary Cao at least a little bit, fellow Naval Academy graduate, and I am sure he will get this one right.
0: So two questions to close with. If Congress gets involved and says in the next NDAA or in a reconciliation bill, do this, reorganize in 6 months, would that help? And the second question would be, can you actually get it done in the Trump years? Because it's actually a bigger question. Have we fallen too far behind China to catch up?
1: I try and be an optimist. I believe, you know, America's pulled off things, amazing things in the past. So I don't think we've fallen too far behind China to catch up. I like the fact that this memorandum uses allies and partners in the Finland model. Certainly my company, Fincantieri, and you know, as a company that's based in Italy, one of those allies and partners, it wants to be part of the solution to providing the sea power that that the United States needs. So I think we've got that going for us. Certainly congressional support is critical for any major reform effort. It's a co-equal branch of government, and ultimately they hold the power of the purse. So the president's going to need to have Congress on board in order to make this happen. Can it be done within the remaining years of the Trump administration? You can get a long way there. Certainly whoever follows, of whatever political party, is going to need to be committed to this, because it took us from President Reagan deregulating the civilian shipbuilding industry in the early 80s till, you know, now, that 35, 40 years. It took us 35 or 40 years to dig ourselves into this hole. You're not going to dig out in 2 years. But as you were fond to say, the first rule of holes is stop digging.
0: Stop digging.
1: This memorandum is a direction to stop digging and start filling in the hole as fast as you can. So,
0: Mark Vandroff, Captain Vandroff, I greatly appreciate, a Pittsburgh Steelers guy fan and a Florida Gators fan guide to understanding. I got you back. See, to understanding what this memorandum means, and I hope it will get other people to read it, study it, and talk about it. Thank you, Captain Mark Vandroff. Stay tuned, America. I'm Hugh Hewitt.
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0: Artificial intelligence is already changing the way we work, communicate, and live. 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The question is how it will. 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
4: Welcome back, America. I'm Hugh Hewitt. Seth Mandel, senior editor at Commentary Magazine, joins me. Seth, of all the podcasts around the world that I listen to, the one that's most schizophrenic about Donald Trump and the Iran war is yours at Commentary. I listen to it every day. This week is a special week of author by author, but some days you're happy, some days you're sad, some days you're joyful, sometimes you're crying. I think this has been a very good week.
5: We contain multitudes.
4: Yes. I think it's been a very good week, though, for the war. I think Iran is crumbling. What do you think?
5: Yeah, I think one thing that we've always said on the podcast from the beginning is that Iran has way more to lose from a protracted conflict than the United States does. They just cannot endure the same degree of economic disruption that we can. And so what they've done is they've tried to play our public against itself and whipped up bad headlines and of course the price of make sure the price of gas goes up, things like that. And those have been effective, but it doesn't change the fact that the negative effects we have felt won't destroy the United States. But Iran, this is an existential conflict for Iran, and its money will eventually run out, especially if we continue to find ways through and around the Strait of Hormuz.
4: Now, Secretary Bessent's giving a big announcement on Monday about how we go to the wall. We've always had maximum sanctions, but we're going to do more. It might be the SWIFT bank system. I don't know what it is, but we're going to do more. And I like this. And I also think, I agree with the commentary podcasters when you guys say, I wish President Trump would do more than say they can't be a nuclear power. I wish he'd explain how Germany could have been stopped in 34, 35, or 36 and wasn't, and that Iran BB before breakout is a lot easier to deal with than Iran AB after breakout. In fact, they can't be dealt with. And that the stakes are huge and we've got to see this through. Is that the missing piece in your mind? Just explain it again and again and again.
5: That is part of it, and the other missing piece is just to make sure that we actually craft a strategy and stick to it. And part of that is enforcement, right? So the president's decision to go full economic pressure, economic warfare, is the kind that could win the conflict. But he has to make sure that there's no holes in the bucket, dear Liza. You know, he's got, earlier this year, Pakistan opened a land bridge to Iran. What it did was it opened its ports to goods that could be shipped to Iran and from Iran. And that means that China can trade, essentially

0: China can trade with Iran without through Pakistan without having to pay Pakistani import duties. So it's just a way to circumvent the blockade. It's not necessarily illegal, although it will be against the next plan, as the plan that the president is expected to announce, that Bessin is expected to announce in full. It would violate those terms almost certainly. But he's going to have to make sure that those holes are sewn up, those loopholes don't come through, because Pakistan, which is negotiating the terms of these deals, has been allowing Iran to, first of all, allow ships with oil to hang around in Pakistani ports, just to try to beat the blockade or stick it out until the blockade ends. And they've also been, like I said, opening these land bridges and canceling import duties for countries who want to trade with Iran. So you need Pakistan online and all aboard a program like this. And if you do that, then yeah, for sure it can work. But you have to really decide and stick with it is the other part.
1: You're probably too young to remember the day after 9/11, not long after, Richard Armitage, then Deputy Secretary of State, flew to see Musharraf, the president of Pakistan. He said, "This is what you're going to do," and this is when, and it stuck for a year and a half. We scared the daylights out of him. I think we need to do that with Iran. But I do listen to Richard Goldberg. I wonder if you do. When Richard goes on with Mark Dubowitz on Foundation for Defense of Democracies, it really sounds like Operation Freedom is going and that the oil's coming out of the strait. Do you get that? And new pipelines are being built at the speed of Trump.
0: Rich knows better than I do of those specifics, and I love listening to him, because I love good news. So he's been sunny about that, and he's not one to make this stuff up. You know, he knows what he's talking about. This is an issue on which, you know, he's had the info nailed down for a long time. This is his wheelhouse. And so I trust that what he's saying is true. And so if that's really the case, then, as I said before, the economic toll that we take is even less, and the economic toll that Iran takes is even more.
1: So what is the end game in Seth Mandel's mind? In mine, it's a coup against the regime by elements of the Artesh or even within the IRGC, because nobody's getting paid. What's your end game look like?
0: Yeah, it has to be, and everybody hates using the term regime change, but it has to be a change of the regime. The current regime, and they've made this more official lately, by the way, the Supreme Leader has appointed to senior posts IRGC officials and given IRGC, that's the Islamic Revolutionary Guard Corps, and the Basij militia, has given them more power over domestic policy. He has essentially turned this structurally into the IRGC state. It is not now a state with an IRGC that goes abroad and makes trouble and a Basij that beats people up at home. That's the state now. And so from this, you can't have peace, because as the Wall Street Journal report the other day laid out in specifics about the intercepted communications between Iran and the Gulf countries, Iran is the one that has decided, and the Supreme Leader supposedly, that this war is not going to end. Iran is the one that decided to scuttle the deal that was taking shape over the Strait of Hormuz. This is Iran's decision to continue and prolong this war, and what we know now is that they're planning for this to go on indefinitely. So I don't see how you don't get some sort of significant change regarding who's in charge, but still end the state of hostilities.
1: I think that's the most important question and the most important discussion for Americans to focus on. And I believe the Pentagon and the President and the Treasury Department and the CIA is doing that. Seth Mandel, always good to talk to you. Follow him on X at Seth A. Mandel. Read him at commentary.org. 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
1: Welcome back, America. I'm Hugh Hewitt. They're working overtime at C-SPAN. They've just posted my video of the interview I did today with Michelle Tafoya. Again, my thanks. Tomorrow's going to be a lot of fun, especially for our C-SPAN audience, because Dr. Larry Arnn, president of Hillsdale College, will be my guest. He's been interviewed by Brian Lamb, and we'll tell some Lamb stories, I'm sure, so don't miss that. And I don't know if you've been interviewed by Peter Slan or knows Howard Mortman and Sam Feist and the whole gang over at C-SPAN, but I'll complete my week. I think it's a great idea. I think they should knock Congress off and keep Stephanie Miller and me on C-SPAN as well. Although you can watch the Salem News Channel on any fast TV service out there, you can see me every day, 3 to 6 p.m., if you've liked this week, on Roku, Pluto, Amazon, Samsung, SNC.TV, Hugh Hewitt Show Watch. Or, of course, some of you are radio people. You've been radio people since the show started in 2000, 27 years ago, or we're in our 27th year, and I've been on the air since 1990 on PBS, on CNN, on NBC, on Fox News. In fact, I'll be on Special Report tonight, so switch over to Special Report with Brett Baer. I'll be on the panel. I'm not sure what we're talking about yet, but I'll figure it out. But I want to thank everyone who's been lining up guests. My booking producer, Danielle, Dwayne, the senior producer, Adam, the engineer, Harley, the video producer, all of these people, Ben, who does the online podcast. And I do have a podcast, Highly Concentrated Hugh. Got a YouTube channel. Hugh Hewitt, YouTube, like and subscribe to the podcast, wherever you get your podcast, and keep coming back. And don't forget, I'm a commercial broadcast. 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I take my Relief Factor every day. I try and get 20 to 30 miles in. I might get to 32. There have been no grandchildren this week, and maybe even 35, depends on weather. And that's what I like to do. I like to to pop there. The ideal is 1,000 miles a year trundling. And anyone who knows and has listened, running, racing is under 7 minutes a mile. Running is 7 to 10. Trundling is 10 to 15. 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Icarian and curcumin is Veritrone Omega, the only supplement I've taken in 2 decades. 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I have done, I think this is the 14th year of the Hillsdale Dialogue. My last broadcast hour of the week is always with the Hillsdale president, Dr. Arnon, one of his colleagues, faculty, on matters high and long ago and lasting. This week, though, we're talking about college and what they should be about and how they should do it. You've got a kid who's a junior or senior in high school, and you've got one you might want to watch yourself on tomorrow's New Hewitt Show. Thank you.
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11: With SRN News, I'm Keith Peters in Washington. Democrats who rose to prominence as hashtag resistance figures during President Donald Trump's first term are finding out that speaking out against him may not work at the polls.
12: Alexander Vindman's stunning loss in Florida's Senate primary to Democrat socialist Angie Nixon was the latest example this week. He was a key figure in the president's first impeachment trial. Dan Goldman, the lead majority counsel in the first impeachment inquiry, was ousted in his primary. And Sri Thanadar and Al Green, who both led impeachment pushes against President Trump, were ousted by younger challengers.
11: That story from correspondent Bernie Bennett. On Wall Street, a rough day as the Dow was down by 703 points, the Nasdaq dropping 263, with the S&P 500 lower by 66, oil near $88 a barrel. This is SRN News.
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14: 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My friend Dennis Prager is one of the most respected and influential thinkers, writers, and speakers in America. 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
16: Full disclosure, I am a friend, good friend of Larry Elder, and we have been for many years. 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
17: That night when I called my mom, Dennis, and told her I met somebody from L.A. who's in talk radio. And she said, who? I said, his name is Dennis something. Dennis starts with a P. I can't remember. She said, Prager? I said, yes. She said, oh, my God, you met him? And what did he say? What did he look like? She acted like he was Elvis.
16: Larry and I, when did we go back to what year?
18: I would say we probably go back, Dennis, to around 1990. When I first met you, when you were in Cleveland, I picked you up from the airport, you might remember.
16: No, but we met before that.
18: Right, we went even before that on a program.
16: Oh, that's right. I was sitting in.
18: Who's being interrupted now? I'm just asking.
16: You.
18: I'm just asking.
16: It's just
18: a question.
16: Yeah, but you're offended and I wasn't. That's the difference. Question. I am not easily offended. Go ahead.
18: So I'm a thin-skinned black guy who's easily offended? Is that what you're saying? You mean I'm being racially profiled on the Dennis Prager Show? I am shocked and I am appalled.
16: That's the thing. The man plays the race card like that. It doesn't even... You could be
18: Don't
16: talking,
18: leave home. Dennis, you, don't leave home without it. Honestly, I never leave home without it. I get my license, I get my race card, Social Security card, and I'm out the door.
16: Well, now you know why I never pushed like I pushed to have Larry Elder on radio.
15: In a world where more and more people decide what's right and wrong based on how they feel, what happens when feelings become the only moral standard? If emotions alone define truth, then who decides why murder, theft, or violence are wrong? And if someone feels justified in destroying property or harming others, on what basis can society say they're wrong? For 50 years, Dennis Prager has challenged audiences around the world to think deeply about the moral foundations of civilization. In his new book, If There Is No God, he confronts the biggest questions of human existence. Why does evil go unpunished? Why do innocent people suffer? And can morality survive without God? 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
19: 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Welcome to the program. 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
1: Stuck in traffic? We've got the answer.
2: In Anaheim, 5 southbound at Euclid Street, we have a three-vehicle pileup. It's on the right shoulder, and traffic is stop and go from the 91. Downtown LA, 10 eastbound at Mateo Street, we have a disabled vehicle blocking the left lane. Cahuenga Pass, 101 northbound off-ramp to Lancashire Boulevard, we have a stalled vehicle that's partially blocking the off-ramp. Looks like a vehicle out of gas. And in Downey, 105 westbound before Lakewood Boulevard, we have an accident on the right shoulder involving two vehicles.
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0: down to 2%. The largest tax cut in American history, no tax on tips, no tax on Social Security, no tax on overtime, and he took the most unsecure, dangerous, violent, hellish border in the history of our republic, and 15 straight months, Sean, of zero releases. Zero into the country.
1: The only thing that I would quarrel with is he said highest level inflation in history. The recession that Ronald Reagan had to deal with had actually higher inflation than that 9% that we're talking about under Joe Biden. Now, after a NATO meeting, because there were credible threats of an Iranian assassination process, you might have heard about this, President Trump hid in a catering truck, left the country. The press corps was unaware of it. He left the country in a secret jet. Press was unaware of it, and they were angry because they felt they had been used as a decoy. You think they're as important as the president? Here's Bill Maher on this issue, number 13.
2: President Trump foiled the assassins again this week. He jumped on the plane that wasn't the plane, but he left everybody else on the other plane. If the Iranians were going to shoot down that plane, goodbye Marco Rubio and a lot of other people. I'm not judging him. I'm sure that's what the Secret Service told him to do. My question is, because I've heard it is the president's discretion if he could do that or not. Do you think any other president would have done it differently? Like, say, Jimmy Carter. He was like Mr. Christian guy. Would he have left his friends on that other plane? What about Obama? What about Reagan?
3: I feel like when you're Donald Trump, Donald Trump has had a number of credible threats on his life traced back to the Iranian government.
2: Yeah.
3: He got his ear shot.
2: I don't blame him.
3: So I kind of think if you're Donald Trump, you do what the Secret Service tells you to do.
2: Yeah, I would.
4: I think they all would. I think they would do what the Secret Service said to do. Yes, it's his decision, but you rarely go against what the Secret Service is advising.
2: Right.
1: Now, let's talk about what Benjamin Netanyahu said to Dr. Phil about why so much hatred towards Israel. Number 37.
5: Do you think that October 7th gave people a sense of moral authority to express their anti-Semitism?
6: Well, because the internet has been flooded by fake propaganda describing Israel as the aggressor instead of the country that's been aggressed upon. Saying that, falsely accusing us of genocide, when we have sacrificed our soldiers in taking out terrorist places that we could have just carpet bombed and we didn't. We do everything in our power to keep civilians out of harm's way, and Hamas did everything in their power to keep them in harm's way. They shoot people. When we tell Palestinian civilians, please get out of this neighborhood because we're coming in, Hamas shoots them if they want to come out. But they're not only targeting us. And they not only chant death to America, death to Israel, death to America. They want to get rid of us in order to get rid of you. But they're also going after minorities, and specifically against Christians. Christians throughout the Middle East are being oppressed. They're being driven out. It's something that the only safe place for Christians, where the Christian community is growing and thriving, is in Israel. They've been kicked out of Turkey. They've been...
1: It's insane he has to defend his country this way. Now, when police searched the car of the man who assassinated a Minnesota lawmaker and her husband in their own home, they found a notebook. 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
6: Now, kicked out of Turkey. They've been oppressed in Syria, in Lebanon, in the areas that we handed over to the Palestinians some 30 years ago. We were controlling Bethlehem, the birthplace of Jesus. At that time, the overwhelming majority of the Arabs living in Bethlehem were Christian Arabs, over 80%. Now, after 30 years, they're down to 20% because they're oppressed, and so they leave. But that's not what's happening in Israel itself. In Israel itself, they're growing, they're thriving. They serve in the army. Christian Arabs serve in the army, yes. Very brave soldiers, because they know that Israel is fighting not only our battle, but their battle.
1: 888-971-SAGE, 888-971-7243. I am Larry Elder. We are Salem News Channel. Remember that Houston high school teacher teaches seniors, after a couple days, goes on lunch and records himself crying over the fact that he found out that his seniors could neither read nor write? We're going to talk to a member of the Trump Department of Education about this and more issues in just a few minutes. Also, Hassan Piker said Republicans hate you, and a caller to C-SPAN teed off on Joe Biden, said he presided over a bad economy, and he was a racist. She's right on both counts. Bill Maher shuts down this comedian and actor who suggested that the Bible and the Quran are very similar. Number 58.
14: If we all took everything in moderation, whether it was the Bible or the Jews, Muslims, the Christians, if they just took the good things and didn't bother with those very crazy details, the world would have been a lot more balanced.
15: I gotta stop you there, man.
14: You don't like any part of it.
15: Not really accurate. Because the Quran and the Bible are not like the same book, just in a different language. They're just not. First of all, the Bible is two halves. One is the Prince of Peace, whose message was very different than Muhammad, who was a warrior. That Christianity is founded on being a martyr and suffering. Islam, their best century was their first. They came out of the desert and conquered the whole world, and they didn't do it by asking. It doesn't happen that far, that quickly by asking. There's a reason why the Saudi Arabian flag is two swords. Okay, everybody was like that back then. They were just very successful at it. But that influences what's in the book. The book is, the Bible is an anthology of so many different authors over different eras, and some of it is and some of it is poetry.
1: Again, Bill Maher is an atheist. He doesn't like any religions, but he understands the distinction between Islam and Christianity. We come back. Let's revisit the Texas high school teacher crying over the fact that his kids can neither read nor write. I'm going to talk to the senior advisor of the Office of Communications at the Department of Education. I'm Larry Elder.
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20: Takes to perform a task and access smartphone and laptop cameras. The trend is raising concern about how much privacy employees have given up, especially with more people working from home. Some employers use these tools transparently, but others do not. In some states, laws require employers to notify workers if they're being monitored. Experts recommend learning the types of data your organization collects. They also advise not using work devices for personal matters to protect your privacy. I'm Lisa Dwyer.
19: On Wall Street, the Dow down by 703 points, the NASDAQ dropping 263, the S&P lower by 66. This is SRN News.
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24: When George Washington accepted command of the Continental Army, Americans were fighting a king and determined not to replace one form of unchecked power with another. Washington understood the difference between authority and ownership. In 1775, he declared, "When we assume the soldier, we do not lay aside the citizen." Even as commander of America's army, Washington remembered that he remained one of the people and that the power entrusted to him was never his to keep. He did not fight to rule America. He fought so Americans could govern themselves. Washington's example gave the young nation something more than victory. It gave America a standard for leadership. Those who hold power must remain accountable to the people they serve. Because in a free nation, leadership is not ownership. It is a duty and a trust.
25: California families confront challenges like the high cost of living and traffic congestion every day. This is Congressman Ken Calvert, and I'm fighting for you in Congress. I voted to cut taxes, increase the state and local tax deductions so you keep more of the money you earn, and I'm working to lower costs across the economy. I secured $70 million in infrastructure projects in the past year and recently helped deliver $50 million in grant funding to reduce congestion on our freeways. I will always fight for you and the Californians I represent in Congress. Paid for with the official funds from the office of Congressman Ken Calvert.
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26: Larry Elder here, the sage from South Central, the prince of Pico Union, the czar of common sense, the great Eldersky, Don Lorenzo. Welcome to the program.

0: What happens when artificial intelligence follows our instructions just a little too well? 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
1: Stuck in traffic? We've got the answer.
2: Checking you driving the IE in Corona, 91 eastbound after Main Street. We have a disabled vehicle on the right shoulder. Ontario 60 eastbound before Vineyard Avenue, that three-vehicle collision from earlier, that's now been cleared. Traffic is slow from Grove Avenue. Also in Ontario, 15 northbound before Harupa Street, we have a stall. Second lane from the left is blocked. And in Diamond Bar 60 eastbound at the 57, we have a stalled semi. Traffic is stop and go from Nogales Street.
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8: 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Good morning, Barbara.
9: Good morning. I just want to say I'm black. I'm retired. I was a former state social worker in Michigan, in three different Michigan counties, including Detroit. Most of these people have no idea what they're talking about. Bottom line is our economy was in horrible shape under Biden. Biden was one of the most racist, evil, anti-black people in the history of this country since Woodrow Wilson. He hated black people, and the media did not report it.
10: 888-971-SAGE, 888-971-7243. I am Larry Elder. 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Wow. C-SPAN prides itself on being objective, and you could tell that host did not know what table to crawl under when she heard what this woman said. I am black, and I'm independent. The economy was horrible, and Joe Biden was the most racist president since Woodrow Wilson. You probably think that was harsh, unfair. I don't. You see, here's what these Democrats do. They tell black people how racist the country is, how horrible it is, how unjust it is. And by the way, we wear the white hat. And those SOBs over there, those Republicans, they wear the black hat. We're supposed to forget the Democrats were the party of slavery, the party of the Confederacy, the party of Jim Crow, the party whose members founded the KKK. Virtually all the people that signed the so-called Southern Manifesto that says, I don't care what the Supreme Court says about Brown versus Board of Education, we're not going to integrate. There were like 20, 25 people that signed the so-called Southern Manifesto. All of them were Democrats except for two. As a percentage, more Republicans voted in the Senate and the House for the passage of the Civil Rights Bill of 1964 than did Democrats. Democrats, the party that destabilized the nuclear family, which disproportionately hurt black people. It is a party that opposed the school choice, something Julie and I were just talking about a moment ago. But these are your friends. And they're your friends because America remains a racist hellhole. Never mind Barack Obama gets elected 2008, gets reelected 2012. Never mind all these black elected officials as governors and senators and mayors in cities and states where they're not majority population. No, America remains systemically racist. Why? Because Obama told us. Racism is in America's DNA. He told us that. We're not cured of it, he said. And all the condescending things that Joe Biden has said over the years, after a while you have to conclude something. He thinks black people are stupid. They respond to emotional nonsense. And if you repeat the same lie over and over again, they'll believe it. His first campaign ad, Joe Biden, referred to the Charlottesville lie, number 65.
11: Brave young woman lost her life. And that's when we heard the words of the President of the United States that stunned the world and shocked the conscience of this nation. He said there were, quote, some very fine people on both sides.
10: That's enough. That's enough. Even Jake Tapper, 2.5 years after the fact, Jake Tapper, the host on CNN, said, you know, what Trump was talking about is there are very fine people on both sides of the debate about whether there should be a Confederate monument in public square. One of their other hosts, Michael Smirkanish, admitted the same thing. Again, 2.5 years later, but they both admitted it. And yet, Biden launched his presidential campaign for 2020 using that lie. In other words, I suited up. I wasn't going to run, he went on to say, until I heard those words. He had to run to make America safe for black people. How incredibly insulting is that? And then for decades, the man lied about his so-called civil rights record. You know, I desegregated movie theaters and restaurants in Wilmington, Delaware. I was raised in the black church. All of it lies. And even the New York Times said that his campaign staffers went to him and said, you know, Mr. Biden, you got to stop saying this. And he said he would stop saying it because it wasn't true and kept saying it anyway. Here's the aforementioned Jake Tapper, number 31.
12: Eye-opening lead in a New York Times profile of Joe Biden's 1988 presidential campaign, the first time he ran for president. He lied to voters, according to the New York Times, quoting aides of Biden's, about having marched in the civil rights movement. And the New York Times reports, quote, more than once, advisors had gently reminded Mr. Biden of the problem with this formulation. He had not actually marched during the civil rights movement, and more than once, Mr. Biden assured them that he understood and kept telling the story anyway. That is really, really weird.
10: That is really, really weird. Not manipulative. Not condescending. Not offensive. That is just really, really, really weird. How about Biden saying for years he was arrested in Soweto, on the streets of Soweto, trying to visit Nelson Mandela when he was in prison during apartheid South Africa. Soweto was 90 miles away from where Mandela was imprisoned. He said he was there with Andrew Young, former congressman from Georgia, former mayor of Atlanta, former United Nations ambassador under Jimmy Carter. And Andy Young said, no, you weren't. I wasn't, and Biden wasn't either. Yet he kept telling that over and over and over again. And remember this, number 32?
13: Unchain Wall Street. They're going to put you all back in chains.
10: That was Biden's black accent. And, of course, he goes on Charlemagne's God Show and says this, number 33.
13: You have a problem figuring out whether you're for me or Trump, and you ain't black.
10: You ain't black. Gonna put y'all back in chains. How offensive is that? How about this one, number 34?
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7: Prince Harry and Meghan Markle are reportedly set to move back to the UK later this month after living in Montecito since 2020. Ollie Barrett explains.
15: This was a surprise even to the king, as far as we understand it, who we believe was told about this move on Sunday. It doesn't mean that Harry or Meghan are likely to resume their roles as part of the working royal family.
7: They're expected to live in a private non-royal residence with their children. 7-year-old Archie and 5-year-old Lilibet reportedly set to start school in the UK in September. This all comes not long after Buckingham Palace confirmed the couple reunited their children with their grandfather, King Charles, and Queen Camilla after 4 years apart. The LA City Council has approved a resolution to remove a dozen anti-camping zones in the Hollywood area. A suspect is behind bars in connection with a triple murder in Hollywood, and a Moreno Valley man who fostered nearly 100 kids over the years is now accused of molesting several children. Now here's National Weather Service meteorologist Andrew Rourke with your Answer weather forecast.
16: Mostly sunny skies and very warm temperatures out there right now. Most of the coast temperatures are in the 80s. However, there are some lower to mid-90s in the downtown L.A. area near the San Gabriel Valley border. The valley is hotter still, highs from 95 to 105. With those warmest temperatures in the western San Fernando Valley. Could get a little interesting overnight tonight, as there is a 20% chance of a brief shower or even a thunderstorm as a weak disturbance moves over the county. Friday, it'll be a little bit cooler, with partly to mostly cloudy skies overhead. 80s in the coast, and the valleys will dip down to the 90s to 101 degrees.
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8: 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Here's Barbara in Michigan, Independent Line. Good morning, Barbara.
9: Good morning. I just want to say, I'm black. I'm retired. I was a former state social worker in Michigan in three different Michigan counties, including Detroit. Most of these people have no idea what they're talking about. Bottom line is, our economy was in horrible shape under Biden. Biden was one of the most racist, evil, anti-black people in the history of this country since Woodrow Wilson. He hated black people, and the media did not report it.
10: 888-971-SAGE, 888-971-7243. I am Larry Elder. 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And remember that Obama held Joe Biden in contempt. We know this from that book called Game Change about the 2008 campaign, in which Obama was quoted. He never denied having said it. How many more times is Joe Biden going to say something stupid? Number 35.
21: When you're involved in the civil rights movement as a kid in high school, I used to go down to the black church. I go to 7:30 Mass. I'm a practicing Catholic. Then I go to 10 o'clock. And then we sit and plan what we're going to do in terms of decent. You think I'm joking? I'm not.
10: Now, the church in question was visited by a reporter, and the church member said, "We have no idea what he's talking about. We never saw him here." And please explain to me why he wasn't accused of being bigoted when he referred to black kids as being roaches. Number 36.
21: And by the way, you know, I sit on the stand, and it get hot. I got hairy legs that turn. Blonde in the sun, and the kids used to come up and reach in the pool and rub my leg down so it was straight, and then watch the hair come back up again. They'd look at it. So I learned about roaches. I learned about kids jumping on my lap, and I've loved kids jumping on my lap.
10: I learned about roaches. I learned about, I don't even know what that even means. Now check this out. Byron Donalds, who happened to be black, congressman from Florida, ran for governor in the primary. President Trump endorsed him. He won the primary. He was going to be running against a Democrat named David Jolly. Guess what David Jolly says the Republican leadership has been doing? Number 62.
22: Whether your foundations are rooted in faith or Jefferson's natural rights of man, what we know is everybody deserves the economic liberty and the personal liberty that was at the foundation of the start of the nation. We got so much wrong. We got so much wrong at the beginning. People of color were 3/5 of a person. Women did not have economic or legal rights. but that arc of history bent towards progress. That arc has bent backwards in the last 8 years. And it's one of the reasons that people are asking for change.
10: It's been backwards in the last 8 years. You're running against a black man. State of Florida. If he wins, he'll be the first black governor in that state. The Republican Party, however, has been taking us backwards. I mean, how can you say that with a straight face? Easy, because Byron Donalds is black, and therefore, Byron Donalds is a Republican, therefore, he's no longer black. Remember Jasmine Crockett, number 22?
0: And if we continue to put people into office, and that even means some of our skin folk who definitely are not our kin folk, such as Byron Donalds, who are going to continue to say that, like, I mean, the fact that you're sitting around talking about life was better under Jim Crow, like, is this because you don't understand history? Or literally it's because you married a white woman and so you think that whitewashed you? I'm not really sure, like, what it is.
2: Well,
0: but
2: you couldn't even be married to a white woman under Jim
0: Correct.
2: Crow.
0: Correct. And it took Joy to call him out. So I'm like, bro, like, what are you talking about? Mm-hmm. Like, what are you saying? Like, he just out here, you know, I feel like they give him his talking points and he's like, yes, massa, I got it.
10: And notice nobody says anything. She said that because he's married to a white woman, it's whitewashed him. And completely distorted what he said. What he said was, the welfare state has destabilized the black family. A destabilization that didn't even take place during Jim Crow. That's what he said. He didn't say black people were better off during Jim Crow. But to say you've married a white person and you think it whitewashed you, does that mean Kamala Harris is whitewashed? Does that mean Barack Obama's parents were white, father was whitewashed? What does that even mean? How insulting is that? How bigoted is that? And then there's Joy Reid, number 21.
5: I want y'all to understand, you could say Jerry Demings is a cop, but he's a cop who cares about civil rights. The other one is Byron Donalds, who has decided to make himself a house pet of the Republican Party. Let white men pat him on the head in the United States House of Representatives.
10: That is no different than number 33.
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24: Stuck in traffic? 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
25: In Vernon, 710 southbound after Atlantic Boulevard, we have a solo crash. Left lane is blocked. It's a pickup facing the wrong way. So be careful there. Traffic is stopped from Floral Drive. Hawthorne, 105 eastbound to Hawthorne Boulevard, we have a disabled vehicle blocking the right lane. Santa Fe Springs, 605 northbound before the 5, we have an accident on the right shoulder. It's two semis and traffic is stop and go from Rosecrans Avenue. And in Pico Rivera, 605 southbound before Whittier Boulevard, accident has been cleared.
1: I'd like to tell you about a man named Phineas who as a child survived the Holocaust. Phineas survived because Christians hid him from the Nazis, risking everything to save his life. Today, Phineas is in his 80s. He can no longer stand on his own or even leave his home to receive medical care. And when sirens sound and missiles fall, he doesn't have the time or the strength to reach safety. But once again, Christians are helping to save his life. Through the International Fellowship of Christians and Jews, a mobile clinic brings doctors and medicine right to Phineas's doorstep, providing care that he otherwise would not receive, especially during a time of war. Phineas said, "Christians saved my life during the Holocaust, and now again, they are helping me. As Israel's Holocaust Remembrance Day approaches, remember these precious children of God by lifting

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4: With SRN News, I'm Keith Peters in Washington. The boat pilot in a fatal New York capsizing earlier this month was in the U.S. illegally.
5: The pilot of the speedboat that capsized during a tour around the Statue of Liberty has been arrested by U.S. immigration authorities, who say he was in the country illegally. The Department of Homeland Security says that Manuel Ernesto Hernandez Romana falsely claimed he was a U.S. citizen when he entered the country in 2007. He now has a pending federal criminal case in connection with the August 8th boat crash that killed an infant and her mother. Online records show that the 46-year-old citizen of El Salvador is now being held at an ICE detention facility in New Jersey. I'm Lisa Dwyer.
4: On Wall Street, the Dow down by 703 points, the NASDAQ dropping 263, the S&P lower by 66. This is SRN News.
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3: 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My friend Dennis Prager is one of the most respected and influential thinkers, writers, and speakers in America. 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
8: Full disclosure, I am a friend, good friend of Larry Elder, and we have been for many years. 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
9: That night when I called my mom, Dennis, and told her I met somebody from L.A. who's in talk radio. And she said, who? I said, his name is Dennis something. Dennis starts with a P. I can't remember. She said, Prager? I said, yes. She said, oh, my God, you met him? And what did he say? What did he look like? She acted like he was Elvis.
8: Larry and I, when did we go back to what year?
10: I would say we probably go back, Dennis, to around 1990. When I first met you, when you were in Cleveland, I picked you up from the airport. You might remember.
8: No, but we met before that.
10: Well, right. We met even before that on a program.
8: Oh, that's right. That's right. I was sitting in.
10: Who's being interrupted now? I'm just asking.
8: You.
10: I'm just asking.
8: You're,
10: you know, no, no, no. Well, it's just a question.
8: Yeah, but you're offended, and I wasn't. That's the difference. I am not easily.